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1: 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It is Polo Get It Done. The Joe Pags Show on your radio, on your podcast, however you happen to be getting it. By the way, we appreciate the podcast numbers. A lot of people downloading it every night. Go and make sure you grab that. You won't miss a second of it. Polo posts that right after the show every night. Thank you to those of you in Australia listening, those of you in Germany listening, those of you listening in Canada, those of you listening in the UK, although it's not that many. We speak English. What's your problem? And, of course, right here in the United States of America, we're in the top 30, 35 every night in the news and commentary section of the podcast. Go and grab it. Joe Space Pags. Download it. Make sure it loads up every single day. We're watching and looking at this. Well, that's both the same thing, watching and looking at this Zoran the Moron, Mamdani, in New York. The guy is the mayor, and again, he doesn't really like the country. He doesn't really like the Constitution. He is, in ideology, aligned exactly with the leadership in Iran. He likes the theocracy there. I'm betting he would like a theocracy here. He's part of the DSA, which means that the government would take over everything, which is sort of how countries like the theocracy in Iran run themselves. And when October 7th rolled around yesterday, the third anniversary of the unprovoked, out of the blue, for no reason, attack by Hamas, killing 1,200 Israelis, instead of saying something like, we mourn the loss and it shouldn't have happened and we have to have find peace in the Middle East, no. Zoran the Moron decided he would hit a microphone and say this. The suffering did not begin nor end that day. It instead continued through the Israeli government's devastating ongoing genocide in Gaza, in which it has killed more than 74,000 Palestinians, including more than 21,000 children, Mamdani said on X. Even since the so-called ceasefire, more than 1,400 Palestinians have been killed, he added. What? Where are you getting the numbers? Oh, from the Gaza Health Ministry, the Hamas Health Ministry? And why should we believe them? How many, let's say it's 74,000, let's say they're telling the truth. I don't think they are, but let's say they are. How many would be dead had Hamas not attacked Israel on that day? At a music festival. Old people in their houses. People driving down the road. Had they not attacked that day, how many Palestinians would have been killed in Gaza in the last 3 years? I'll wait. Of course, the answer is none. Israel has every right to fight back. Every right. Stolen land, river to the sea. You don't know what you're talking about. You don't. Because there isn't any land on this planet that you can't call stolen. I don't know anybody who, any peoples that live in the same exact spot they lived in when things started back in the day. You hear people about the indigenous people in the United States. What indigenous people? Where did they come from? What are you talking about? Because when the ancestors, the bones are found here in this land that we now call the United States of America, and the DNA is tested with the modern DNA test that we have, found to be European or Asian. Well, how did they get here? Some would say over the Bering Strait. Okay, over how much time? And who was it that first had it? Was it somebody from what we now call Russia? Was it somebody from what we now call Italy? Where are they from? And if we can find out, were the first people who ever laid foot on this land, if we can find out who they were, should we find their ancestors and hand them everything here? Is that what we should do? The British Empire used to own everything. The Roman Empire used to own everything. Should we find out who owned it right before them? Or should we give it back to them because they owned it for so long? Tell me, how far back should we go? You'll feel good if we give this back to the Native Americans, some would call. I say Indians. Okay, which Indians? And then you'll say some Indian tribe name. And I'll say, yeah, but they defeated these other Indians. Shouldn't we give it back to them? And that tribe, that group, took it away from these people. Should we give it back to them? But what about the people they conquered? Maybe we give it back to them. See, this whole game of give it back to the indigenous people is stupid. This whole game that Israel started this somehow is stupid. They stole the land. From whom? Israel owned that land 3,000 years ago. I mean, by your mentality that we somehow stole indigenous land, Well, then you should be on the side of Israel, getting that land back over there. They used to have it. Not only that little sliver that they own now, but all of it was Israel. You know, why do you think Judea and Samaria are called the West Bank? Because you sound stupid calling it Judea and Samaria while claiming that it's not Israel. Judea. Duh. So, I mean, this whole thing, this moron in New York City, and I am so embarrassed for my brethren in New York City. I'm from Metro New York originally. I'm so embarrassed for this move that they made with this idiot. And I'm even more embarrassed that he wasn't even smart enough to only say something nice about Israel for one day. The headline from Fox News Digital is Schumer, Jeffries, Dodge, Mamdani controversy as fellow New York Dem unloads. The two most powerful Democrats in Congress have not responded to the New York City mayor's controversial statement on Israel and Gaza. New York City Mayor Zohran Mamdani has come under fire for his comments on the October 7, 2023 attack on Israel, but two leading voices in New York politics have so far remained quiet. Mamdani's post on Wednesday, yesterday, briefly acknowledged how Hamas's blitz on Israel that left more than 1,100 Israelis dead and more than 250 others captured and held hostage by the terrorist organization, but the bulk of the statement spent time on criticizing Israel for its actions in Gaza in the 3 years since. I've already read it to you. He continued, by the way, that suffering has intensified with every Israeli bomb dropping on ambulances waiting outside hospitals, every drone strike targeting a residential building or a journalist, and every shipment of food aid turned away at the border crossing, he continued. Many New Yorkers are reckoning with this unbearable grief, and we mourn alongside them, all while knowing that our tax dollars fund these war crimes. This is how stupid the guy is. Without Israel, the people of Gaza would have no food. That's getting in there because Israel is either doing it themselves or making way for it to happen. I've never heard of any country that was in a war dropping pamphlets telling people, leave this area, we're about to bomb it. That's what Israel does. Mamdani notably did not mention the Jewish community in New York City, which is home to nearly a million Jews, according to a 2023 study from UJA Federation of New York. And while at least one New York Democrat, Representative Dan Goldman, laid into Mamdani for his comments, neither Senate Minority Leader Chuck Schumer nor House Minority Leader Hakeem Jeffries, the two most powerful Democrats in Congress, has reacted. Well, this is a reprehensible statement on the anniversary of the horrific terrorist attack by Palestinian terrorist organization against innocent Israelis, Goldman said on X. In the guise of grieving with those mourning that day, Mayor Mamdani asserts a fact hotly disputed allegations that he knows full well will offend and further upset those same people he pretends to grieve with. And Schumer and Jeffries are not responding. Just aren't responding. I mean, what the hell's going on? Are they not smart enough to respond and say, yeah, listen, not the time nor place, dude. And I love that we're just supposed to take the word of the so-called Hamas Ministry of Health. How do you have a Ministry of Health when your organization literally killed 1,200 people that day, took 250 hostage, treated like garbage? What is that? It blows my mind. Amnesty International, by the way, alleges that the United States somehow has committed war crimes. And maybe they're referring to Gaza and so on. Let me go back to Marco Rubio, who I think is just absolutely spot on. He's asked about Amnesty International and what it has to say about the United States of America.
2: Amnesty International is a fraud. If you're asking me what I think what Amnesty International thinks, you know what I think Amnesty International should be focused on? An Iranian regime that murdered, in cold blood, tens of thousands of people in the streets of Tehran and other parts of the country. What Amnesty International should focus on is how the Iranian regime goes into hospitals when protesters are injured and murders the people in their hospital bed, and by the way, sometimes murders the doctors or the nurses who treated them. So they should focus on them. Those are war crimes. Those are crimes against humanity, and those are crimes they're committing against their own people. As far as your other question...
1: Bam. Marco Rubio laying it down again. I tell you, man, like him more every day. I've not interviewed him. I've had J.D. Vance on. I've had, of course, Donald Trump on, the president, the vice president. I've had a lot of people from Congress, had a lot of senators on. I've had tons of people from the administrations, but I have not had Marco Rubio on. I'm going to redouble my efforts. I want to have him on the show. I just think that the guy is saying and doing the right things, and he's emerging as a superstar. I don't know if there's going to be some sort of a deal between J.D. Vance and Marco Rubio for 2028. I think that both of them will be involved. I think Ted Cruz is starting to look likely that he'll run. looking at, you know, Ron DeSantis looking like he might be involved in this. We have such a lineup on the conservative right in this country, which is such a good thing. So much better. Who do you have on the left? Kamala Harris? Gavin Newsom? Whitmer in Michigan? Maybe Shapiro in Pennsylvania? Who do you have? I just think that the future looks bright for the Constitution, for this country. But you got to do really, really well in this midterm to be able to not have 2 years of constant impeachments of President Trump and his administration. You'll notice Jeffries and Schumer aren't talking about whether they'll impeach either, because you know that they will. You know that they will. 888-941-PAGS, 888-941-7247, joepags.com. Your thoughts about this guy, Zoran Mamdani, constantly just saying the most disgusting things, and even being called out by Dan Goldman, who I can't stand, but called out rightfully so by Dan Goldman, yet Hakeem Jeffries and Chuck Schumer are afraid to comment on it. What do you think about that? 888-941-PAGS, 888-941-7247, joepags.com. Bottom of the hour, I've got an author from Italy. You're going to like him. He's got that really nice Italian accent that I appreciate. I think you'll like that too, but you've got to listen very closely. 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We'll have that for you at the bottom of the hour. 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

0: AMBI. He's joining us from Italy in a little while. He's going to talk about his book about saving Western civilization. Basically, we are sick, and he says there is a cure for our civilization. Very interesting stuff from his vantage point in Italy. And what's interesting is he's got that very close connection, watching what's going on in Paris, watching what's going on in the UK, seeing what's going on in Italy. And is that something we should be watching very closely as it's coming here? Now, here, we have a constitution that's better than the constitutions elsewhere. It just is. It's the best ever written. But here, you still have probably 50-50 when it comes to the nut jobs versus those of us who aren't crazy. So you're going to want to hear what he has to say. Great, great to have him on from Italy. I love when people decide to do that from the other side of the world. I think it's great. So stick around for that. Meantime, got to remind you about what else is going on. Tallarico has been missing for 12 days. James Tallarico, the Democrat U.S. Senate candidate, the nominee for the Democrats here in Texas, who is a horrible choice. I mean, a horrible choice. He's pro-trans kids, pro-trans surgeries. He's anti-oil and gas, so all of you who work in that industry, he wants you gone. He's somebody who completely would change the look of Texas. I mean, there's a video of him when he was in the Texas Senate or the House, wherever the hell he was, where he's waving a trans flag. This guy is the guy who said God is non-binary. This is the guy who said there are six genders. This is the guy who said he's a vegan, that he's eating a rib. This is the guy who has been saying the most outlandish things. Jesus was a socialist. I mean, on and on. He's been missing for 12 days. Haven't seen him publicly for 12 days. And as his side, those who want him to win for some ridiculous reason, as they talk about how Ken Paxton is refusing to debate him, which I don't think has happened. I know President Trump actually said Ken should debate him. They're making mention that how do you debate a guy you can't find? Does his campaign know where he is, though? Do his influencers know where he is? I don't know. Let's check. This is from the New York Post. Tallarico's influencer army privately frets about his 12-day absence from campaign trail. Leaked Slack messages show. Ryan King wrote this at the Post. Texas Senate hopeful James Tallarico's social media influencer army has been privately fretting over his prolonged absence from the campaign trail. Leaked Slack messages obtained by the Post reveal. Tallarico, who has, by the way, those who don't know Slack, it's just sort of a message board, almost like Discord. But it's a private message board where I'm going to talk about, fill in the blank. Let's say there's a Joe Pag Show message board. Only people that I invite that I want to hear what I have to say would go on there. It's like Discord, but it's, I think, more private and more industry, more business-like, I think. Either way. Tallarico, who has type 1 diabetes, last had an in-person public campaign event on gas prices on September 26th, 12 days ago. He was seen at a private fundraiser in New York City headlined by Robert De Niro on September 28th, though he did appear in a virtual Hispanic Business Council forum on September 30th. So he's on video, not in public. Last public one was the 28th, or the 26th. Privately on Wednesday, in a Slack channel featuring Tallarico's digital surrogates, several influencers raised tepid concerns about the messaging strategy amid his absence. Quote, I think it'll be fine. It's just conservatives blasting him. I'm just worried about losing momentum, Alex Baldaris wrote in a group chat with influencers featuring nearly 4,000 people. But I 100% expect him to make a comeback at the CNN town hall. That's a given. I mean, the guy's missing in action. You have every reason to be afraid. Tallarico is set to partake in a CNN town hall on October 14th. His campaign told the Post that Tallarico will reemerge this weekend. Again, it's Thursday now. They're saying he's going to reemerge this weekend. They keep saying flu-like symptoms. What is this? Have you ever had the flu for 2 weeks? What was the flu last 2 weeks, do you think?
1: I guess it depends on what it is.
0: I never have had a flu anywhere near that. CJ, flu, 2 weeks?
2: Nope, never lasted 2 weeks for me.
0: I mean, I've had COVID. It lasted a day and a half. I don't get it. I really don't. Now, I'm not wishing ill on this guy, but there's something wrong here. Critics, particularly allies of Texas Attorney General Ken Paxton, have raised doubts about whether influenza alone could explain why Tallarico has been absent from the campaign trail for so long. Tallarico has been missing for 12 days, President Trump wrote on Truth Social on Thursday, today, deploying his preferred nickname for the lefty poll. Quote, now, after looking for him throughout all of Texas and beyond, probably even weirder places than anyone would even think possible, he put out a statement that he has the flu. The president continued, 12 days is a long time to rid yourself of the so-called flu bug. what's going on. Tallarico's allies also suggested his campaign needs to provide more updates on his health. Quote, I suppose spokesman J.T. Ennis should come out an update on James' health, Baldurris wrote in that Slack message yesterday. Conservatives doubting he's sick, but conservatives leaving out the important part. Quote, James is a diabetic. That's why it's taken a while for recovery. So basically, conservatives in Paxton are being very immoral. It's not immoral to want the kids to have the trans surgeries. Not immoral to say that you love the trans kids. It's not immoral to say Jesus was a socialist and would welcome all illegal aliens. It's not immoral to say that God is non-binary. Not immoral to say there are six genders. But it's immoral to say, what the hell's going on with James Tallarico? And by the way, okay, type 1 diabetes, it's an illness I don't wish on anybody. But if that's why we haven't seen you for 12 days, why haven't you said it? Maybe not you, maybe the campaign. The candidate has type 1 diabetes. Because of that and the flu mixed together, he's had a longer road to recovery. Why not say that? Did what I just say that he's not able to run? No. There's something going on that they're not telling us. And I think that if you're planning on voting for James Tallarico, you should be asking the simple question. It's been almost 2 weeks. Why don't we see you on the campaign trail? Why don't we see Ken Paxton out there speaking at the Trump rally, but you're nowhere to be found? That doesn't make sense. 888-941-PAGS, 888-941-7247, joepags.com. We come back, Paolo Gambi, G-A-M-B-I, P-A-O-L-O. He said I can call him Paul, but I like saying Paolo. He's going to be up next. And no, Paolo's name is not Paolo, it's just P-O-L-O. Stop it. Keep it here. Coming back.
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0: going on in Western civilization for a long time. We've been watching what's going on in Paris, France, where you see people taking over, people who are either straight from Northern Africa or their children are now rising up thinking they can change that culture to what they want it to be. Western civilization is under attack. Well, to that end, we've got a guy on now. His book is called Our Sickness, Diagnosis and the Cure of a Civilization. His name is Paolo Gombi, joining us from Italy. Paolo, how are you? Good to see you.
1: Hi, I'm very happy to be here, happy and grateful. And yes, Joe, that's the point. We have to save Western civilization, and we have to save it now. We have to do all we can, because tomorrow it may be too late.
0: Paolo, the saying that I learned growing up, and my grandfather's from Puglia, he's from Bari, Italy. My grandmother was Napolitan. So I learned from them, when in Rome, do as the Romans do. So that means if you're in Texas, do as Texans do. If you're in Italy, do as the Italians do. If you're in France, do as the Frenchmen would do. That isn't the case anymore. Now people are showing up and saying, I don't care what you think it's supposed to be in France. I'm going to make it what I want it to be in France. Why did we go away from, sure, you're welcome to come here, but acclimate to our culture? Why did we stop doing that?
1: Yeah, that is the good question, because the problem is us. It's not other cultures coming, because it's normal that other cultures do what we allow them to do. But the problem is us. The West is sick. That is the point. My book is, the name of my book is Our Sickness, because the sickness is ours. And our sickness is what Roger Scruton named oikophobia. We hate ourselves. So if we hate ourselves and we have feeded ourselves with this idea that hating our civilization makes us clever and intelligent, and we have feeded us with this, and radical leftists and leftists in general, they do this all the time. If you are in a leftist circle, then you find yourself intelligent only if you criticize strongly your civilization. You say that the West is bad and there is patriarchy and capitalism is bad, all this stuff. Okay. But this is a sickness, and its roots are very deep in our history. And I've tried to trace them back to the literature and history and revolutions and John Milton and the heroes that changes. Well, the point is, I think it's all a matter of heroism, different heroes. In the past, the Western civilizations followed a model of hero that was a hero that fought for great values and sacrificed himself for the system. Nowadays, we follow a hero that is heroic just because it fights against the system, and the system is always bad. If you just watch what the platforms broadcast, or if you listen to the text or the lyrics of the songs, that is what we use to feed, how we feed our young people. So yeah. How can we then surprised if we see what is happening in France, for example, where young people are allied, French young people, many French young people are allied with foreign people, second, third generation of foreign people that still consider themselves foreign. So they are not French, they are not European, and they want to fight against the system. And their ally is these young people fed with the hate for themselves. That is the point. If we want the Western world to save itself, we have to defeat, first of all, our sickness. Much before starting to talk about Islam, but we may talk about also Islam, huh? But yes. Much before talking about our enemies, we have to talk about the enemies we carry inside. If we defeat that, then we have some hope. But if we don't defeat that, it means that in our civilizations, we have a huge amount of people who sympathize for the enemy, always. They always use flags of the enemy. They always have symbols that are not Western symbols. That is the point. We have to work on that. And to work on that, we have to get a high degree of awareness of what is happening. Only if we recognize that there is a sickness, we can find a cure. That is my point.
0: His name is Paolo Gombi. Go to paologambi.com. That's his website. Get the book called Our Sickness, Diagnosis and Cure of a Civilization. Why is it that they're so effective at making us hate ourselves? And let me give you a little context. The people that are coming into the United States, the people that are going into Western Europe, are all going there for a better life. They're all going there because they want what we have. And then when they go there, they make us think that we suck, that we're no good, and that we should be loathed. How did they convince people, you know, not like you and me, we love our countries, we love Western civilization, but there's half of my country that literally doesn't like the country anymore as we see a flood of millions of people coming in to take part in the country. How were those who were indoctrinating our young people so effective at making them hate the country that the whole world wants to come to?
1: Now, that is a very interesting question. Well, about the immigrants, about the people who come into the Western world and they hate the Western world, we have to divide the thing. Because not all the people that come here hate the West. I think that a lot of people coming from Asia and in other countries, they find themselves then loving this civilization and getting assimilated in one or two generations. We all come from somewhere, so that's not a problem. The problem is what ideas you carry with you, you bring with you. So I mentioned that one of the biggest problems is Islam, because in this context, in this stage of its history, Islam is mostly an ideological, it's a religious ideological system. It's not just a religion.
0: It's a government system, really. Yeah.
1: Exactly. We have to start from that. As a Christian, I would never, never want to take the Bible as a constitution. The Bible is for talk to my heart and to my community, but not as a law. It's a law of the spirit. Our kingdom is not from here. It's not from this world. But the Quran instead has the ambition to become a constitution. And in fact, it happens. It happens many times in many countries. And so that is not a religion, it's a political system. And we have to treat that as a political system. And that specific political system hates us because we believe in individuals. We believe in individual rights. The Western world is based on this. And it's based on an anthropology. Let me use this difficult word, but it's based on an idea of human being that is both human and divine, because we believe from the very beginning of the Bible that we were created in the image of God. But Muslims don't. The people who follow the teachings of Muhammad don't believe in this. So you deserve the rights only if you are close to the Quran, if you submit to that law. And if you don't, then it depends. If you are a Christian, you have to pay a tax. If you are a non-believer, you have no rights. So we have to fight against a system, political system like this. It's very clear. But since our civilization is full of people who are affected by the sickness, they don't see this. They just see someone who is criticizing themselves, so an ally in the hate for themselves. That is the problem. In France, they call them Islamo-gauchisme. That means Islam and left together. And this is what is happening. Like in the United States, for example. Yeah. A few days ago, I was having a talk, a very nice talk with Rudy Giuliani, the former mayor of New York, America's mayor, I suppose you know him.
0: A great friend of mine, by the way, but go ahead.
1: Oh, great. And I kept on asking him, how is it possible that the same city that elected him as a mayor has chosen a Muslim as a mayor, as Mamdani, a Muslim and a socialist as a mayor? So what happened? The answer is in my book. The answer is that there is a pandemic of this sickness. I have a big activity on the social media. I have like 30 million viewers or 40 million viewers a month. So I am in contact with in Italian. So I talk to Italians mostly to Italians. And what I see is a sign of hope. I'm seeing a huge population, a huge amount of population that is awakening. I see a lot of people getting the awareness of what is going on. I see a lot of people who are like reborn in the awareness of all this. And I have to witness this because it's very important. We don't have to lose the hope. We can save the Western world, but we have to act now. We have to act starting from ourselves. We have to start from getting the knowledge of what is happening, knowing, understanding, getting the awareness of what is happening and spreading the word. This is the first step. And from this awareness, the acts will follow. I mean, I'm talking about legislative acts, political acts, but we have to start from the awareness. We are both conservative, I may say.
0: Very
1: conservative. And I may say that the sickness

0: trying to, let's say, share my thoughts and my work. I've worked for years trying to find the answer to my questions. And my book is really the result of years and years of study. And so my work is mostly talking to the conservative world. And so, Joe, I'm very happy to be here and having the occasion to say also from this important, very important space.
1: It is our pleasure for sure to have you on. It's Paolo Gombi. He is an Italian writer, journalist, cultural commentator. He's also a professor of multimedia communication. Go and check him out. He's got a huge following for sure. But go to his website right now, paologombi.com. Get the book called Our Sickness
0: Diagnosis. The book is available. The book is available on Amazon, so you can find it everywhere in the world.
1: Go get it there. The English edition is out now. It came out October 4th. Let me hit on a couple of things that you said. The reason why New Yorkers elected Mondani is not because he's a Muslim. He didn't run as a Muslim. He hid that. He's acting like he wasn't a Muslim. He's going to help you with your affordability. He lied. He wants to take over all the buildings. He wants to be the landlord for everybody. He wants to take over all the grocery stores. He wants to take over everything. The fact that they elected the guy and people like me and people like you, people like Rudy, were all saying he is a socialist, he's a communist, and he's also an Islamist. I mean, he's somebody who has already said from his microphone as the mayor, as the Prophet Muhammad moved into Medina, he was an immigrant, blah, blah. So he's retelling history as well and slowly but surely mixing in some Muhammad, mixing in some Quran, mixing in some of his belief system. I don't think people would have elected him had they known he was going to go this way. They just wanted cheaper housing. They just wanted cheaper rent, and they believed his lie. Can we get people to wake up? I don't know. Let me ask you. In Italy, they appear to be waking up. In this country, at least 50% of us are awake. In France, they're not. In Great Britain, they're not. In the UK, they literally will arrest you and put you in jail if you say, I don't want any more immigration from Northern Africa. If you write that on Facebook, you go to jail. So what do we have to do to turn the tide there, Paolo? Because we've got people in those countries who are so completely glazed over in their own self-loathing that they're not going to wake up, and these people are in government.
0: You're very right. I completely agree about France and UK, and that's a big problem because France is also part of the European Union and they influence European Union strongly. The point is, that is a proof of my thesis. The fact that the United Kingdom and mostly, and even more, France is losing the battle against Islam is because France is the real homeland for the first country of the sickness, because they spread the sickness through French Revolution and through a certain modernity that they have spread for centuries. So this is a result of centuries of mistakes.
1: Right.
0: France is really having the bill of centuries of mistakes. But I have to say that even in France, there is a lot of people who are starting to see things as they are.
1: Good.
0: Definitely. And we'll see next elections what will happen. The answer usually is what is called far right now, because we are usually labeled as far right. If you say something against Islam, you're Islamophobic. But what we have to do is keeping on doing what we do, that is spreading awareness. Because you mentioned the fact of Mamdani. We live in a civilization in which truth is a great value. If I lie, I know I'm committing a sin, as you, and I assure you. You wear a cross, I wear a cross, and I try to be loyal to this. And if I say a lie, I know I am committing a sin.
1: Right.
0: But in Islam, not like that. Because if you study how it works, they can use lie to make their kind of evangelization, proselytism. So they are allowed to lie. And so they are very good in lying. And that is why Mondrani won. I can't really, when I stop and think about that, I can't believe in New York, where there is such a Jewish presence there, don't they understand that he is a Muslim?
1: A lot of Jewish New Yorkers, Paolo, a lot of Jewish New Yorkers voted for him. A lot of them voted for him. I want you to think about that. That makes your brain hurt, right?
0: Now that was a big surprise for me, because Jewish people are very aware.
1: Yes.
0: Wow, it's incredible. But once again, the answer is in the culture. The answer is the fact that New York is a sort of an American friend. Let me say like this. It has become a sort of an American friend in France, in the sense that most of the leftist circles are there, you know.

0: you know, on the East Coast and in New York mostly. And that circles, that cultural circles, are really the place where all the, they are the cradle with where this self-loathing was born and was feeded. And this is a result. Always, wherever you go, you see the left opening the door and Islam coming in. And if you just close the door, Islam cannot come in. It's very easy. It's very easy. If you understand what Islam is, then you don't open the door. Simple. And about Great Britain, I follow as a reader, not as a reporter, British politics, but I see that even there is a big rise of people who are angry and they want to change the system. I don't know what will happen. I have no idea what will happen, but since I've also lived in the United Kingdom and I know the British soul, I think Britain will be the beginning of the change.
1: Yeah.
0: I think Britain can give us some surprises. I may be wrong, but I also may be right, and we'll see. And
1: no, I think you're right. Well, I apologize, a little bit of a delay. We're seeing people rising up in the streets in Great Britain. We're seeing people rising up the streets in the UK, in Scotland, in Northern Ireland. We're seeing people rise up and say, our culture still matters. And by the way, I have no problem with all the Muslims who want to live here, living here, as long as they understand the Constitution is what it is. We're based in Judeo-Christian values. We are Western civilization. And if you want to take part in that, great. If not, you can leave. But I just don't know that the people in Great Britain have the wherewithal. And the people of France, we'll have to save them eventually like we did in World War II. It is Paulo Gombi. The book is called Our Sickness, Diagnosis, and Cure of a Civilization. Go and grab it on Amazon. We're back after this in the Joe Pag Show. Stay here.
2: Joe Pags.
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1: From Italy, we always appreciate having the transatlantic connection. I love how we can do things these days because you can connect with anybody. At the end of the day, we can protect Western civilization. We just have to be open-minded and open-eyed and realize what's going on. And again, everybody's welcome. First Amendment says you can worship however you want to worship. It doesn't say that you can change the founding of the country. You can change the Judeo-Christian values that we were founded upon, that you can throw the Constitution away and do something different because you feel like it. You can amend it. But throwing it away wholesale would be very, very hard to do. But we're watching it happen in Europe, where they're very, very weak-minded. They're very, very weak to stand up to those who are trying to change the culture completely. Appreciate him stopping by. Got to get out of here for now. Another big day tomorrow. Make sure you go check out Alan Dershowitz. The entire interview is up and running on YouTube right now. JoePags.com/YouTube. Tonight I will drop the Jennifer Coffendaffer part about what's going on with the Nancy Guthrie case. Got to get out of here for now. That is CJ. And for Sam, that's Polo. I'm Joe. We'll see you tomorrow. Bye.
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16: News this hour from Town Hall, I'm Mary Rose. Ukrainian President Zelensky is addressing President Trump's call for new leadership in Kyiv. During an interview with ABC's This Week, Zelensky said it's up to their society and people to choose one or another leader.
17: The main thing is to have security infrastructure for this, to give possibility to people to vote. Of course, it's up to Ukrainians when to vote, how to do it.
16: He went on to say that Ukraine will organize elections if Russian President Putin abides by a 60-day ceasefire. President Trump had called for a leadership change after reports the U.S. fuel deal with Russia angered Zelensky. The president said the Ukrainian people need to elect a new leader. President Trump says the winners of the awards given at the Golden Age of Science Summit are all worthy of praise.
18: You're all very well known, every one of you, but it's about time you were recognized, and you are truly recognized. You are great, great people. You're going to go down in the annals of history as being great. So congratulations to all. It's my honor to be here. Thank you.
16: Officials in Saudi Arabia say the main airport in Riyadh has been hit by a second missile attack in 2 days. A Saudi military spokesman said a projectile hit King Khalid International Airport on Sunday, starting a fire and causing injuries. President Trump said the U.S. is considering its response after a strike on the same airport killed 13 people, including one American, and injured more than 300 others. Houthi rebels in Yemen claimed responsibility for a series of recent attacks that have been happening in Saudi Arabia. More on these stories at townhall.com.
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16: President Trump on Thursday honored tech leaders and scientists at the Golden Age of Innovation Summit in Washington, D.C. He said the honorees helped to keep American innovation ahead of the world.
18: We live in an age of American wonders and technological marvels, and with the help of the brilliant men and women here today, we will always be on top. There's nobody that can compete with us. Nobody.
16: The president awarded Elon Musk and other American innovators the nation's highest honors for scientific and technological achievement at the Donald J. Trump Institute of Peace. President Trump marveled at what's on the horizon, including further exploration of the moon and advanced nuclear power. Other honorees on hand include Google co-founder Sergey Brin. Breaking news and analysis at townhall.com.
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0: the wild world of DC politics to America's culture clash, brace yourself for the reality check you've been waiting for. 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
1: Some big breaking news. The Fort Hood shooter's firing squad execution will be made public. Oh, boy. Cue the outrage. Oh, boy. What are the people who celebrated Charlie Kirk's assassination how are they going to process this terrible news for Nedel Hassan? You remember that monster, right? The guy that ambushed our soldiers at Fort Hood? He's a coward. He's an evil demon. And they're going to publicly televise his execution in December. And the left is livid. Oh, my goodness. They haven't been this upset since Luigi Mangione got arrested. They're not happy. They're not happy at all. It's a great Rorschach test. You know that, is that when you look at a sketch and depending on how you see the sketch depends on how you are, what kind of person you are? This is a fascinating test. If you're more concerned about Nedel Hassan's execution being live streamed than you are innocent American citizens or soldiers in the case of Fort Hood, you're on the wrong side of an issue. You're completely backwards. And we got a lot of that these days. We got a lot of backwards thinking going on. Last night in Michigan, big debate between Mike Rogers and Dr. Abdul El-Sayed. Everybody with a brain stem knows that Mike Rogers mopped the floor with this guy. Little guy, by the way. I saw him at LaGuardia Airport a few weeks ago. He's a short little guy. And look, I don't like to stereotype, but there is sort of there is the imagery of what's called little man syndrome. I think that's true. Do short men in positions of power or authority act a little differently than men of average height? Tracy, incidentally, is so fired up about the Nedel Hassan thing. I haven't seen her this angry in a long time. She said the same people who celebrated Charlie Kirk's public execution are the ones upset about publicly executing Nedel Hassan. It's fascinating. And she's right. She's right. These people are demonic. We are in biblical times. We're witnessing biblical, scriptural conflicts. We really are. It's a whole different kind of world. It's an entirely different place to be. We are in a strange, strange place. And we've got men and women running for positions of authority that are so chilling. I mean, it's not a hard question. It's not a trick question at a debate for U.S. Senate in Michigan to ask a candidate, well, you know, who's worse, Israel or Iran? Now, that shouldn't be a hard question to answer. But if you're Abdul El-Sayed, it's a very difficult question to answer, as evidenced by the way he answered it last night, courtesy of WOOD-TV.
2: I don't consider an ally a country that takes us to wars we don't need to fight, and I don't want to be fighting wars we don't need to fight. I just think that makes both of them kind of dangerous.
3: I'll ask one last time, Israel or Iran?
2: That's, a ridiculous question. I think both of them have proven dangerous in their own way. One, at risk of attacking us. One, getting us into wars we have no business fighting.
1: Both of them dangerous in their own way. These maniac mullahs, these vicious, bloodthirsty supreme leaders of Iran are just as dangerous as the Israeli parliament. This is what Michiganders are going to have on the ballot. This is what they're going to be confronted with. Then the moderator asked him if he would support Israel if Israel gets attacked by Iran. In case you're wondering, I can spoiler alert, I can give you the answer before we play the tape. The answer is an unequivocal no.
3: El-Sayed, you have opposed direct U.S. military funding to Israel, but if Israel were attacked tomorrow by Iran or another state actor, would you vote to provide defensive weapons necessary to protect the Israeli people? Yes or no, and you have 60 seconds to explain.
2: I've been absolutely clear. I want our tax dollars spent here to provide schools here. And by here, I mean Michigan, not Florida.
1: Ah, Michigan, not Florida. Get it, Mike Rogers? Because Mike Rogers has apparently a home in Florida. This is on the ballot. How many days? Where's your big banner, Tracy? We always have this countdown clock. What are we at today? 25? 26? 23? I don't know what the number is. We're weeks away. We'll have coverage, of course, midterm election night coverage. I'll be anchoring along with a lot of our other Salem personnel on hundreds of radio stations around the country and on Salem News Channel and on X and Insta and everywhere else. 25 days to go. And Michigan's going to decide whether you're going to put that guy in the U.S. Senate or not. Michigan gets to decide whether you're going to vote for a guy who can't answer who's more dangerous, Israel or Iran. Michiganders are going to make a decision as to whether or not to put a guy like that into the U.S. Senate. Hard to believe this is where we are, and Michigan is a very important race. Incidentally, can you play the beginning, Yasmin, of Cut 4 one more time? I don't know who the moderator is. I assume he's a local guy to WOOD-TV. I guess they call it Wood TV there in Michigan. Play the beginning. Does he call Dr. Abdul El-Sayed by just his last name? I think he says, if I heard it correctly, he just calls him El-Sayed, which is, it's his last name, right? They're not his first name. Play the beginning again.
3: El-Sayed, you have opposed direct U.S. military funding to Israel.
1: Oh my gosh, that's pretty disrespectful, isn't it? Hey, Gallagher! That's what O'Reilly, when I did the O'Reilly show all the time, he always would just call me Gallagher. Jesse Waters, too. Gallagher! And I know it's kind of an easy-to-remember last name, but if you're a U.S. Senate candidate, and a doctor, no less, one would think the moderator would convey the proper respect for little Abdul El-Sayed. 800-655-MIKE. Happy Friday. We made it. I like these two-day work weeks. I have to admit, I'm kind of a fan. But that's it. I'm battening down the hatches. I'm not going anywhere for a while. I might take a day or two here. Why not? Life is precious, right? Enjoy it. Nothing like sitting in the living room staring up at the ceiling, wondering if one of my son's advice that I should go get one of those life alert buttons to hang around my neck is a good idea or not. What has happened? What's going on in my world? We're in the Relief Factor studios. I know what's going on right now. It's you and me together fighting the good fight. Give me your take on the planned live-streamed execution of Major Nadel Hassan. Give me your reaction to Abdul El-Sayed, or El-Sayed for short, as the WOOD-TV moderator calls him. You can call me whatever you want. 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
1: 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I'm so fascinated by this guy, this moderator, Rick Albin, who's the political reporter for WOOD-TV, Channel 8, in Grand Rapids, Michigan. He moderated this debate last night between the U.S. Senate debate in Michigan between Mike Rogers and Abdul El-Sayed, calling Abdul El-Sayed by his last name. Yasmin, can you just play the very beginning again of clip 4? This fascinates me.
3: El-Sayed, you have opposed direct U.S. military funding to Israel.
1: El-Sayed.
3: Israel.
1: Did he call Mike Rogers Rogers? Would he call President Trump on the debate stage Trump? Why didn't he say Doctor or Abdul? John thinks he knows why. In Winter Springs, Florida. How you doing, John?
4: Good morning, Mike. Or should I call you Gallagher?
1: Why? What's okay, Smith? Come on, Smith. Give it to me. What's going on with this?
4: Maybe they just don't want to point out that he's Middle Eastern and use the name Abdul. Maybe it's a little, you know, kind of like using Hussein when you're talking about President Obama.
1: Well, yeah, but is El-Sayed less Muslim than Abdul?
4: I think maybe a little less obvious, and, you know, it's one of the choices. I guess he could call him Doctor.
1: He's a doctor. He doesn't just play one on TV. He is one. Some doctor. John, maybe you're onto something. Maybe saying Abdul is too much of a reminder of his Muslim heritage for the audience.
4: That's what I'm guessing.
1: Gosh.
4: That's what I'd be guessing.
1: Well, I don't know. You could be right. Maybe you're on. There are so many mysteries right now that we just don't have any answers to. How about the mystery of where James Tallarico is? This guy has dropped off the map. Nowhere to be found. He's in the witness protection program. This is the Texas senatorial candidate, Tallarico, as our president lovingly calls him. He's been gone going on now 13 days. No events. No, the midterms are in 25 days. He's nowhere. Have you ever had a flu that lasted 13 days? This is a heck of a flu. You're not buying it. I know you're not buying it. There's no way. There's no way. This isn't normal. This guy, something is either happened to him or they are afraid to put him out in public. Trump's mocking him, claiming that he's throwing up everywhere he turns because he's eating meat. Because he's a vegan. Talafrico, as Trump calls him. And he's not... Do you know that Ed Morrissey over at Hot Air reported that Talarico doesn't have a single campaign event planned for the next 25 days? His disappearance, I mean, it is beyond bizarre. No explanation given by the Talarico campaign. You know, if this was a Republican, it would be a huge, huge scandal. 800-655-MIKE. Tell me what you make of all this. Because I'm baffled. A lot of mysteries going on. Here's a text from Pennsylvania on the MyPillow text line, which is 800-655-MIKE. Please never text and drive. 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Hi, Mike. Any vote for a Democrat is a vote for the destruction of the American Republic and democracy itself. Sherry, one of our favorite texters from South Carolina, I'd rather witness the firing squad execution of Krista Pike. I still can't believe Christ is part of her name, as evil as she is. I'm happy to see Nidal Hassan's execution. These are demonic animals. And finally, from Long Island, New York, I like this message. We will win. We will win. God bless America. This is a battle between good and evil. There's a lot of evil out there right now. You have a chance to fight back. Here's some evil. 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
1: A lot of text messages on the MyPillow text line about the Fort Hood shooter's firing squad execution being live streamed. Here's Arkansas. The execution needs to be public to put all terrorists around the world on notice that America isn't going to put up with it. Chicago, here's a text from Chicago taking the execution very badly, the public execution of Major Nadel Hassan. Chicago writes, I'm going to throw a watch party for the execution. 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Also, reaction from the left-leaning cable networks, they're not taking the planned public execution of Nadel Hassan very well. Here's what it sounded like last night. Senator Chris Murphy, one of the unhinged Democrats, this one from Connecticut, was a guest on CNN's Aaron Burnett show. Here's how the exchange went when Aaron explained to Senator Murphy what's coming with Major Nadel Hassan.
2: I actually hadn't seen that video. That's the first time that I'm learning he's going to televise it. I mean, that's disgusting. What is he mimicking, ISIS executions? I mean, I understand that in this country we have the death penalty, but public executions is medieval. It's frankly one of the things that we abhor about terrorist groups. And the fact that the United States is doing it, I just learned this. That is just absolutely extraordinary, galling. No matter whether you support or oppose the death penalty, public hangings and executions, that's what America has become. That's pretty extraordinary.
1: I can't verify this, but I'll bet you he never got that animated about the Fort Hood soldiers that this monster executed. The unarmed soldiers that this demon, this spawn of Satan, this evildoer killed. I'll bet you Chris Murphy is more upset about Nadel Hassan's public execution than he is the deaths of Nadel Hassan's victims. He's upset about the execution to begin with. You have to understand, these leftist lunatics, they only favor executions if it's a conservative young husband and father like Charlie, or a United Healthcare CEO. They're all right with those executions, it seems. But a monstrous Islamic radical extremist terrorist like Nadel Hassan, now that's where they draw the line. That's appalling. It's disgusting. It's indecent. What are we, ISIS? That's a U.S. senator from Connecticut. Astoundingly expressing rage that we're going to publicly show the execution of Nadel Hassan. I mean, I got a newsflash for you, you big dummy. You're going to be offended by it? Don't watch it. Nobody's going to force you to watch a live-streamed execution. But for years, for as long as I've done this, for as many years as I've been behind this microphone, we've all said to each other, executions should be made public. It shouldn't just be a handful of people. You know why? Because an execution is a deterrent. A public execution might send a message to somebody else. You better think twice before you ambush and slaughter U.S. soldiers at Fort Hood. Wonder what the family members have to say about Nedel Hassan's public execution. What do you have to say? Let's find out. 800-655-MIKE. 800-655-6453. Pennsylvania just sent a text reiterating what I said. These dumb leftists know they don't have to watch it, don't they? Here's a text from Chicago. The execution should not be televised. Just wrong. Just wrong? Really? Wow. Give me your take. 800-655-MIKE. Also, Mark Wayne Mullen, the Department of Homeland Security Secretary, is calling out the Marxist mayor of New York City, Zohran Mamdani. Mamdani is grandstanding over the shooting of a criminal illegal yesterday or this week in New York. Guy was wounded. Mamdani took to the streets denouncing the shooting. Again, on the wrong side of every issue. Instead of, and you ought to see this piece of work, a guy who is apparently affiliated with a gang, dangerous guy, arrest record as long as your arm. He obviously puts up a fight with ICE officers, and there you go. Away we go with Mamdani grandstanding. Well, Mark Wayne Mullen addressing the American people about all of that. We'll share that with you and a whole lot more as we roll along on a busy Friday episode of the Mike Gallagher Show. Great having you along for the ride. Follow all things Team Gallagher, MikeOnline.com. Somebody just texted me, said you've got the wrong X address on your website. Tracy's got to fix that. I'm at Mike Gallagher now. Follow me there, at Mike Gallagher. I got my real name. It's no longer at Gallagher Show. It's at Mike Gallagher. I had to give one kidney and part of my liver in order to get that name change, but it worked. I'm now at Mike Gallagher on X. Follow me there, and I'll follow you back.

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0: sunshine. Mike Gallagher.
1: Poor Tony, my screener, just came into the studio, and he liked to convey a message. Yeah, screeners sometimes forget that we really kind of prefer you don't, like, relay messages to the screener, but and I typically just kind of shut it down because there's too much going on in here. I'd rather have you attack me or yell at me on the air rather than off the air. But Al called, all upset, says I'm turning into Spartacus Cory Booker because of my the new health condition I've got with this blockage I have in my Widowmaker. Now, look, the problem is I'm going to do my best to minimize it, but I am a hypochondriac. And for the first time in my 66 years on this planet, I have like a real health issue. So what do you expect me to do? This is who I am. Yes, I'm convinced I'm going to slump over any minute now. And I'm not. I know I'm not. Tony's worried that I'm stressing myself out and I'm going to give myself a heart attack. I had a friend got a scan yesterday because I did. And guess what? They found something maybe in that LAD too, like I did. And so I told my friend, you got to get to a cardiologist ASAP. Get on top of it. They'll give you the stuff. They'll give you the statins. They'll make sure you got to change your diet. You got to eat smart. I got a 52% blockage in the Widowmaker. My kid tells me last night, Dad, you should get one of those life alerts. Because that's what I'm afraid of. I'm afraid of laying home alone, flopping around on the floor, having a heart attack by myself. So I don't know what that button's going to do. I don't know. Maybe too late for me anyway. I hope I can make it to the cruise next year. That'll be the countdown. Countdown is on. Will Mike live to July of 2027 for the Patriots Alaska cruise? You bet I will. And I want you to join me. 7 action-packed days cruising the Inside Passage of Alaska. Larry O'Connor's my co-host. We'll have special guests. Hopefully my dear, dear friend Jennifer Horn. 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You'll see bald eagles. You'll see harbor seals. You'll see glaciers. You'll see fjords. And then every night we'll gather on the world stage on the beautiful Nordam cruise ship from Holland America. The Patriots Alaska Cruise is back. 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I promise I'm going to try to keep my health woes to a minimum. I promise. But, like, I mean, it is like it's a wake-up call that, you know, a lifetime of cheeseburgers and pasta and too much mayonnaise and sour cream has now resulted in cardiovascular disease. It's a little scary. And it was, I'm sure, scary for my friend. And although I tried to tell him, don't be scared. You're on top of it. But don't let it go. Because the doc, these body scans, I wish I had an opportunity. I wish this company that I got the scan from would be an advertiser, because I love to, I don't like to give free plugs, but it could be an absolute lifesaver. After Lindsey Graham died, I thought, I'm going to get a scan.

0: just for the heck of it, just to make sure everything's working okay. They said, oh, you got a calcium score here in your LAD. It's like 85. So then my doctor ordered the CT scan, and that's when they found the blockage, 52% blockage of the LAD. And I got blockage. I've got other plaque, too, in other arteries. Last night I had an Uber driver. Five arteries were almost 100% blocked. And he was back driving an Uber in about 6 weeks, he said. So that gave me hope. But bear with me. Harry Hypochondriac is going to be, feeling a little sorry for himself. And it is weird. For all the times I've complained about a hangnail, I get a cold and I want to go to the ICU. Now I got like something that's kind of real. Oh, my, oh, my, oh, my. All right, back to your phone calls. 800-655-MIKE. Let's get your reaction to the planned public execution of Major Nadel Hasan. Paul is in soggy Tampa Bay, Florida. Getting a lot of rain there, although you're not going to get the hurricane, I guess, Paul, are you?
1: Hello.
0: Hi, Paul. How you doing? Good.
1: I'm doing fine. I'm retired Navy.
0: God bless you.
1: I want to tell you about this thing with them killing this guy that killed all of our wonderful military men.
0: Yes, sir.
1: I was overseas, and in Saudi Arabia, I watched a televised being killed.
0: They put it on TV in Saudi Arabia?
1: In Saudi Arabia, and this was back in like 1975.
0: Whoa. How'd they do it?
1: Right? They stoned the lady.
0: They stoned a lady to death on TV?
1: On TV.
0: Okay, I'm against
1: the
0: that.
1: Next day, the next,
0: I'm against
1: the next,
0: that.
1: The next day.
0: Yes.
1: The next day, they
0: yes.
1: hung a guy right on TV there again for stealing stuff.
0: For stealing, Well, I don't know about the guy that they hanged, but I'm against the stoning of women. I will take a firm stand here. I'm going to go out on a limb. Maybe it's because of my dire health condition, and I'm just... Look, I admit, when I first heard the news yesterday that Pete Hegseth, and I think he told Jack Posobiec, right? Jack Posobiec was interviewing the war secretary, and that was the big scoop. You know, he announced it, and I thought, ugh, I don't know, public execution? And then I thought, wait a minute. Why would I be against it when we've all talked about the need for deterrence? We've all talked about showing real-world consequences to criminal behavior. Why in the world would we not televise it? This guy's a demon. This guy's the guy is a monster. And to live stream his execution, maybe there'll be some monster terrorist or would-be terrorist who will see it and say, oh, I don't want that to happen to me. I don't want to be executed. Here's Arizona, Phoenix. Mike, looking forward to the Hasan firing squad execution on Fox Sports. It's going to be bigger and better than the Super Bowl. How much will the 60-second commercials be going for during the execution? I'm already starting to get invitations to execution parties. This audience it's a rough crowd. It's a tough room. Tough room. Speaking of Phoenix, that's where we're headed. Couple weeks, right? Week after next, October 22nd. I'll be on stage with Larry Elder, Seth Leibson. We're going to have an evening called the Battleground Tour. 960thepatriot.com for tickets. 960thepatriot.com. I'll see you in Phoenix. Because, look, we're taking our country back. President Trump is winning. The border's secure. But these DSA socialists, they're coming for the ballot box in 25 days. We've got to make sure we stop them. And we got to count on Arizona. It's going to be a big event. Larry and I were talking about this the other day. We're so excited to go. And it's really one of my favorite places to visit. 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Seth Leibson will be in the middle of it all. See you there, 960thepatriot.com. Coming up, the mayor of New York is irate that a criminal illegal was shot. Wait till you hear Mark Wayne Mullen's response, the DSH secretary. And Michelle Tafoya could very well win in Minnesota. We're going to talk to this very popular lady. Michelle Tafoya is going to stop by and join us as the Mike Gallagher Show continues. 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
4: News this hour from Town Hall, I'm Mary Rose. Ukrainian President Zelensky is addressing President Trump's call for new leadership in Kyiv. During an interview with ABC's This Week, Zelensky said he made an offer regarding holding elections.
5: Tell Putin, give us 2 months, 60 days of total ceasefire, 60 days, and we will organize elections.
4: President Trump says there is an energy ceasefire in the war between Russia and Ukraine. Lisa Carton reports.
6: Trump made the announcement today in a post on Truth Social, adding that both parties have agreed. Following the announcement, Ukrainian President Volodymyr Zelensky posted on X that Ukraine supports the ceasefire. He went on to say that it's important that Russia supports it as well. It comes just days after President Trump said Russia will supply diesel fuel to the U.S. Trump called it a great announcement for diesel prices for Americans. The deal reportedly angered Zelensky. I'm Lisa Carton.
4: Four people are dead and tens of thousands are still without power after Hurricane Isaias came ashore along the Florida Panhandle. The powerful storm downed trees and power lines, destroying homes and businesses along its path as it moved inland. Millions across the Northeast and Mid-Atlantic are on the alert for possible flash flooding, with major cities like Washington, D.C., Baltimore, Philadelphia, and New York City expected to see heavy periods of rain. Pope Leo is set to undergo surgery this week to remove an early-stage growth from his lung. The 71-year-old pontiff made the announcement today during his noon prayer at St. Peter's Square. Leo said the doctors recently discovered a lesion in his lung during medical tests. The American-born pope said the operation will take place at a hospital in Rome in the coming days. More on these stories at townhall.com.
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4: The Mother Nature Fall Colors Show in Nebraska is underway. Horticulture educator for Nebraska Extension in Lancaster County, Rachel Anderson, says brilliant colors are not guaranteed in Nebraska.
8: But when we do, I think we relish it more because it's not a given. So hopefully this year we'll have that delayed freeze and get to see a lot of these plants run the show.
4: Anderson says the first hard freeze in this area typically happens in late October, though sometimes it's later. The CDC is releasing data showing that U.S. measles cases have surpassed 4,000 this year. There were 4,080 confirmed measles cases across 47 states and the District of Columbia. As of Friday, the CDC says more than 1,100 of those infections, or 25% of total, have been in Pennsylvania. Breaking news at Town Hall.
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0: From the wild world of D.C. politics to America's culture clash, brace yourself for the reality check you've been waiting for. The one and only Mike Gallagher.
1: The good news for people on the left is that they'll never run out of bad people to defend. The bad news for America is that once again the left is defending bad people. They are outraged at the scheduled live-streamed public execution of Major Nedel Hassan. They can't believe it. Oh, it's ghastly. It's horrific. It's terrible. What about poor Major Nedel Hassan? That's terrible. Uh-huh. You pay attention to the people who are lashing out at the decision by the United States government to publicly live-stream the execution of this monster who ambushed our unarmed soldiers at Fort Hood. They're way more upset about Major Nedel Hassan being publicly executed than they were the very public execution of, our colleague and friend Charlie Kirk. They actually celebrated that. They were popping champagne corks over that, many of them, as you well know. But, you know, the bad guys get a lot of support from Democrats. There's a bad guy in New York City who wound up getting shot, inevitably because being a criminal, a career criminal, he wasn't too cooperative with the officers from ICE and law enforcement who attempted to apprehend him. He's a guy who apparently has gang associations. He's got an arrest record as long as your arm. Grand larceny. Numerous arrests for robbery, assault, weapons possession, drug possession. Real good guy. Real upstanding member of society. And an ICE officer discharged his weapon. That was enough to send this despicable Marxist commie mayor of New York, Zohran Mamdani, to the TV cameras and the microphones, whining and complaining about the alleged criminal gang member illegal being shot.
2: And the pretext of ICE is, in their words, to keep this country safe. How is it keeping anyone safe to have, as you just heard from the police commissioner, individuals wearing construction vests in masks with long guns? Residents have no idea if these are law enforcement agents or if they are simply attacking someone on the street. And when it comes to ICE, it begs the question, what's the difference? There is no explanation for this.
1: How about that? Now, Homeland Security is responding quite forcefully, thankfully. And the DHS secretary, in fact, Mark Wayne Mullen, took to the airwaves earlier today to respond to this Marxist mayor, Zohran Mamdani's complaints about the ICE-involved shooting this week here in New York City.
3: I want to push back on a couple of things. The mayor yesterday did a press conference and, by the way, only took one question. I can assure you I will take questions. It'll be more than one. He said that ICE, quote, has killed more of our neighbors than they claim to save. That's a direct quote from the mayor last night. ICE has killed more of our neighbors than they claim to save. Just for a record here, right now, ICE has an attention 258 illegals that are not wanted for murder charges just in New York alone. I'm speaking facts. The mayor speaks with political tone. His words are dangerous and incite hostility. It doesn't help. I spoke to the mayor several times last night. He was wanting us to release this individual back onto the streets. President Trump actually got involved, and said that we would release him to New York's finest. If NYPD wants to take the charges and pursue the charges, we'll be happy to release him into the custody of NYPD. I shared that with the mayor. The mayor once again said, we will not be detaining him. Wanted us to walk away and allow this dangerous criminal back onto the streets. Once again, the mayor was completely silent last week when his own NYPD officer was stabbed 7 times by 2 criminals that they had released back into the streets. He didn't see the outrage that he spoke from a podium last night from, but he wants to go after ICE for enforcing our nation's laws. He used words like New Yorkers by describing Oscar as a New Yorker. I'm sorry, he's from the Dominican Republic. He came to this country legally a few years ago, and ever since he's come in, he's committed crime and crime after crime. Our records show they may only have been in the country for 3 years. Of course, he came under the Biden administration. And he has 3 years of extensive criminal activity. You're going to call that a New Yorker? I think that's a far cry. He said that ICE is rotten to the core. Really? The men and women at ICE each day are enforcing the laws that he refuses to enforce. We arrest thousands weekly that are criminals going after the worst of the worst, and he turns a blind eye to it and won't even stand up for his own NYPD officers that, by the way, protect him every single day.
1: You want to know what's rotten to the core? The Democrats' sanctuary city policies that invite these violent criminal illegals into their communities to give them safe haven. And then when they get shot because they put up a fight because they don't want to get deported, people like Zohran Mamdani rush in front of the cameras and the microphones to denounce the hero men and women of law enforcement. These ICE officers are heroic. They are like all law enforcement officers, putting their lives on the line for the community they love. Mamdani hates this community. He hates New York. He hates New Yorkers. He despises law and order. And you heard Mark Wayne Mullen point out Mamdani wants the gang member, they say, the guy who's associated with the notorious Trinitarios gang, the same gang that brutally shot a Customs Border Patrol officer last year, Mamdani wanted this guy let free. Mamdani's on the phone to the White House reportedly for 2 hours yesterday, urging the federal government to release this criminal illegal. Mark Wayne Mullen said something that's very important about Zohran Mamdani in that clip we just played. And that's this. Mamdani is dangerous. Mamdani is quite dangerous. When you've got a guy taunting Jews in New York City by dining at a Palestinian restaurant the evening of October the 7th, when you put out a statement that is essentially pro-Hamas and denounce the state of Israel, and you're the mayor of New York City, oh, you better believe he's dangerous. He is a menace. And New Yorkers, you voted for this guy. Hope you're happy. We tried to warn you. Cuomo is no peach. He would have been 1,000 times better than this Marxist mayor. 16 past the hour. We're in the Relief Factor studios. And look, there's a part of me that likes the transparency. I'm glad Mamdani chooses to fall on this sword, to go on this hill and defend a criminal illegal like this alleged gang member with numerous arrests. who was arrested December 7th, 2023, and then New York let him go free a few days later because the Mamdanis of the world don't believe in incarcerating bad guys. They're on the side of the bad guys. We're on the side of the good guys. How about you? Let's find out. Welcome into a Friday episode of the Mike Gallagher Show in the Relief Factor Studios. 800-655-MIKE. 800-655-6453. 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
1: I'm excited to welcome Michelle Tafoya to the show in a few minutes. She, of course, is running for Senate in Minnesota. Has a good chance of winning, which would be a real bombshell. Minnesota, pretty blue state. But what's happening right now with crime, gang violence, the Somali gang violence problem that Minnesotans are facing, things may just come together and propel Michelle Tafoya to victory. We'll get her take on all of it, including this shooting in New York, and maybe we'll see if she wants to weigh in on the fact that public executions are back under the Trump administration. Leave it to the Trump administration to finally be the administration that comes along and fulfills what we've been talking about for many, many years in this country. Bring back public executions as a deterrent. Francis in Minnesota writes, to most people, the public execution would be a deterrent. But when you're talking about terrorists that do suicide bombings and mass shootings, this might be glorifying the terrorists. Just another way to look at it. Living in Minnesota and hoping it flips red. Thanks for all you do. Well, Francis, that is another way to look at it. So let's just leave the terrorists alone because we don't want to glorify them. Let's not hold them accountable. Let's not execute them. Let's just give them a slap on the wrist. We don't want to, because we want to win them over, right? We want the terrorists to like us because they're going to. If we just play nice with them, they'll be nice to us, right? I do appreciate the perspective, however it's misguided. Joe Kent, who turned on the Trump administration because Joe Kent, he had lost a couple of elections, I got no beef with him. He doesn't like the war in Iran. He put out a long statement claiming that this execution, while Nedal Hassan deserves it, He shouldn't face a public execution. That's kind of beneath the dignity of the United States. Joe Kent wrote, Americans will use violence if and when justified, but we do not rejoice in it. Kill him swiftly and silently. Streaming his execution, writes Joe Kent, is not just a strain on our morality, it also gives the terrorists free propaganda that they will use to radicalize and recruit more terrorists. As if they need the help, right? As if we want to, again, win them over. We want them to play nice, play ball. I don't think so, Joe. I'm sure you mean well, but that's not the way this is going to work with these bad guys. Joey Jones over at Fox News, he responded to Joe Kent. He said, I respect Joe immensely. He's earned his opinion on topics like this through honorable service and sacrifice, but I disagree. The dignity and decency of the fabric of our great nation is fully present in the fact this traitor is alive 16 years after turning a gun on his fellow service members and declaring allegiance to our enemies. He has received a fully adjudicated sentence, and if we are righteous in the use of capital punishment, then the society mandating it should have the right to see what that actually is. Executing someone stands as both an act of justice for the victims and a promise fulfilled to would-be offenders. All executions, writes Joey Jones, mandated by the will of the people, should happen before the eyes of the people. If it is too ugly to see, perhaps then it is too ugly to do. And he concludes this powerful essay over on X by writing, let me not mince words. Shoot straight, soldiers, and send his soul to hell where it belongs. Amen. Amen. Joey Jones is 100% correct. If it is so terrible to execute somebody publicly, well, then maybe we shouldn't do it at all. And make no mistake, that's the agenda of the people who are squealing about Nedal Hassan's public execution. They're just anti-death penalty. So be it. 800-655-MIKE, 800-655-6453. Your call, your reaction coming up, as well as U.S. Senate candidate Michelle Tafoya here on the Mike Gallagher Show.

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1: 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Mark and I having a ball doing our podcast. Sean Davis posted, a bunch of people who think Luigi Mangione is a dreamboat are suddenly very concerned about a terrorist who shot up a U.S. Army base being executed. Here's Pete Hegseth discussing the televised live stream execution of the Fort Hood massacre monster, Major Nadel Hassan.
2: No-brainer. Execution by firing squad. Army major betrays his country, radical Islamist, kills a bunch of Americans at Fort Hood. Of course we're going to do it at Fort Hood. We're going to do it on a Thursday. We're going to do it at 1 o'clock, which is when he did it. And it's going to be soldiers with rifles executing the firing squad. It hadn't been since World War II since we've done that. Well, I kind of like the mentality we had in World War II, which was win. Which was, understand when the enemy attacks you, you need to stand your ground. So it was radical Islamist terror attack. Remember what Obama called it? Workplace violence? I mean, that's what we're up against. That's the worldview we're up against, is workplace violence.
3: CVE.
2: We know what it is. It was a radical Islamist attack in uniform inside the ranks. And so he's going to get a firing squad of soldiers, as it should be. And we'll make sure that people are able to watch it, that it's public, because people need to understand that there's serious consequences for these types of things.
3: Has Major Hassan made any final requests, reached out to the president, anything like that to your knowledge?
2: Don't care.
1: That's a war secretary, Pete Hegseth, with Jack Posobiec on Real America's Voice. Patricia's in Charleston, South Carolina. Hi, Patricia. Welcome to the show.
4: Thank you. I've been listening many, many mornings and wanting to respond so many times, but this is timely, except it should have been done about 16 years ago.
1: Yep.
4: They never shrank back from publicly beheading and all those things these Muslims do. This man is a Muslim, and so I think the firing squad is quick. It won't be botched like the other recent execution of this woman that they tried to execute and it didn't work. They injected her. I think if people are so disturbed, don't watch. But there are many, many people that I know right here in South Carolina. We need some justice.
1: I know.
4: And I think this, the only other thing, this probably doesn't sound right, but I think the real justice, dip the bullets into pig blood before they kill this man.
1: Yikes. All right, Patricia. Thank you. Patricia weighing in from Charleston. Manuel's in San Antonio, Texas. Hi, Manuel.
5: A young lady just took all my
1: stole your thunder?
5: Yeah. But there are bullets out there. They call Jihad, J-I-H-A-W-G. And but I would like to make a recommendation that instead of the wishy-washy firing squad, I would say that the War Department, Hegseth, appoint generals from every branch of the military.
1: All right. Thank you, Manuel. I appreciate it very much. 22 minutes before the hour. 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Michelle Tafoya is running for Senate in the great state of Minnesota. A very, very competitive race between the Republican, Michelle, and the Democrat, Peggy Flanagan. We'll talk to Michelle Tafoya next.

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0: Gallagher.
1: Just about every poll that has come out of Minnesota shows a very competitive race between Michelle Tafoya and Peggy Flanagan. She's the lieutenant governor of the Democratic Farmer Labor Party nominee. Michelle Tafoya is well known to TV viewers. She was a reporter, a great reporter for years, on the sidelines of the NFL, NBA. She's a Emmy Award winner. But she became very immersed in the political conversation after she left broadcasting in 2022. And look, in a world right now that feels like it's gone totally insane, maybe, just maybe, there's hope for Minnesota. Let's welcome to the show the Republican Senate nominee in Minnesota, Michelle Tafoya. I've been so looking forward to talking to you. The timing is pretty amazing.
2: Right back down.
1: How you doing? I mean, it's been a while, and I'm watching this thing. My eyes are wide open. I think the nation is watching Minnesota, and I hear from Minnesotans every day who say maybe, just maybe, Michelle Tafoya is going to be the answer to a prayer. How are you feeling right now, 25 days away? What's your mood like? I don't think you're like James Tallarico missing in action. You seem to be very active on the campaign trail.
2: That's the only way to do this, is to talk to voters, to go to them and to find out what their concerns are. And look, right now, their two biggest concerns are we have a fraud crisis, historic fraud here in Minnesota, overseen by my opponent, Lieutenant Governor Peggy Flanagan. And now we've got a public safety and crime crisis. Right. We had a shooting at a high school homecoming game in nearby Eden Prairie, which everyone had to evacuate. And then they had to cancel the homecoming dance the next night. Kids dodging bullets. And then you've got this 18-year-old ISIS inspired threat to the Mall of America. He was going to go shoot it up during an Asian celebration, target Jewish people. He chose the Mall of America because it is owned by Jewish people. This is what we've got going on in Minnesota. And speaking of going AWOL and going silent, my opponent, Peggy Flanagan, who's had 8 years to present ideas and solutions that would combat these horrible issues, is nowhere to be found.
1: The Minnesota state government, Michelle, seems to me is as incompetent, if not as corrupt, as any state government in America. You see it, you know it. I had a heartbreaking conversation with a 63-year-old resident of St. Paul last week. He said, "Mike, what has happened to our state is kind of unimaginable. It feels spiritual. They've taken this state with these failed Democrat policies and destroyed one of the greatest places in America to win."

0: surprising things about running this campaign. People who come up to me and say, we are praying for you. We are praying for you. We need you to win. And it does feel like an existential crisis. Listen, I grew my career here, as you well know. I really grew it from here, traveled all my assignments right from here in the Minneapolis-St. Paul area. My husband was raised here, went to the U, played baseball, won a Big Ten championship at the University of Minnesota, where his dad happened to be a football coach, too. We raised our kids here. We love it here. We know all the reasons that people love Minnesota, and we're seeing so many of them leave. From farmers up in northern Minnesota saying, why would I continue to farm here when I can do it so much less expensively right across in Fargo, Fargo, North Dakota? Right. And so you're seeing that, you're hearing from these people, they want to stay, they want this state to go back to the place where we had these shared values. And right now they don't see it. It's the crime, it's the fraud, it's the corruption. And yes, I agree with you. This administration, this Walz-Flanagan administration, was either complicit or clueless, neither one of which makes her ready for a promotion to the United States Senate. I think give her a pink slip.
1: It's not acceptable. It's not sustainable. Michelle Tafoya is our guest. Look, the whole nation is watching this race. Of course, we've got a great presence in Minnesota as well. You can go to MichelleTafoya.com, one L in Michelle, MichelleTafoya.com, if you want to see what she's doing and support this campaign. Because, look, this is one that is actually pretty exhilarating for the nation. Michelle, the sheriff, I saw last night a clip of one of the sheriffs in Minnesota say, look, we're in trouble. We're in trouble with this Somali gang violence. But yet in Minnesota, blue Democrats being Democrats, their concern is not to smear the Somali community by talking about Somali gang violence. What are we supposed to call it? What, if these are gangs comprised of Somalians, obviously not everybody from Somalia isn't a gang, but there is a real problem. But that's the kind of example of what Democrats are worried about. They're more concerned about offending a segment of the population than they are actually identifying and dealing with a very violent problem that you have going on in Minnesota.
0: We've got to identify the problem, as you just stated. And there are police chiefs and police officers and sheriffs all over the Twin Cities saying exactly that. Look, for years, we have been lectured by Peggy Flanagan and by Congresswoman Ilhan Omar. If you ask questions about crime, if you ask questions about fraud, if you ask questions about immigration or assimilation, you are, by their standards, racist and xenophobic. So naturally, that has shut up a lot of people who don't want to be called those names. But here close by to where I live, we had a city council meeting where a lot of brave Minnesotans stepped up and called it for what it is. Look, they're less concerned about offending people and more concerned about getting shot. They're concerned about their kids being protected at their high school football games. They're concerned about the 55 shell casings that were found at a nearby Catholic school where these gangs were playing basketball and it turned out into a shootout. And you know what they did to solve the problem? Well, in order to keep the gangs away from here at night, let's take down the basketball hoops and nets so that they don't come play basketball here. You know what else that means? Kids don't get to play basketball at recess. Doesn't matter. So it's one of those where, you know, look, we've got to solve this problem, and that means you've got to call it out for what it is.
1: Michelle, I hear over and over that Republicans have a messaging problem. This same 63-year-old St. Paul resident said, you know who doesn't have a messaging problem? Michelle Tafoya. She's got a message that is crystal clear. It's beautifully delivered. It's perfectly articulated. First of all, do you agree that sort of big picture, the GOP has struggled with messaging? And number two, what's your message to Minnesotans who are going to go to the ballot box and decide whether to pull the lever for Michelle Tafoya or Peggy Flanagan?
0: Well, I would say that the Republicans don't have a great environment in which to play right now. But what I'll say is this. This contrast could not be clearer. I'm going to focus on my race. I'm going to focus on Minnesotans. I care about the endorsement and the support of Minnesotans. And like I said, this is not red versus blue. It's right versus wrong. I am going to the Senate to be an equal opportunity pain in the ass to any career politician, any lobbyist.

0: obvious to anyone who is corrupt and breaking the law. I don't care what party they're in. I don't care what office they hold. We are done with fraud and corruption. And recently, Governor Tim Walz, who's sitting the end of his lame duck session, but had the sense to quit politics after all of this caught up with him. Peggy Flanagan is asking for a promotion. But he said, it's a long way from fraud to corruption. I'm sorry, Walz. No, it's not. They are one in the same. This has been a corrupt government that you have foisted on the Minnesota people. They have stolen from us at least $9 billion and in the process hollowed out these programs that were to take care of our most vulnerable in this state, sent it out of the country in many cases, or allowed, you know, these fraudsters to buy homes and cars and luxury jewelry and vacations and all the rest. And the rest of Minnesota is sitting here saying, what about us? What about us? What? This was our tax dollars. That is sacred. Tax dollars are sacred. They need to be protected, and they weren't. They were exploited. They were given to fraudsters, and people want accountability. Guess what? When someone needs to be held accountable, we don't promote them to the United States Senate.
1: It's pretty exciting to think that some sideline sanity will be brought to the U.S. Senate with Michelle Tafoya. And Michelle, I hope you know how many millions of people are pulling for you, praying for you. And it's, look, the Democrats are sweating this one out because every poll has been neck and neck. Again, MichelleTafoya.com to help. Michelle, thank you for spending a few minutes with us. I know how busy you are. I imagine you've got...
0: That's my honor.
1: Well, you probably, what do you got, about 15 debates scheduled between now and November the 3rd with Peggy?
0: Well, my opponent didn't show up for the first debate, so we'll see how the next one goes.
1: Shocker. Shocker. Let me tell you something. I don't want to get in a debate stage with you. No way. No way. Michelle, great to see you. Keep fighting the...
0: Great to see you. Thank you for the time.
1: You bet. Keep fighting the good fight, Michelle. Michelle Tafoya. MichelleTafoya.com. It's exciting because this one... And I talked to a Democrat strategist in Washington, D.C. the other day. He said, Mike, you know, I don't want to put the cart before the horse. I'm looking at Texas. I'm looking at Ohio. He goes, I don't want to look at Minnesota. Because if the polling is showing her neck and neck with Peggy Flanagan, you know, polls always tend to undersample Republicans. Now, don't be complacent, Minnesotans. Don't take it for granted. You got to move heaven and earth. You got to fight. You got to show up. You got to crawl over broken glass and pull the lever for Republicans. And that message should resonate all throughout the land. We cannot, if we stay home, we're going to lose. If we show up, we're going to win. If Minnesotans show up, because there's a lot more common sense Minnesotans than these lunatics who have produced the corruption, the fraud, and yes, the crime in the streets of Minnesota. If the normal, common sense Minnesotans show up, Michelle Tafoya wins. She'll become Minnesota's latest U.S. Senator. 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I love telling you about Rough Greens. 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
4: News this hour from Town Hall. I'm John Scott. Officials in Saudi Arabia say the main airport in Riyadh has been hit by a second missile attack in 2 days. Lisa Carton has more.
5: A Saudi military spokesman said a projectile hit King Khalid International Airport today, starting a fire and causing injuries. President Trump said the U.S. is considering its response after a strike on the same airport killed 13 people, including one American, and injured more than 300 others. Houthi rebels in Yemen claim responsibility for a series of recent attacks on Saudi Arabia. I'm Lisa Carton.
4: The CDC is releasing data showing that U.S. measles cases have surpassed 4,000 this year. As of Friday, there were 4,080 confirmed measles cases across 47 states in the District of Columbia. The CDC says more than 1,100 of those infections, or 25% of the total, have been in Pennsylvania. South Carolina next with 670. Health officials in Pennsylvania reporting 5 measles deaths, but the CDC confirming just 2. What health experts do agree on is that this is the largest outbreak in the U.S. in 35 years. A political analyst says former President Barack Obama's campaigning with Abdul El-Sayed has become awkward.
6: Barack Obama is set to campaign in Michigan for Democrat Abdul El-Sayed in the 2026 midterms, despite El-Sayed's past criticisms of Obama's presidency as a failure and claims that the country was not better off after his terms. Cornell West highlights their ideological clashes on issues like Gaza, Wall Street bailouts, and single-payer health care, labeling Obama a moderate neoliberal, while El-Sayed struggles with black voters in the state. Richard Boyd reporting.
4: In Milwaukee, Game 1 of the National League Conference Series, and in the bottom of the eighth, the Brewers lead the Dodgers, the score 2-1. More on these stories from townhall.com.
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4: A man is dead after being attacked by a tiger at a wildlife park in England.
8: South Yorkshire police say the man entered a Siberian tiger enclosure at Yorkshire Wildlife Park Saturday afternoon. The man suffered serious injuries and was pronounced dead at the scene despite medical efforts. The park was evacuated and closed Saturday and will remain closed through Sunday. Authorities say the tiger was unharmed. The victim's identity has not been released, but his family has been notified. The park is working with authorities to determine what happened. I'm Jim Forbes.
4: A college basketball player under ICE detention, Mississippi Valley State junior Ken Fong Pang, is a junior on the Delta Devils. He's in custody now at the Richwood Correctional Center. Pang is from China. He entered the United States into 2023 on a temporary basis, but illegally overstayed. News and analysis at townhall.com.
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0: the wild world of D.C. politics to America's culture clash, brace yourself for the reality check you've been waiting for. 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
1: Find somebody to love you the way Democrats love criminals and terrorists and gangsters. I mean it. If you could be that lucky, you are living large. The Democrats are livid that Major Nadel Hassan is going to get executed publicly. They're going to have a live stream available in December. This is the monster who massacred a number of our soldiers at Fort Hood. Hillary Clinton has weighed in. She has spoken. Hillary Clinton said the public execution of Nadel Hassan is a barbaric idea beneath our dignity as a country. Push back on this, she wrote. Who's going to push back? You're going to write a sternly worded letter? Why don't you march around with a sandwich board, Hillary? Listen to Senator Chris Murphy, who was just mortified. He was just recoiling at the idea that a guy who massacred unarmed soldiers, this cowardly vermin, this evil terrorist, was going to have his execution publicly shown online. Check out Senator Chris Murphy, Democrat from Connecticut's reaction last night on CNN when he heard the news.
2: I actually hadn't seen that video. That's the first time that I'm learning he's going to televise it. I mean, that's disgusting. What is he, mimicking ISIS executions? I understand that in this country we have the death penalty, but public executions is medieval. It's frankly one of the things that we abhor about terrorist groups. And the fact that the United States is doing it, I just learned this. That is just absolutely extraordinary, galling. No matter whether you support or oppose the death penalty, public hangings and executions, that's what America has become. That's pretty extraordinary.
1: That's on the ballot in 25 days. Do you get it? Because to Democrats, he's singing their tune. They don't mind celebrating the assassination of Charlie Kirk, which was indeed very public. They came up with a GoFundMe for the guy who shot and killed the United Healthcare CEO, Luigi. That's not barbaric. No, that's just compassion, right? That's good old-fashioned leftist compassion. And Major Nadel Hassan, this poor guy, his execution is going to be public. We can't have that. Now, when I talk about what's on the ballot in 25 days, you just heard one of America's most prominent Democrats, a U.S. Senator on CNN. Let me present the opposing point of view. Pete Hegseth, the Secretary of War, visiting with Jack Posobiec on Real America's Voice.
3: No-brainer. Execution by firing squad. Army major betrays his country, radical Islamist, kills a bunch of Americans at Fort Hood. Of course we're going to do it at Fort Hood. We're going to do it on a Thursday. We're going to do it at 1 o'clock, which is when he did it. And it's going to be soldiers with rifles executing the firing squad. It hadn't been since World War II since we've done that. Well, I kind of like the mentality we had in World War II, which was win, which was understand when the enemy attacks you, you need to stand your ground. So it was a radical Islamist terror attack. Remember what Obama called it? Workplace violence? I mean, that's what we're up against. That's the worldview we're up against, is workplace violence.
4: CVE.
3: We know what it is. It was a radical Islamist attack in uniform inside the ranks. And so he's going to get a firing squad of soldiers, as it should be. And we'll make sure that people are able to watch it, that it's public, because people need to understand that this is there's serious consequences for these types of things.
4: Has Major Hassan made any final requests, reach out to the president, anything like that to your knowledge?
3: Don't care.
1: Wow, that's on the ballot. I mean, I don't know about you, but that's what I voted for. Is that what you voted for? Or did you vote for a guy like Chris Murphy who claims that it's barbaric, disgusting, appalling that poor Major Nadel Hassan will be publicly executed? Remember, to Democrats, this is a bad thing. That's on the ballot in 25 days. Hillary, push back, she says. It's barbaric. It's awful. They're angrier at the public execution than they are the execution of our hero soldiers at Fort Hood. 800-655-MIKE. I want to put your voice front and center here on this Friday episode of the Mike Gallagher Show here in the Relief Factor Studios. Where in the world is James Tallarico? The guy's been out with the flu net. We're going on 13 days, is it? 14 days? He's got the flu? Now, that's a flu. I've heard of flus before, but that takes this to a whole new level. Are they hiding James Tallarico? Because his radical, weird, leftist views are incompatible with Texas values? And they figure they can keep him just in the bunker with Joe Biden? Joe Biden style? What in the, pardon me, but what the hell is going on with Tallarico? I saw Ted Cruz posted a picture, has him on the side of a milk carton. You're hiding in the final few weeks of this election cycle? Seriously? 800-655-MIKE, your voice, your call, your perspective. Grab a line. Text us on the MyPillow text line, and yes, MyPillow is back. 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
1: Some sad news out of Chicago. Chicago Bears legend Mike Ditka, the Hall of Fame player and the legendary head coach who led the Bears to their historic Super Bowl victory, has passed away at the age of 86. Mike Ditka, dead at the age of 86. Sad news to share with you here on the Mike Gallagher Show. More sad news. Ayanna Pressley is weighing in on the public execution of Nadel Hassan. Let me read what she just posted on social media. This is horrifying and barbaric. We should not be executing anyone in America. Congresswoman Ayanna Pressley opines. Not by firing squad, and certainly not publicly. We need to abolish the federal death penalty and impeach this incompetent, insecure, and violent defense secretary. These people are parody. They're like satire. It's like if you did a crazy movie and you wanted to come up with the most wild-eyed, lunatic, deranged maniacs to hold off. This is on the ballot in 3 weeks. Do you get it? I got a Bill Maher rant that you're going to want to see and hear. Here's a text from the upstate of South Carolina. I disagree with the spectacle of public execution. In the 18th and 19th century, Americans gathered at the gallows to watch horse thieves hang. Children were not taught this is what happens when you steal. They saw a celebration. Also, Islamists will see this as a form of martyrdom, not a deterrent. I'm for the firing squad, but not the public spectacle. Well, you know, this is America. You're entitled to your opinion. I love the attitude that people like that texter have. Maybe we can win the terrorists over and they'll like us. Maybe they won't hate us as much. If we can just play ball with them, we don't want to offend their sensibilities by publicly executing one of their own. They're just going to see him as a martyr. So let's do it quietly. Let's do it behind closed doors, if at all. If at all. And you know that for a lot of people, the real agenda is their anti-death penalty, period. I'll bet you anything this Krista Pike does not get put to death after somehow surviving her lethal injection. We are living in a mental asylum. The mayor of New York desperately tried to get a violent criminal illegal freed yesterday after he was shot when an ICE officer discharged his weapon. The New York Post is now reporting that that criminal illegal, who had the arrest record as long as his arm, was trying to ram the ICE officers with his vehicle. And of course, as anybody knows, vehicles are used to murder law enforcement officers all the time in these United States. And who does the mayor of New York side with? The gang member. The criminal illegal, with arrests for assault, drugs, weapons. He was arrested in December 2023, and because of the sanctuary city policies of New York City, he got out in a couple days, only to commit more and more crimes. This is on the ballot in 25 days. I hope you join me Friday. On Monday's show, we're going to interview New York City Councilman Frank Morano, who's a great, great representative of the city of New York, one of the common sense Republicans on that city council. 800-655-MIKE. Colonel Keith is in Austin, Texas. Hey, Colonel, how are you?
2: I'm good, Mike.
1: Good. Welcome to the show.
2: I was in the Fort Hood Mobilization Brigade where Major Nassan shot and killed all of those people, and I witnessed firsthand the terror that he put against all those 13 soldiers that he killed and all the others that he wounded.
1: Yes, sir.
2: He was a radical jihadist. I have no problem with him being put in front of a firing squad. I would even be willing to be one of the shooters on the firing squad if I was asked to do so.
1: Colonel, isn't it astounding how so many Democrats are more upset about the execution of Major Nedel Hassan than they are his victims?
2: Yes. And our country has gone crazy with all the beliefs and the attitudes that they have.
1: Yes, sir.
2: And we've seen this for years, Mike, you and I and the whole public.
1: Yes, sir.
2: So, but yes, it's a sadness that it's gone this way.
1: But the good news is we can get it back. And in 25 days, if Americans show up, we'll win. If Americans are ready to reject this insanity and this misery and this violence that the Democrats have embraced, we'll win. And there are some truth tellers who call themselves Democrat. Bill Maher is becoming, I think he already became, one of my favorite American voices. I don't agree with him on everything. In fact, I probably would agree with him on few things. But he has the willingness to call out his own political party on his show. You're going to want to check out the latest from Bill Maher as we roll along on this busy Friday episode of The Mike Gallagher Show.

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1: Mike Gallagher.
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1: I'm always so gratified when I get to hang out with wonderful people. 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Eric and his wife Gina came with us. 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Mike Gallagher, Larry Elder, 960thepatriot.com for your tickets. And the dinner that we had last night with this great couple from Irving as a result of their generous donation, we also did a program where we offered a reading of a live commercial to anyone who made a substantive donation to our Food for the Poor campaign. And we want to thank Bill Bradley, who's an author. 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Restaurants and saloons, beach towns, aerial harbor photographs, charts, even emergency radio information. It's a 53-page collection, Pirate's Guide Waterlines, written in the spirit of Jaws and even The Perfect Storm. 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Just look for Bill Bradley and his great books all about Lake St. Clair, the Detroit River, the Blue Water Bridge, and more. Death Watch, A Gulfstream Northern, A River Away, featuring the history of the Detroit River and Lake St. Clair. 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And thank you, Bill, for your generous donation to our Food for the Poor campaign. I want to share with you a guy that has become, again, one of my favorite voices in America. He's a Democrat, kind of a blue dog Democrat, Bill Maher, on Real Time, talking about the choice that Americans are going to have to make in 25 short days.
2: Not a week goes by where I don't read about some newly chosen, exciting new face in the Democratic Party. And then when that face opens its mouth, the Communist Manifesto or some other crazy comes out. Again, let's just read the quotes. The DSA platform says you work as much as you are able and no more than needed. If that was any closer to Karl Marx's dictum, from each according to his abilities to each according to his needs, they'd be sued for plagiarism. Not to leave any doubt, New York Mayor Mondani once tweeted Karl Marx's words exactly. They're not trying to hide it. Their most popular influencer, Hassan Piker, thinks communism is so groovy. He laments the fall of the two of the most murderous regimes in history, the Soviet Union and Chairman Mao's China. Mamdani's aide, his top aide, Sia Weaver, said if you don't believe in the government's sacred right to seize property, it's over. And impoverish the white middle class. What? That's a goal? You know you're supposed to scare people into voting for you, right? One of the new soon-to-be Democratic congresspeople, Darlizia Chevalier, supports seizing all properties from landlords and said seize the means of production. Mamdani has said the end goal is seizing the means of production. Now, maybe you missed that in school or missed school altogether, but that's communism. The Marxist Unity Group is in ascendance, and I must take them at their word when their words include our commitment is to the long-term struggle for a fully liberated, classless society, in a word, communism. What do they have to do? Tweet out, elect more communists?
1: I mean, this is the...
2: Oh, yeah, Sia Weaver did that.
1: That's the kind of common sense that Americans need to hear. And when it comes from a Democrat like Bill Maher, it carries even more weight. It carries even more clout. Look, sanity has to prevail. Because we're going to be in a world of hurt. We're going to be in a world of hurt. We've got a mayor in New York City who spent hours trying to convince the government to release a guy who was shot by an ICE officer when, according to the New York Post, the criminal illegal was trying to run over the ICE officer with his vehicle. And more details are going to emerge. But Zohran Mamdani wasted no time jumping on the wrong side of this issue, reminding voters what's at stake in 25 days. Look, it's almost, and I'm not trying to be a smart aleck, it's like they're trying to tank their own chances. The Democrats should be winning in 25 days. In Texas, Tallarico is MIA. Going on 13 days, no appearances? Supposedly from the flu? That's no flu. Anybody who's ever had the flu knows you're not down for the count for almost two full weeks. Something else is going on. We all know it. If you love freedom, if you love this country, you got to make it up and vote. And speaking of patriotism and love of country, come join Larry O'Connor and me for the Big Patriots Alaska Cruise, July of 2027. Now, in a few weeks, we're going on the Gulf of America cruise. A bunch of us are going to have a great time. And hundreds of you are coming along. We'll see you there in Fort Lauderdale. We set sail in November. But in July of 2027, the Patriots Alaska Cruise, one of the most popular excursions we've ever done, is back. 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
1: We see it over and over and over again, whether it's this monstrous child killer or Luigi Mangione or Tyler Robinson or Nadel Hassan. They're more concerned about the sensibilities involving their lives than they are their victims. In fact, hell, they celebrate the killing of their victims. United Healthcare CEO, hey, healthcare bad. Now, let me give you a thoughtful objection to the way you and I feel about this live stream execution.
2: Because it does exist, because the what you've described is exactly true. There are some people, I mentioned them, and I think you're about to as well, who are totally good with the death penalty, totally good with this guy getting a firing squad, but they just get real squirrely about live streaming it. And I'm prepared to hear that. But anyway.
1: Well, and I will admit, when I first heard it, I thought, oof, that's a little much for me.
2: That's a lot. Spicy.
1: That's spicy. But look, but for decades, we keep hearing people say we ought to televise executions as a deterrent. So now, along comes the Trump administration. Oh, how about that? They do it. They're going to do it. So they fulfill something that we've all said to each other for years and years. Trump then does it. Hegseth comes along and says, okay, we're going to. And then all of a sudden everybody gets squeamish. Spare me the righteous indignation. But here's Joe Kent. Now, you know Joe Kent, right?
2: I do.
1: Served in office. He's a former military guy.
2: Trump hater.
1: What's that?
2: Trump hater?
1: Oh, yeah.
2: He's a candidate for something he ran for.
1: He's a never Trumper.
2: All right, very
1: so
2: good.
1: There's those. But he served his country with honor and distinction.
2: Respect.
1: He wrote what you just said about that middle ground. He said, there's no doubt Hassan deserves to die. His crimes were demonic and unforgivable. Death by firing squad is borderline too merciful. But broadcasting his execution is beneath the dignity and decency of our nation. Americans will use violence if and when justified, but we do not rejoice in it. Kill him swiftly and silently. Streaming his execution, he writes, is not just a strain on our morality, it also gives the terror.

0: we're going to have dinner with them.
1: Here's what's wrong with it. I totally get what somebody might be thinking, but here's why they're wrong. The people who look at it and go, this is to celebrate it or sensationalize it or to be able to watch it and, you know, drink six beers and go, yeah! That's not what anybody's talking about or what anybody's advocating. This is a very public display of imagery that makes clear in an unmistakable way, in a unique way that only live streaming can, makes abundantly clear what we do to monsters like Nidal Hassan. It doesn't mean everybody has to like it, doesn't mean everybody has to watch it, but the notion that this is coarse, that this is vulgar, that this is beneath our society, all of that, just no. They don't like it, and they're trying to make it seem like it's something that debases everybody.
2: You know what's beneath our dignity and decency? Ambushing our soldiers at Fort Hood.
1: You are correct, sir.
2: That's beneath us, so yep. Spare me. And incidentally, yes, Joe Kent, a former Trump supporter, Green Beret, I believe his wife was actually killed in battle. I'm pretty

0: pretty sure that's
1: Jim Kennedy. I remember.
0: Yeah, yeah. But he broke with Trump over Iran. I mean, he ran twice as a pro-Trump Republican for Washington's 3rd Congressional District.
1: That's right.
0: But he lost both general elections to the Marie Glusenkamp Perez. Oh, boy, she's a doozy.
1: That's a lot of syllables.
0: Oh, yeah, she's a lot of syllables. That's a good way to describe her. And he was, Trump appointed him to serve as the director of National Counterterrorism Center.
1: That's right. So when he gets that gig and had been a Trump fan and then turns on him, that is the way to get invited to 53 cocktail parties and get 12 segments on cable news.
0: I know. Well, we're going to have fun with this on the show. I think you and I are on solid ground on this. Now, where in the world is James Tallarico?
1: Oh, no.
0: Mark, I've gotten the flu. Look. I've got heart disease. I won't miss 12 days. I'm thinking, do you know one of my kids last night? Now here's my new crisis with my blockage.
1: Yes.
0: Okay. Because we're never going to hear enough about my blockage. Right. By the way, 52% in case you're keeping score at home. I've got 52% of the Widowmaker, which is moderate, not severe, no stent. I'm exercising, dieting, doing all the right things. My kid says, what are you afraid of, Dad? I said, I'm not afraid of dying. I'm afraid of being home. I don't want to be Lindsey Graham. That's what I'm afraid of. I don't want to be home alone watching The Five and flopping around on the floor like a fish. That's what I don't want.
1: Oh, Lord.
0: So my son's, well, that's what I, this is my mind. This is how my mind works. You know me.
1: I go to dark places.
0: Yeah. My kid says, well, Dad, you know what you need to get? You need to get one of those LifeLock buttons. I said, excuse me?
1: He said, life alert.
0: Yeah,
1: life lock.
0: That's
1: protect you against
0: life alert. You need a life alert button so that if you go down.
1: Oh no!
0: I said, what you want me to strap a button around like I'm falling and I can't get up.
1: I heard that may be the most famous commercial of all time.
0: Because I told him, I said, my best friend Ziggy over at Muse and ChatGPT, they tell me to wear my Apple Watch all the time. What's that going to do? Tell me I'm having a heart attack?
1: Yeah,
0: I don't think the Apple Watch does that, does it?
1: You're the one who has one, and I never will, so you tell me what the thing is.
0: I have it, but then I'm like you. It keeps buzzing on my wrist all the time.
1: No, but the life alert thing, it is something you can have
0: just in your house.
1: But, I mean, by definition, let's say that usually I think the pitch is for people who are elderly, perhaps infirm, have mobility issues. The I've fallen and I can't get up ad it was enormously effective because if grandma does fall and can't get up, she's got to be wearing it kind of like a pendant. It's just right, something
0: and I'm
1: you
0: not,
1: have
0: and
1: on
0: I'm not,
1: you.
0: And I'm not 97. I feel like I'm acting like I'm an old, I'm like, oh, I'm going to have my life alert. I don't know. So maybe, but maybe it's
1: but
0: not
1: you know,
0: a bad
1: the thing
0: idea.
1: Is, though, you could actually have the heart attack today and you'd be back in fewer than 13 days.
0: Oh, that's my point. You've had the flu before.
1: Of course.
0: They're claiming it's the flu. This is one heck of a flu. My gosh. He hasn't had an appearance since, I think I saw September, is it 28th?
1: And did Ed Morrissey say, did somebody else say that there's nothing on his calendar moving forward even? And maybe they've held that in abeyance waiting for him. His campaign has said he'll be back in action over the weekend. So, all right. We'll see.
0: Meanwhile,
1: Ted Cruz has him on a milk carton.
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0: That's a wrap for a Friday. Let's do it again Monday. Thanks to the team in New York, Eric and Yasmin and Tony back in Florida, soggy Florida. Tracy, another job well done. 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
5: News this hour from Town Hall, I'm John Scott. 4 people are dead, more than 400,000 customers still without power after Hurricane Isaias came ashore along the Florida Panhandle Friday night. That powerful storm downed trees and power lines, along with damaging and destroying homes and businesses along its path as it moved inland. Millions across the Northeast and Mid-Atlantic bracing for severe weather, with major cities like Washington, D.C., Baltimore, Philadelphia, and New York City likely to see moderate to heavy rainfall along with possible flooding. Russia and Ukraine agree to a ceasefire on energy infrastructure. More from Richard Boyd.
6: President Trump announced the energy ceasefire in the war between Russia and Ukraine in a post on Truth Social, saying that both parties have agreed. Following the announcement, Ukrainian President Volodymyr Zelensky posted on X that Ukraine supports the ceasefire. He went on to say that it's important that Russia supports it as well. It comes just days after President Trump said Russia will supply diesel fuel to the U.S. The president called it a great announcement for diesel prices for Americans. The deal reportedly angered Zelensky. Richard Boyd reported.
5: The CDC releasing data showing that U.S. measles cases have surpassed 4,000 this year.
7: As of Friday, there were 4,080 confirmed measles cases across 47 states and the District of Columbia. And the CDC says more than 1,100 of those infections, or 25% of the total, have been in Pennsylvania. South Carolina is next with 670 cases. Health officials in Pennsylvania are reporting 5 measles deaths, but the CDC is confirming just 2 and hasn't said where. What experts do agree on is that this is the largest measles outbreak in the U.S. in 35 years. I'm Sarah Lee Kessler.
5: In Major League Baseball, the National Conference Series Game 1, Milwaukee beat the Dodgers 2-1. More from townhall.com.
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5: President Trump announced the energy ceasefire in the war between Russia and Ukraine in a post on Truth Social, saying that both parties have agreed. Following the announcement, Ukrainian President Volodymyr Zelensky posted on X that Ukraine supports the ceasefire. He went on to say that it's important that Russia supports it as well. It comes just days after President Trump said Russia will supply diesel fuel.
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0: From the wild world of D.C. politics to America's culture clash, brace yourself for the reality check you've been waiting for. The one and only Mike Gallagher.
1: Wow, a lot happening in America and around the world over the last several days. I, of course, took a little sojourn, a little vacation. You know, it's funny, when you talk about having a health challenge, like this little blockage I've got in the artery of my heart, everybody thinks I dropped dead. I was getting these angry comments on social media. Why are you not there? Where are you? Well, I went up to Salem, Massachusetts. I've always wanted to go to Salem. Never been to Salem. And I thought it would be kind of neat to explore one of America's historic little cities, little town, little village, and had a great few days. But I was paying attention. I didn't go anywhere. I was following the news and trying to keep up with everything. We've got the Fine People hoax 2.0. Trump, the anti-Trump universe, trying to convince people, gullible people, I would say, that Trump wants Iran to nuke L.A. and San Diego. You got to be kidding me. That's the best they've got. It sort of gives me a little burst of optimism about the midterm election. 26 days away. That's what they're reduced to doing? Lying about him and pretending that he said, let's go nuke, hey, Iran, go nuke L.A. and San Diego? When everybody knows that isn't even close to what he said? Okay, all right then, go with that. We'll see how that plays out for you. Meanwhile, anti-Israel protesters turned out by the hundreds all throughout New York City yesterday. Huh, how about that? I doubt that any of those anti-Israel protesters are registered Democrats. I mean, registered Republicans, Democrats all, just a hunch. And an 18-year-old man in Minnesota was arrested, charged with an ISIS-inspired mass casualty attack on the Mall of America. So all this is swirling around. The mayor of New York practically praising Hamas on the October 7th anniversary. The left using the October 7th anniversary to attack Israel. Marco Rubio with a fascinating speech out of Greece. We're going to share that with you. And I've got to start with a conversation that I hope you'll engage in with me. And it's a conversation that is led by me wanting to care, knowing I should care, knowing people care, but regrettably, I don't care. It has to do with the battle over America's clocks. President Trump has picked a fight with one of his top allies, Tom Cotton. Trump and apparently a lot of Americans want this dumb changing of the clocks twice a year to end. President Trump wants daylight saving time. And I want to make sure I say it right. Daylight saving, not savings. You always want to say savings, but it's saving apparently. And Trump wants to let states voluntarily observe daylight saving time year-round to do away with the twice-a-year ritual of changing our clock. Spring forward, fall behind, right? We all grew up remembering that little ditty. Well, Tom Cotton is digging his heels in. He's afraid kids are going to start getting run over who are waiting for the school bus. I think that's his objection. I don't know what his objection is. Seems like a worthy thing to be concerned about. On the other hand, it sounds like most Americans are with President Trump on this. And in fact, the president got so annoyed with Tom Cotton that I believe he gave out his cell phone number the other day to encourage people to call Senator Cotton and get him to change his mind. The battle over daylight saving time. Here's my problem. I cannot even muster the slightest bit of concern over this issue. However, my team tells me you're going to want to talk about it. So you know me. I'm like Pavlov's dog. I'll give out the phone number, 800-655-MIKE. I'll remind you we're in the Relief Factor studios and that I'm back from a few days of vacation, Thursday, October 8th, thanks to Joey Hudson for doing a splendid job guest hosting, as he always does. I'm going to say to you, I don't really care if we change the clocks or we don't change the clocks. It doesn't impact my life in any way, shape, or form. You know me. I'm a selfish man. I'm a very self-centered individual. Enough about me. Let's talk about me. In my life, I don't care if I turn the clock forward, backwards, or sideways. I don't have kids of an age where they're going to have to wait for the school bus. I'm not out in the crops. I'm not plowing the fields. I don't have any interest whatsoever in the outcome of this debate. But evidently, people are pretty passionate about it. So we're going to find out. We'll see if Tracy is right, that you are definitely going to want to talk about it. 800-655-MIKE is my number. You could call or text 800-655-6453. According to Fox News, this is a popular issue with voters and the president. The House passed the bill, but now the Senate wants to block it, led by Tom Cotton.
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1: I promise you we're going to spend about 5 minutes on this. We're not spending... We got a country to save. We got 27 days or 26 days, whatever it is, less than a month before the midterms. Trump's campaigning. They're taking his remarks and desperately trying to distort them to try to gain an advantage. Every poll says we're going to get clobbered. I don't know that I believe it. I'm looking around at my country and I'm seeing the disintegration of decency and morality. I'm seeing a lot of evil people. Somebody pointed out, incidentally, this Zohran Mamdani, when he loses the used car salesman grin, he looks stone cold evil. This is a guy, when he's not smiling, it puts a chill up your spine. And what he did on October 7th, the anniversary of the Hamas massacre, it's one of the most egregious things I've ever seen an American mayor or any politician ever do. We're going to tackle all that with you. Lines are jammed. Tracy's right. Apparently you're fired up about daylight saving time. Texas, Dallas writes, leave daylight saving time alone. Indiana, I live right on the border of daylight saving time. It's a pain trying to figure out what time it is at the house versus what time it is at the restaurant you're going to. Well, that could be aggravating. Naples, Florida. Tom, farmers don't change their clocks no matter what. It screws up their stock feeding and milking schedules. Well, there you go. All right, your call coming up after I make a major, massive announcement. You want to know why I came back to work today? Somebody said, why don't you just take the full week off? Well, first of all, I hate taking time off. There's too much going on. We got the midterms coming, so I'm glad to be back. But number two, massive announcement. My Pillow is back. That's right. When I go to the text line, I once more return to the My Pillow text line. I get to tell you about one of my favorite companies in America, My Pillow. 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Oh, we're not ready. See? The whole studio is changed today. So we'll find the button. Come on, Eric. We got to make sure we get that in the good old-fashioned rotation. My day won't be complete without singing. Come on, everybody sing along with me. One, two, three. All right, we don't have it. Can I go back to Salem, Massachusetts again? As soon as he finds it, we'll play it. Eric's having a day over here. I'll tell you what, he missed me. We got it, Eric? You got it ready to go?
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1: 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Welcome, James, Northport, Florida. Hey, James, welcome aboard. Give me your take on the big battle royale over daylight saving time.
0: Okay, Mike, I'm in construction. I'm a paint contractor, and every year, you know, we lose more daylight in the mornings, and then when the clock changes, the daylight comes back earlier. Most construction workers start work at 7:30 in the morning. If we change the way it works, we won't be able to start work till 9 a.m.
1: Well, for 6 months out of the year, right?
0: Right. Yes.
1: Right. Yes. Right. Right. So you want it the way it, you want it left alone.
0: Yes, sir.
1: You like the change. All right. Appreciate it. Tim, Green Bay, Wisconsin. Hey, Tim. Welcome.
3: Hey. Same with the last caller. I'm a blue collar worker, and just like he said, we work when the sun goes up, and we go home when the sun goes down. And not only that, there's been a lot of studies showing that as far as the construction world, more accidents happen at night. Night driving, whatever, when they're on the roads. And that's one thing we need to look at, too, besides the kids standing outside in the dark waiting for a school bus. That's
1: gotcha.
3: All I got. Thank
1: all
3: you.
1: Right. Thank you, Tim. One open line, 800. And I feel so stupid. We got two more minutes on this, so make it count. 800-655-MIKE. Because, honest to gosh, I can't think of an issue that I care less about. And I feel guilty. Because Tracy keeps telling me, no, you'll see. Where do you see your phones? They'll blow up. People are going to... I could care. All right, change them. All right, good. I mean, even if you're arguing, the first two callers out of the gate, no, leave it the way it is. All right, fine, leave it the way it is. What do I care? Just got to remember to do it. Michelle's in Abilene, Texas. Hey, Michelle.
4: Edged sword because I'm in construction as well, but from a physiological standpoint, it messes with the circadian rhythm, and there's a lot of people that are sleep deprived because if you disrupt the circadian rhythm all the time, you can't establish a pattern and get your sleep proper. So sleep has gone down, and I think it has been proven the circadian rhythm has been disrupted. And there's a bunch of zombies walking around because they're too active, too late in the evening.
1: Gotcha. Well, let me tell you something. I want my circadian rhythm left alone. I got enough issues with rhythm. I had Tony, incidentally, comes in. Tony's worried about my little heart blockage thing because he's afraid I'm going to stress about it so much that I'm going to give myself a heart attack. And he's got a point. So I'm not worried about it. I'm taking the meds. I'm doing everything I'm supposed to do. Look how good I look, huh? Not one person, I haven't seen anybody in this office in 6 months, not one person said, wow, Mike, you lost 40 pounds. But that's okay. I just let it roll off my back. I also have to remind myself that they do see me every day on Salem News Channel, so maybe it doesn't count. But I don't want anybody to touch my circadian rhythm. President Trump's been in a rhythm. President Trump's on the campaign trail, traveling from Nebraska to Texas on behalf of Ken Paxton. Here we go again with yet another hoax. It's the fine people hoax all over again. The lying that they engage in, I think, is a sign of desperation. We'll tell you about that and a lot more coming up.
5: Hey, it's Drew Steele.
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1: It's hard for me to even get angry at the attempt at another hoax regarding the actual words of Donald Trump. I reposted ABC News from this week on Twitter, on X. ABC News wrote, President Trump suggested that Iran could take out Los Angeles and San Diego if it were allowed to develop a nuclear weapon. Now, that is an accurate characterization of what he said. And I've got the clip here. I mean, I know that you've probably heard it and seen it, but we might as well revisit it for the benefit of any morons who might be in this audience who actually think that President Trump was hoping or inviting Iran would nuke L.A. and San Diego. ABC News writes, Trump suggested that Iran could take out Los Angeles and San Diego if it were allowed to develop a nuke. Trump's comments during a political rally in Nebraska came in the wake of two foiled terror plots in recent weeks, including an attack on an Israel-bound passenger flight in the Middle East and a potential attack on a UK airbase used by the U.S. Air Force. This also comes during a week when an 18-year-old man in Minnesota was arrested for plotting an ISIS-inspired mass casualty attack on the Mall of America. And I reposted ABC and I wrote, I wonder, and you're going to have to pardon my French here a little bit, I'll clean it up for broadcast. I wrote, I wonder if any of the a-holes pretending that Trump wants L.A. and San Diego taken out by a nuke will acknowledge ABC accurately describing what he said. It's probably too much to ask for, right? I mean, and news agency, Charlotte, WBT-TV, total garbage, running with the claim that Trump hopes Iran will nuke L.A. and San Diego. And I had to point out that the WBT X page, they've got a caption how they're your most trusted local news in Charlotte. Yeah, they're real trusted. They're real trustworthy. They're real trustworthy. Now, in case you haven't been paying much attention to this Fine People hoax, and incidentally, let's remember what the Fine People hoax was. It's where they pretended that he said there were fine neo-Nazis. He was describing the political climate of Charlottesville, Virginia, and he was pointing out that there are fine people on both sides of the debate regarding Confederate memorials and statues. And incidentally, he's right. There are good people on both sides of that debate. You could argue either one. I happen to disagree with erasing history. The Civil War was a part of American history. Slavery did occur, and we shouldn't ignore it or forget. And there were Confederate generals and soldiers and people who are ancestors and relatives of people living today. And there are fine people who will argue you shouldn't take those statues down. I would acknowledge there are other fine people who think that they're a grim, bitter reminder of a dark chapter, and it's painful, and if you've got an ancestor who was a slave, you shouldn't drive by a statue. I don't think that's a bad person. There are fine people on both sides of that debate. But what that got turned into by the liars, by the desperate Trump haters, that got turned into, oh, Trump says there's fine neo-Nazis, that there are fine white supremacists, and there are fine non-white supremacists. And they lied. All you had to do was look at the clip. And that's all you have to do is listen and look at the clip of what he said about Iran and Los Angeles and San Diego. Here's what he said the other night at this rally in Nebraska.
2: I want to see a tremendous tremendous victory. You want to see a tremendous victory because it verifies all the things we did. And again, remember, with the war, it's just artificial. It's a little bit high. It's a small price to pay for keeping the world safe, keeping our country safe. They can take out a city. Let them take out Los Angeles. Let them take out San Diego. This is a very small price to pay. And it's going to be over with very soon. It's essentially almost over with. And they might keep going a little long. You know, they always say they have a big threshold for pain. They need it. Let me tell you, they need it. But it's going to end very soon. And it'll end one way or the other. And your gas and your gasoline. And
1: now, everybody in that room, everybody who saw that on television or heard it on the radio or saw it online, knows exactly what he was saying. Everybody knows that. But instead, they ran with, Trump wants Iran to nuke LA and San Diego. The mayor of Los Angeles, a despicable little woman by the name of Karen Bass, posted on X, we should not be in a position where we are questioning whether or not the president of the United States is threatening cities in his own country. Lady, ain't nobody questioning it because nobody believes he did that. You included. Karen Bass knows she's lying through her teeth. She knows Trump didn't call on Iran to nuke LA or San Diego. And then she said, I called Congressman Garcia, ranking member of the House Oversight and Government Reform Committee, to investigate the dangerous threats the president has encouraged this week against Angelenos. We will always stand together. Newsom's doing the same crap. Newsom's beating that drum. Oh, this is awful. He's threatening two of our cities. He wants Iran to... And they're lying through their teeth. But here's what's more insidious than the hoax, than the lie itself. Do you recognize how much contempt these people have for the American people? They hope they can insult your intelligence because you are so stupid that you won't bother to pay attention to what Trump actually said. It's the same thing with the fine people hoax. The bargain is this. The equation is this. They're hoping that enough people don't know what he actually said, that they can accomplish the lie. They're hoping that enough people are going about their busy lives, not really paying attention, and that they can regurgitate a complete and utter falsehood. And they can get away with it. Because frankly, for a president to encourage our enemy to nuke two American cities, that would be an awful thing to do. That would be a terrible thing for any president to do. But of course, it's not true. And everybody involved in the process knows it's not true. We've seen this over and over and over again. Everything. I mean, from every lie they've ever told about him. You get political opportunists who say, aha! Let's try to hang this around Trump's neck. And let's fake outrage. And the insanity is there are going to be people who believe it. The funny thing about this particular story is that nobody could call this show and argue with me about this. You just heard the clip. You know what he said. You don't think he was encouraging Iran to nuke two California cities. That's the funny part about it. It's not even up for debate. I mean, we are way past, I think it was Glenn Beck who said on social media, we're way past TDS, Trump Derangement Syndrome. This is something much, much worse.
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0: Mike Gallagher.
1: Are we ever going to get tired of people trying to fall for it all? And Tracy found this clip of Nancy Pelosi from 6 years ago. The wrap-up smear. And that's what's in play here with lying about Trump. Incidentally, I absolutely want to challenge anyone who hates Trump. You don't like what I believe in. You don't like my politics. You don't like me. Hey, call the show and tell me that he said that he wants Iran to nuke L.A. and San Diego. Knock yourself out. Make that argument. Make the case that that clip that you just heard and saw on Salem News Channel, that clip was Trump wishing for nuclear destruction of Los Angeles and San Diego. Make that call. I want to hear you make the argument. You can't, because you'll be completely fabricating what happened. But this is how they roll. This is what they've got. And it makes me a little encouraged, because it makes me believe that they're desperate and think they may not have the big blue tsunami that the media hopes they have. Give me your reaction to this story. I really would love to know if you recognize how much they hate the American people. You'd have to hate a country in order to think that you can convince them that up is down and left is right. I mean, everything is inverted. And they want you to believe that the president of the United States stood before a group of people in Nebraska, a president who literally has put his life on the line for this country, a guy who threw away all of his private life luxury to serve this country, to fight to make this country great, to do everything as if he thinks he wants Trump supporters in San Diego and L.A., or Trump critics for that matter, to be nuked. You know he didn't say it. Everybody knows he didn't say it. And for these despicable people to play this game, might it backfire? Might it backfire? Here was what Nancy Pelosi said 6 years ago. When you see Gavin Newsom and Karen Bass and all these big mouth Democrats pretending that Trump wants Iran to nuke LA and San Diego, there is a strategy behind it. It is an actual mechanism. It's a process. It's the same thing as the fine people hoax. The hoax has a plan, and Nancy Pelosi laid it out 6 years ago.
2: Called the wrap-up smear. You smear somebody with falsehoods and all the rest, and then you merchandise it. And then you write it, and they'll say, see, it's reported in the press that this, this, this, and this, so they have that validation that the press reported the smear, and then it's called the wrap-up smear. Now I'm going to merchandise the press's report on the smear that we made. And it's a tactic, and it's self-evident. But I think I'm worth the trouble, say frankly.
1: There you go. I'm worth it. She's complaining that she's the victim of the wrap-up smear, and what Democrats are doing now is taking the wrap-up smear and employing it against Donald Trump. Will it work? Will they be successful? I mean, this is... The fascinating part about this hoax is the fine people hoax survived for a long time. Now, of course, it's been thoroughly debunked. By now, people know what he was saying. But not everybody knows. It's the old thing about throwing enough crap against the wall and seeing what sticks. You throw enough stuff against the wall, maybe it'll stick. Maybe some gullible American somewhere

0: 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And they think that their president wants two American cities nuked. Will it work? 800-655-MIKE. 800-655-6453. 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Steve's back from Pennsylvania. Hey, Steve, how are you?
1: Doing fine, Mike. Mike, you know, in ancient Rome, you could go visit it. People go on their vacation to see statues of Nero and Caligula. They didn't take anything down.
0: No.
1: It's all still up.
0: I know. That's the fine people. Yeah. That's the fine people hoax. And that's the other lie that they told over and over again, that Trump somehow thought there were, was claiming there were fine neo-Nazis and fine skinheads and fine white supremacists. And it was a complete lie. It was a totally debunked hoax. Daniel's in Philly. Hey, Daniel.
2: Hey, Mike. Best show on the radio, I gotta say.
0: God bless you. How are you, sir?
2: Pretty good.
0: Good.
2: And I'm here to defend what you're saying regarding this whole Iran thing. First off, why would Trump want anywhere nuked in our country at all when he has been doing everything to take out their nuke power in Iran?
0: Well, none of it makes any, you know, you're right. It doesn't make any sense at all. Nobody believes it, but they regurgitate the lie thinking it's going to work. Well, guess what? It's not going to work. It may just backfire, and maybe, just maybe, we can achieve something really, really special in 26 days. It's in God's hands and your hand when you go out, go show up and vote. Hey, the mayor of New York City had a special dinner last night. It's now noticed where he dined. It won't surprise you, but it ought to disgust you. We'll tell you about the disgusting week that the mayor of New York City has been having. That and more as we continue this busy Thursday episode of the Mike Gallagher Show.
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0: from the Zoom Tan Studios in Naples. Go from pale to perfect in minutes. This is WGUF Marco Island, Naples.
1: News this hour from Town Hall. I'm John Scott. President Trump calling for new leadership in Kyiv following reports that U.S.-Russian diesel deal was criticized by Volodymyr Zelensky. Lisa Carton has more.
2: Speaking to reporters Saturday, Trump reacted to Zelensky's criticism it would only prolong the war in Ukraine.
3: I suggest they get a new leader who can make a deal, because he could have made many deals that for some reason he never does. And let me go a step further. If I were president, you wouldn't have ever had that war. That war would have never started.
2: Trump made the comment as he was departing the White House Saturday for a GOP rally in Tennessee. On Friday, Trump said Russia will immediately supply over 300,000 tons of diesel fuel to the American and global marketplace after he concluded what he called a highly successful discussion with Russian President Vladimir Putin. Trump called it a great announcement for diesel prices for Americans. I'm Lisa Carton.
1: Department of Homeland Security Secretary Mark Wayne Mullen is defending the possible live stream of Nadal Hassan's execution. Appearing on CBS's Face the Nation, Mullen said he doesn't see an elevated risk to security because of this.
4: I think people need to understand if you attack America, we will come after you, and we will make sure that the punishment fits the crime.
1: He added that no one has to watch it if they don't choose to. The former Army doctor killed 12 soldiers, one civilian, and an unborn baby in November 2009 at Fort Hood in Texas. The rain associated with post-tropical cyclone Rachel now arriving in Southern California. National Weather Service said communities in Ventura and Los Angeles County started seeing rainfall Saturday evening. The moisture moved further north by Sunday towards Santa Barbara and San Luis Obispo counties. That rain is expected to last till Monday. More on these stories from townhall.com.
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15: 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Gary McNamara and Eric Hurley talk about everything from politics to social issues and news of the day. 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
16: 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He is Eric Hurley, not Gary McNamara.
17: Hi.
16: Welcome and good morning. Thank you for being here.
17: Thank you very much. Happy Monday, everybody.
1: I don't know. I just thought I'd try it.
18: What was the post I saw yesterday?
1: Yeah.
18: It was the city of Buffalo saying, that the city, you know, be closed because of an Indigenous Persons Day.
1: Oh yeah, for today, for
18: right,
1: Monday, yeah.
18: Right, instead of Columbus Day.
1: Yeah,
18: and they're in a battle. They're in a war with the Seneca Nation over the Seneca Nation putting a gas station downtown. And so, right, I mean, it's one of the biggest stories right now.
17: And it's
18: one of the biggest stories.
17: Celebrating Indigenous
18: Persons Day. And it's like, well, if you really cared about Indigenous persons, you wouldn't be fighting with the Senecas.
17: Right.
18: It's like, oh, my God.
17: Allow them to sell gasoline. Oh, my gosh, that's funny. Even, you know, even here in Texas, they haven't for years. Back when my kids were in school, they stopped doing the Columbus Day holiday. What they did was, because there is an October break. It's like a spring.

0: break. They just started a couple of months ago. Like, what was it? Mid-August or something? August 12th, something like that. And they, and so my grandson is out of school all this week. And my, and his dad, my son, took the week off from his job. And, you know, they're going to hang out, go do some things locally and spend some time together. But they don't, they just kind of lumped it in with the week off, you know. I don't know if on the calendar I would have to look in our school district if it reads Indigenous Persons Day for Monday specifically, or if they just say student holiday for the entire week. They just rename it differently. Then they do winter break, you know, for they here in Texas they do winter break, you know, for I think they're up for like, I don't know, 2.5 weeks, almost as long as our vacation.
1: You mean our Christmas vacation?
0: Our Christmas vacation. Yeah. It's, you know, I don't know. The whole thing is.
1: I will say this. I went by a house the other day.
0: Yeah.
1: And I basically saw a Christmas tree with orange and purple lights.
0: Yeah.
1: And I went, okay, they can call that a holiday tree. Because it's a Halloween tree.
0: Yeah.
1: I mean, it doesn't make any sense.
0: Well, then,
1: somebody's got their, oh, man. It's orange and purple. It's a Halloween holiday tree.
0: Right.
1: Because it's always funny when it's like, we're putting up, I always used to tease when I used to go through O'Hare a lot.
0: Yeah.
1: You know, I try to avoid O'Hare. I know the list said that DFW is the worst airport. I would disagree. I've got that down perfectly.
0: Well, yeah, locals, we don't have a problem at all.
1: Yeah, it's.
0: I'm always helping people that like have a connecting flight when I'm coming home, landing back in DFW, and they have a connecting flight, and they're like, and then I'll help them get on, you know, the Skyrail. What's it called? The
1: Skylink.
0: Skylink. And I'll point to them. I'll say, okay, if you get on the Skylink, it'll take you over if you have to go to another terminal. But it's huge. If you don't know what you're doing.
1: If you don't know what you're doing, it's very intimidating to go through the. But once you've got it down, it is the easiest airport. I know exactly where to park. I know exactly where. Now, I go into the same terminal every time, even if I have to take the Skylink somewhere else, because I know there's always a parking space.
0: Yeah.
1: And
0: your destination is out of that terminal every time, right?
1: No.
0: It isn't?
1: No.
0: Oh,
1: but,
0: really?
1: No, but I know I can get a parking space there. And I always know where my vehicle is and never have to guess.
0: Oh, okay.
1: But there's always a parking space there. And then it's in basically a terminal.
0: Okay.
1: A terminal anywhere between A1 and A20. But I go in like at A20 and they have the touchless right there, or the contactless, where you just walk through and, you know, boom.
0: And then you go on Skylink from there.
1: Most of the time it is. Most of the time I take off from A, and most of the time I land in A.
0: Okay.
1: But not all the time.
0: Okay.
1: It's either A or C for me with American.
0: Yeah.
1: You know.
0: Right.
1: And so once in a while it'll be B. Once in a great while it will be, depending on where I'm going, it will be once in a while. For example, a lot of times if I'm flying somewhere for some reason, the plane's coming in from Mexico. So you take off from D because that's the international terminal, even though you're not.
0: Yeah.
1: I'm not going international. It comes in and they've got to go to customs there.
0: Right. Okay.
1: So that's what changed. But the only problem is with DFW is when you go in and you sit down and you're all comfortable because you found your gate, and 90 minutes before they say your gate has changed and it's in a different terminal. And then you get to that gate. And then they tell you again 20 minutes later, your gate's been changed to another terminal.
0: Right. Yeah.
1: And the worst part is if you ever have to take off from Terminal D, which is the international terminal, and you're at D1 or D2.
0: Yeah.
1: It is the longest walk where the moving walkways are never operating. They're always broken.
0: Right.
1: At least when I go, they're always broken.
0: Right.
1: Then the worst part is, one of the worst things is, when the Skylink escalators aren't working.
0: Oh, yeah, no.
1: And one time it's like, you know, my ankle just is killing me because I have tendonitis in it.
0: Yeah.
1: And it's like, okay, let me look and look at the because they have an elevator that goes right there, too, if you don't want to take the escalator. That was shut down for repairs. So you had no choice. You had to walk up
0: those
1: stairs.
0: I never knew there were elevators for it. Yeah.
1: Yeah, there's
0: elevators. I guess I never looked. Yeah.
1: But other than that, it's a great. But you can't compare it to a small airport. People go, well, I like Buffalo better, or Nashville, because Buffalo and Nashville's airport are, to me, almost identical. I mean, in the size, you have one terminal, and the airlines take off from, well, we have five gates, and they're all next to each other.
0: Right.
1: That's no problem.
0: I've gone through O'Hare countless times. I've only departed from O'Hare, which means going through the TSA line, once or twice.
1: Same with me.
0: Then the same with Atlanta, which is a nightmare of an airport. And departing from Atlanta, it's this weird thing. So you pull up and it's like eight lanes wide of cars that are, and they're always stacked. It's not like, I mean, maybe at 2 o'clock in the morning they're not, but during the day it's always stacked. So your car dropping you off, your friends, whoever it is, Uber, whatever, has to just stop where they can. And then you get out and play Frogger all the way to the curb. it's just insane.
1: Luckily, I have not had to go through Atlanta for probably 30 years, maybe 32, 33 years. I think I went there once. Yeah, I did in the mid-90s. We cut commercials for the radio station I was working at. We cut TV commercials. So we had to go to a studio in Atlanta. So
0: I landed
1: there. Yeah. But the point I was trying to make in O'Hare before I got into the story that was...
0: Oh, the tree.
1: Last week's story was they have the holiday tree. Now, it's...
0: Much like SeaTac in Seattle, right?
1: But it's in support of the veterans.
0: Yeah.
1: It's the holiday tree for the veterans, but it's like, well, what holiday? Well, Christmas. Why don't you say Christmas? Because that's the holiday.
0: That's the holiday. It's Christmas tree.
1: I mean, it's just, we live in a society sometimes that's just so stupid.
0: Yeah. I had a friend growing up who was Jewish, and he was an only child, and his parents loved Christmas. I mean, they celebrated Hanukkah, but they loved the Christmas stuff. You know, they were like, no, we absolutely love the Christmas stuff. You know, for them, I think his mom said, it feels like we get an added holiday, you know, in terms of, you know, celebrating. And you know, they don't celebrate it for the same reason spiritually. But, you know, a lot of the secular stuff, the lights and whatever, I don't remember them ever having a tree. But they loved it. They absolutely loved it, you know, and had no issues. Of course, that was years ago. That was before I lived in Del Rio. That's how young I was. I was a young kid. So I lived in San Antonio, and they had, you know, they had no issues at all with Christmas.
1: I remember that I don't know whether he still writes for them or not. I have no idea, but... Jeff Jacoby of the Boston Globe.
0: Yeah, I remember this.
1: Read that story on the air where he just said, the fact that, you know, how the United States started and the Christian influence of it, he goes, thank God, because it's a Christian influence on it that makes it so we have the First Amendment and freedom of religion.
0: Right.
1: He said, so, yeah, we love going around as Jewish people. We love going around. Now, I do remember.
0: Yeah,
1: because in these days of anti-Semitism and everything else being normalized, I do remember I did have some negative feelings towards Hanukkah, and that's because Bobby Strauss down the street told us he got a present for every day of Hanukkah.
0: Billy, same thing,
1: and so we were, you know, we had some jealousy and rage.
0: Yeah.
1: That our religion only gave gifts for one day. Now, I don't know if that should be something that as an adult I should be concerned about, or I should dismiss it as petty jealousy of a child.
0: Yeah, I was so jealous. And then I found out about the dreidel. I'm like, well, can I ask, is it wrong for me to ask for a dreidel for Christmas?
1: You know the funniest thing? The guy down the street, Bobby Strauss, okay, went to high school with him.
0: Yeah.
1: And I remember for a while there, he used to pick on me. We used to get into fights, and he was bigger than me.
0: Yeah.
1: I can still remember my sister getting involved in the fight one time. He was just bigger, and he bullied me.
0: Right, yeah.
1: So I see him at my 50th like, you know, anniversary, high school anniversary, a couple years ago. And I tell him that. I go, do you remember when he used to bully me? He goes, what are you talking about? He had no memory of it. And he, 50 years later, he's going, if I did that, I'm so sorry. I'm so sorry. I've basically, you know, basically been in, like, social work and helping people his entire life. And I felt horrible for bringing it up. I'm like, because he was actually hurt by it.
0: Yeah.
1: He was like, I spent my whole life just, you know, helping people. And here I am going, yeah, he used to beat the crap out of me.
0: Maybe he's overcompensating.
1: Yeah. Hey, and I told him, I said, I'm sorry, I didn't mean to bring it. I actually felt bad. I felt bad for him because he seemed like he had dedicated his life to helping people. And, you know, that was part of being children. And, again, I really wasn't angry about it. It was like, hey, you remember when you used to beat me up?
0: Right.
1: You know, that kind of thing.
0: Well, that's funny. You know, I was just thinking about, you know, talking about the people who would protest Christmas decorations at City Hall. You know, that largely was driven by people that were offended for other people's, you know, religion that they didn't even belong to. And I think to myself, well, is the left going to be offended if there is a menorah at City Hall? Anything that represents the Jewish holiday of Hanukkah? I mean, the left has become more and more anti-Semitic. It's possible that they won't be protesting Christmas as much as they will be Hanukkah. And I you know, that hit me the other day because I saw the same thing. I saw some Christmas decorations in a store somewhere. And I was like, wow, that's all right. It's a bit early, but, you know, here we are. Closing in on mid-October. And so I thought to myself, I wonder how long it will be before there may have already been. You know, it's been a couple of years since October 7th, so maybe there's already been those protests from the left, and they don't want anything that represents Hanukkah at City Hall or, you know, at their City Hall. I'd have to look that up. I'd have to see. But I'm guessing at some point there will be some kind of protest. I hope I'm wrong about that, but I'm not wrong about the anti-Semitism because we've all seen it, and the left is proud of it, and it's tragic that they get away with it and absurd that they carry it with their anti-Semitism with pride. I just don't get that.
1: I think the victim oppressor, when you're always, and we've said this, the damage that has been done, you know, to so many young people that grow up under liberalism,
0: yeah,
1: and have constantly told that you're a victim and you can't make it,
0: right?
1: And, you know, to me, it's reprehensible. It's the same thing, and we always go back to the group of young girls, I think it was, that was at the White House. I don't know if Greta was part of it, but they were saying, well, what do you want to do after, you know, you're here because of, you know, the climate change or whatever, you know, what are you going to do after college in order to stop it? They go, we're not going to get out of college. We'll all be dead.
0: Yeah.
1: They were brainwashed. And by the way, if they were in high school, they're out of college now because that goes back like 6-7 years ago.
0: Right.
1: But they, you know, so they're out of, but they were told, they actually believed. And you can brainwash people.
0: Oh, yeah.
1: I mean, look at the radical transgender movement. You and I don't think we talked about it on the air yet, but on Friday, I know we talked about it off the air. that whole thing that, you know, it's like the number of young people that now identify as LGBTQ. How many are T compared to the rest?
0: Right. Yeah.
1: You know, break that down, because it shows you how brainwashing can work.
0: Yeah.
1: Because you don't skyrocket in the number of gay people and then crashes a couple of years later.
0: Right. Exactly.
1: To me, it's probably the trans movement is what you're dealing with, because it became sort of the in thing.
0: The in thing. It did.
1: Which is bizarre to me.
0: A good question. Yeah. I would love to see how many that applied to.
1: We are Red Eye Radio.
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0: We are Runner Radio. He's Eric Cronin. I'm Gary McNamara.
1: What?
0: See the Trafalgar poll over the weekend?
1: Yeah.
0: We've talked about Trafalgar and Rasmussen looking at more of the Republican-based polls, and the Trafalgar over the weekend showed Al Sayed winning in Michigan and Tallarico winning in Texas.
1: Yeah.
0: So, whether that's going to happen or not, and then the whole Tallarico thing over the weekend on X, I knew as soon as it was Nick Sorter. We've talked about him before. We've always called him an always Trumper, and it would be no matter what. He basically is a cheerleader for Trump.
1: Right.
0: And so he doesn't always get things correctly. And so I had doubts to begin with, on the whole thing, with the Tallarico story and, the audio and everything else, whether it was legit or AI. I had a lot of questions. Still hasn't been fully resolved yet, though, where Tallarico was.
1: Right.

0: Hour from Town Hall. I'm John Scott. President Trump calling for new leadership in Kyiv following reports the U.S.-Russian diesel deal was criticized by Volodymyr Zelensky. Lisa Carton has more.
1: Speaking to reporters Saturday, Trump reacted to Zelensky's criticism it would only prolong the war in Ukraine.
2: I suggest they get a new leader who can make a deal. Because he could have made many deals that for some reason he never does. And let me go a step further. If I were president, you wouldn't have ever had that war. That war would have never started.
1: Trump made the comment as he was departing the White House Saturday for a GOP rally in Tennessee. On Friday, Trump said Russia will immediately supply over 300,000 tons of diesel fuel to the American and global marketplace after he concluded what he called a highly successful discussion with Russian President Vladimir Putin. Trump called it a great announcement for diesel prices for Americans. I'm Lisa Carton.
0: Department of Homeland Security Secretary Mark Wayne Mullen is defending the possible live stream of Nedal Hassan's execution. Appearing on CBS's Face the Nation, Mullen said he doesn't see an elevated risk to security because of this.
3: I think people need to understand if you attack America, we will come after you and we will make sure that the punishment fits the crime.
0: He added that no one has to watch it if they don't choose to. The former Army doctor killed 12 soldiers, one civilian, and an unborn baby in November 2009 at Fort Hood in Texas. The rain associated with post-tropical cyclone Rachel now arriving in Southern California. National Weather Service said communities in Ventura and Los Angeles County started seeing rainfall Saturday evening. The moisture moved further north by Sunday towards Santa Barbara and San Luis Obispo counties. That rain is expected to last till Monday. More on these stories from townhall.com.
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7: And he's Eric Cronin. I'm Gary McNamara. Well, what we said Friday ended up being true about the illegal immigrant criminal who was shot by ICE. Why didn't the Democrats jump on it? We'll get to that coming up in just a minute.
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7: All right, so here we go. Mark Wayne Mullen over the weekend. I believe he was on. I believe this was this was Fox News. He was on Fox News Sunday.
0: Yeah.
7: About the incident that happened in New York City that Donnie jumped on immediately and was talking about the elimination of ICE. And you and I said, okay, let's see how far this goes over the weekend. Yeah. Let's see, because he's making it sound like, you know, they just picked out this guy and shot at him. And as we all know, criminal record,
0: yeah,
7: many arrests.
0: Right.
7: He was targeted. They were going after him.
0: Right.
7: They knew he was there. And I guarantee if we weren't so close to a midterm, you would have seen a ton of other Democrats jump on this.
8: Yes.
7: But they didn't you know, jump on it before you have the facts.
8: Right.
7: On it, but here was Mark Wayne Mullen over the weekend.
9: There is body camera footage. You can clearly see that the that Oscar was accelerating. As we approached the vehicle, we told him lawfully to exit the vehicle. He chose to accelerate. He hit a vehicle and then accelerated towards other officers and their vehicles. And so as the investigation is completed, all this information will definitely be released.
7: So there you go.
8: Yeah.
7: So it wasn't just picking out a random person and shooting them because they happen to be here illegal. Yeah. And you just shot them, as Mamdani was attempting to promote over and over and over and over and over and over again.
8: Yeah.
7: And we had, on Friday's show, we said it's going to be interesting to see, you know, because we're so close to a midterm. How many, you know, especially when his record came out.
8: Yeah.
7: Because Mamdani was speaking before his record came out. And it was like, well, you're just saying we need to protect illegal immigrants who commit major crimes.
8: Yeah.
7: And you're not going to win that one.
8: No,
7: you may win it in New York City. I don't know. But you're not going to win it. You're not going to win it across the country. And I didn't even say... Did AOC jump on that?
8: You know, I was waiting for her to jump on it. She may have said something about it or posted something about it. It didn't really rise to the top of the headlines. She certainly wasn't on it every single day like she has been in the past. Again, maybe I missed something, but I didn't see it rise to the top of the headlines. And I think part of it is this. Is that they understand Mamdani's profile is huge for a mayor. I mean, all New York City mayors are, their profile is huge. But his has been, there's been a lot of focus on what he's trying to do and everything else, the socialism, all that. And I think the party knows that that doesn't work for them. And also the party knows that nationwide, that people still trust the GOP more than the Democrats in terms of controlling the border. And they also see, and I can't measure to what extent the hearings have been effective. But when you see these families who have lost loved ones or whose loved ones have been injured by illegal immigrants testifying, and the Democrats keep saying, hey, we've already talked about this, let's move on. Or they just don't show up. They just don't say a thing. I think there's an impact there because I know some of that went viral. We played a lot of the testimony, and it was heartbreaking. It was heart-wrenching. But I saw some of the other, I mean, I saw clips of remarks on other social media, on TikTok and everywhere else. And I think it had some impact, but I think altogether it's like, all right, let Mamdani handle it. I think the party's position, I said this last week, let him handle it. We won't jump on this. We won't take a position. We know their position. They don't care. They don't care that violent criminals are here in the U.S. illegally.
7: And how do we know that? How do we know that the Democratic Party actually stands behind Mamdani but are quiet right now? Because they haven't tried to repeal their sanctuary city status.
8: Right.
7: As long as you support sanctuary cities, you support this illegal immigrant criminal and his freedom. Because remember, Mamdani was saying he needs to be set free.
8: Yeah.
7: Over the safety and security of American citizens, of innocent American citizens on the street. You're saying to hell with them. As we stated before, sanctuary cities is not about, well, this person has been here for a long time. They've paid all their taxes. They've been law-abiding. And we need to have a pathway to citizenship or legal permanent status. It's not that. And as we stated again on Friday, it's not... Well, ICE is just going down the road, and if they see day workers, they're pulling them all in. No. This isn't that.
8: Right.
7: This is illegal immigrants who have committed major crimes outside of being in the country illegally.
8: Yeah.
7: That have a rap sheet.
8: Yeah.
7: And should not be here. And the fact that Democrats believe that sanctuary cities should exist to protect the illegal immigrant criminal over the safety and security of an American citizen. You can't defend that. You can't. The only thing that you probably can defend and reasonably get a majority of Americans is, well, maybe if somebody's been here a long, long time, maybe there should be a pathway to legal status, because Republicans delve into that all the time. Not citizenship, but legal status. You know, you've heard those debates back and forth.
8: Right.
7: You may get sympathy there. You're never going to win this battle, but understand it is the mainstream of the Democratic Party. Otherwise, they would say sanctuary cities have to go. If we have people that have been arrested, if we have criminals, if we have somebody with a rap sheet who has been convicted and arrested again, that we should turn them over to federal authorities to kick out of the country.
8: Yep.
7: Unless we wish to try that person on the state charge.
8: Right. Yeah, you know, there's only two Democrats in the last few years who have shown, and one of them really is walking the fence, that they want to reverse sanctuary city policy. Fetterman hasn't come out on reversing sanctuary city policy. He's talking about, well, we should have a conversation and blah, blah, blah. He's kind of said he hasn't taken a hard stance. Mayor Adams asking the court to undo sanctuary city policy that his own party put in place. And, of course, the court said, no, if your party, if your city officials want to undo it, they can.
7: Yeah, you went through the democratic process in order to ensure.
8: We're not going
7: to
8: do it.
7: You basically said, we don't give a damn about our citizens. We care more about the illegal immigrant criminal.
8: Exactly.
7: But they did.
8: But that was that exception was obvious. You know, if it weren't for what was going on at that time in New York City, then Adams wouldn't have done that. So, you know, because, look, you're part of it. And that's the problem. And we can say that about Fetterman. You know, this talk continues, well, he should become a Republican or independent and caucus with the Republicans and, you know, whatever. And it's, no, you're a liberal, you've been a liberal, and you're part of building this thing, and you may not like where it's going. And there are a number of liberals who fit this description, where you've been outspoken about where your party's going. And Fetterman on anti-Semitism, you know, he doesn't stand for that. And he sees where his party is on that. But again, if you've been part of that party, supported the party for the longest time, and he still says, look, I'm liberal, well, then you're part of it. There is no half measure to being a liberal anymore. If you're a liberal, you have to be a radical. Those are the rules. You may say to yourself, and you may not be in your heart a radical, but if you're voting liberal or if you're running as a liberal, then you're a radical. That's a mandate from the party. That's where the party is. It's not going to change. It will not be reversed in our lifetime. Now, I know what you're thinking. Eric and Gary are old. Their lifetime is shortening by the second. Well, it's
7: all of ours are. All of us are.
8: I know. It's like the comedian who was a Mitch Hedberg. This is a picture of me when I was younger. Well, every picture is a picture of you when you were younger. But no, it's that's the whole thing, is that I don't see this happening for generations. You had said and had been saying it for years. At some point, they got to turn around. And it's clear now they are not going to, because they believe their radical positions are winning for them. And if these radicals, El Sayed and Tallarico, if they win their races, those are going to be huge moves. It's going to make a louder, I think.

0: we're doomed. If they gain momentum, thank goodness that Kamala's still, one of the top contenders, depending on which poll you look at. I think she's number one on all the polls for 28, right? For Democrats right now, any of the polls that are out.
1: Oh, yeah.
0: It's early, but
1: yeah, everyone. She leads everyone.
0: She leads everyone. Yeah. And
1: by 20 to 30 points.
0: Yeah, so there, that's the saving grace. That's the hope you can look for. But other than that, they're gaining momentum in other ways, in other areas, and that's a problem. Their radical behavior, they believe, is paying off.
1: We are Red Eye Radio.
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0: here on iRadio. He's Eric Cronin, and I'm Gary McNamara. I forgot who it is. It's one of the DSA candidates in New York City was on with Hassan Piker and said, doesn't matter that the illegal immigrant criminal was a criminal because he was just being a good dad because his kid was in the car and he was trying to be a good dad and get away from police.
1: Yeah, right.
0: She said it doesn't matter that he's got a criminal record. The fact is, that's the mainstream opinion of the Democratic Party. It's not fringe. Otherwise, they would come out against sanctuary cities.
1: Well, I joked last week even about it, saying, you know, I'm waiting for them to call him, instead of the Maryland dad, the New York dad. And that's essentially what they were doing. It's just a dad. It's just protecting a child. Well, you know, if you're a criminal and on the run, you don't want your children anywhere near you because you understand you could be a target of maybe other criminals or the police, and it could get very dangerous very quickly. You should make other arrangements for your child.
0: Now they're trying to get the push from the DSA is to get rid of the police commissioner.
1: Yeah, right, yeah.
0: Because she didn't condemn ICE.
1: Yeah, oh, yeah. Well, sorry. If you don't get on board...
0: Yep.
1: You're done.

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9: News this hour from Town Hall. I'm John Scott. President Trump says there is an energy ceasefire in the war between Russia and Ukraine.
10: Trump made the announcement today in a post on Truth Social, adding that both parties have agreed. Following the announcement, Ukrainian President Volodymyr Zelensky posted on X that Ukraine supports the ceasefire. He went on to say that it's important that Russia supports it as well. It comes just days after President Trump said Russia will supply diesel fuel to the U.S. Trump called it a great announcement for diesel prices for Americans. The deal reportedly angered Zelensky. I'm Lisa Carton.
9: Oil prices slipped on Monday on expectations of more Russian supplies after President Trump said Ukraine and Russia had agreed to halt attacks on each other's energy facilities. Officials in Saudi Arabia say the main airport in Riyadh has been hit by a second missile attack in 2 days.
10: A Saudi military spokesman said a projectile hit King Khalid International Airport today, causing a fire and several injuries. On Saturday, a strike at the same airport killed 13, including one American, and injured more than 300 others.
9: And President Trump says the U.S. is weighing in on its options in the region, as Houthi rebels in Yemen did claim responsibility for recent attacks. Some political analysts, they're beginning to wonder if the midterm elections will maybe surprise us.
0: Despite historical trends favoring opposition gains in midterms 6 years into a presidency, current indicators suggest Republicans under President Trump may defy expectations and retain control. Strong Trump rally turnout, weak Democratic enthusiasm among progressives, superior GOP funding, new voter registrations favoring Republicans, and early voting data showing unexpected GOP strength challenge pessimistic polls. Richard Boyd reporting.
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3: All across America, we are Red Eye Radio. I'm Gary McNamara along with Eric Hurley. Hi.
14: Hello.
3: All right.
9: Yeah?
3: Want to hear Bill Maher from last Friday?
14: Sure.
3: All right. Here we go. Bill Maher.
9: All right.
3: I had to edit out a lot of the beginning part of it where because there were some curse words.
9: Okay.
3: He was basically saying, you know, look. Of course, he's going to say, Trump lies a million times, but he's not lying about the Democrats being communist. Which is really incredible when you think about it.
9: Yeah, that's huge.
3: Because and he's like, and how do you know? Because they say it.
9: Yeah.
3: And here he is with the receipts. I hate that. I just hate that term. Here we go. Here's the evidence that he is providing.
15: Again, let's just read the quotes. The DSA platform says you work as much as you are able and no more than needed. If that was any closer to Karl Marx's dictum from each according to his abilities to each according to his needs, they'd be sued for plagiarism. New York Mayor Mondani once tweeted Karl Marx's words exactly. They're not trying to hide it. Their most popular influencer, Hassan Piker, thinks communism is so groovy. He laments the fall of the two of the most murderous regimes in history, the Soviet Union and Chairman Mao's China. Mandami's aide, his top aide, Sia Weaver, said, if you don't believe in the government's sacred right to seize property, it's over. And impoverish the white middle class. What? That's a goal? You know you're supposed to scare people into voting for you, right? One of the new soon-to-be Democratic congresspeople, Darlizia Chevalier, supports seizing all properties from landlords and said, seize the means of production. Mandami has said the end goal is seizing the means of production. I think they want to seize the means of production. Now, maybe you missed that in school or missed school altogether, but that's communism. Now the coalition within the DSA called the Marxist Unity Group is in ascendance, and I must take them at their word when their words include, our commitment is to the long-term struggle for a fully liberated, classless society, in a word, communism. What do they have to do? Tweet out, elect more communists? Oh, yeah, Sia Weaver did that. Yes. Good, I'm glad you're shocked.
9: Yeah. No, that's interesting, you know, the reaction there. We've said this for a while about some of the comments that he's made on his show. He's getting laughter, which means, because in comedy, quite often, it's funny because it's true. But, you know, pointing out here, you know, where the left is going. And this turn for Bill Maher, again, he's not a conservative. He's not a Republican. He makes that clear. Stephen A. Smith. Not a conservative, not a Republican yet. And all of these individuals who were high profile and liberals, Bill Maher's always maintained, I'm an independent. No, he's not.
3: No, he wasn't.
9: No, he's a liberal. But when you point out these things, you know, because I'm thinking to myself, has there been any backlash against HBO? I mean, he's made some points on his podcast, too. But, you know, there's, say the wrong thing. Don't, if you're not pro-Hamas these days, then all of a sudden there's, you know, protesters outside your door. I haven't heard anything about, and maybe they're,
4: was something, and I didn't see it, of people canceling their HBO because of Bill Maher. Again, maybe I missed the story, but he's been pretty vocal consistently for the last few years.
3: Here he is on the taxes that he pays, because this relates to what we talked about last week.
4: Yeah, okay.
3: All right, here we go.
5: I've asked this question so many weeks on this show, and I can never get an answer. I just don't understand the American economy. I really don't. I don't understand how there could be so much wealth, and I pay so much in taxes. And it doesn't seem to get to the people. Like, I don't even mind doing it. Well, over half, over half. And yet, it just, I never read about the homeless getting better. Right. Anything getting better, at least not in a city like this.
4: No, that's a very legitimate by-the-numbers assessment of the tax situation. And, yeah, he's rich. And, yeah, he's in the top tax bracket. But the point that he's making is it's not getting to, you know, what, and it's essentially, and I don't want to put words in his mouth, but what the liberals have been promising for years, that the fix is to tax the rich. The fix is to tax large corporations, and the rich pay a ton in taxes, and yet that money isn't helping, because it isn't really about the fix for the left. It isn't about helping people. You know, in California, they spent billions of dollars trying to fix the homeless problem, and it did nothing. It did absolutely nothing, because at the end of it, if you don't care about actually fixing the problem, you're just spending other people's money saying you're doing things, saying, well, our effort is to blah, blah, blah, blah, blah. You're not doing anything, and you're not doing anything because you don't care.
3: Well, it's interesting, because I really got it from my dad. My dad said, you know, I never really appreciated when George Bush talked about compassionate conservatism. Mm-hmm. My father didn't like it. He goes, was a conservative. We are compassionate.
4: Yeah.
3: He said, the beef, if you're a true conservative, is not about helping others. It's about how you do it.
4: Right.
3: Where's the best way to put the resources there?
4: Right.
3: And he believed the private sector, and that's why my dad was involved in a number of different private charities, where he could see that the money was being used much more efficiently than government could do it.
4: Right.
3: It's the same thing that his son does.
4: Right.
3: I look for things that, okay, what really works? What gets the job, you know, done? Intentions mean nothing to me.
4: Yeah. Right.
3: It's intentions with results that do. And as we talked about last week, when you have a monopoly that's running that has so much power, and it's not their own money, and they don't have to. A private charity has to go out, and they've got to sell you all the time if they wish to get your donation.
4: Right.
3: Here's the performance. Here's what we're doing. Government doesn't need to do that.
4: Right.
3: You know, a number of other things that I saw over the weekend that were said that reminded me that we said, and it was John Stossel doing a thing where he had interviewed Steve Forbes. Mm. But he wrote on X, he said, when inflation hits, those in power blame scapegoats. Rome blamed the Christians. Medieval Europe blamed witches. Today, we blame billionaires. He goes, Steve Forbes says politicians play on the resentment that they caused by their own policies. It's something that we've said over and over again.
4: Yeah.
3: The government gets in there and doesn't get the job done. It's like education. On education. We now spend more than anybody in the world per student.
4: Right.
3: You can't beat us on education. We're not nearly getting the results. Why? Because the intention was, if we have more money, we can educate kids better. No. No. When you have competition, you can educate kids better. When you have a monopoly, And think about the teachers union that helped keep the schools closed during COVID when there was no reason to do so.
4: Right.
3: And they were the biggest. They don't give a damn. They don't give a damn about educating the kids.
4: No, they don't.
3: And the way you get it done is through competition, which now the public is starting to see. And now the excuse is over. You can't sit there and say, well, they're educating kids across the world much better. Well, what are we doing? Well, we're spending more money, and so we're doing the job. No.
4: No. No,
3: spending,
4: we're not.
3: Spending money means nothing. It's how you spend the money. And when, you know, to Bill Maher, it's not tough to figure out. You're putting it into a monopoly bureaucracy that doesn't have to be accountable for how the money is spent.
4: Right. Yeah, I mean, and over and over again, they've been doing this. This is not new. They keep spending like there's no tomorrow. And then what do they do? What do they do next? The next run? Well, next election cycle, we need to spend more.
3: By the way, that's not the American economy, as he said. He goes, I don't understand the American economy. He's talking about the government.
4: Yeah, yeah, right.
3: Now, we understand the left wants the government to be the economy.
4: Yeah, yeah. But, you know, this is the, again, this is the frustration I think that many people have. And I don't know what it does to the GOP in terms of what they've been promoting as of late, you know, ownership in companies and tariffs and, you know, the fuel prices and everything else. President over the weekend talking about opening Russian oil again.
3: My God.
4: And it's so bizarre. And the only underlying reason for it is desperation.
3: I got to say, the Tucker Carlson vote?
4: Yeah.
3: That's the first thing I thought of. Was
4: yeah, but what's motivating is desperation.
3: Yeah. Yeah.
4: And
3: as I said, the Trafalgar, which is, by the way, Trafalgar is the, we've talked about them before, has been the most accurate polling, Republican-leaning pollster.
4: Right.
3: The most accurate, and they have Tallarico winning Texas. He is Tallarico winning Texas and Syed winning Michigan. Now, one, I think Tallarico's 1 point or 3 points, probably all within the margin of error, I'm going to guess. And Syed is, you know, plus one.
4: Yeah.
3: And you look at it, you go, how?
4: Yeah.
3: You think about the state of Texas. Has there been a state that has, and I've seen it, that has lowered taxes that the consumer would feel, like property taxes, over the last 5 years?
4: No.
3: Think about it.
4: I know Florida's trying. DeSantis talked about it recently. I don't know to what extent they've actually been able to do it just yet, but Texas is, I mean, it's every, and we have a part-time legislature, but every session they have been moving to lower tax property taxes. And, you know, this is something that again, the states that win the business part of it, and when people and companies leave, are the ones who are going to have lower taxes. That's always going to be the case. Because you're going to attract the talent, because the talent pays lower taxes. We don't have an income tax here. So you're going to attract the workers. You're going to attract the companies because they know they can keep more of their money invested into whatever they're going to do. And it's a very simple equation. Now, as Lieutenant Governor Gavin Newsom had to travel to Texas for some reason, thought he had to buy a plane ticket and go to Texas and figure out, hey, what are you guys doing that's making companies move to Texas?
3: You know what I saw the other day? Mm. On Nextdoor, which I'm going to have to stop the notifications because it's become a platform of political idiots.
4: Yeah.
3: These people saying, well, you know something? I live in the suburbs of Dallas, and there used to be a lot of room, and now there's too much growth, so we need to get Democrats in there to stop this unregulated growth in the state of Texas.
4: Unregulated growth?
3: I know.
4: Wow.
3: And there's nothing that's not regulated.
4: Right.
3: Everything is regulated in some way.
4: Of course.
3: But you have the expansion just like it. But it's like, no, now it is. There's too much growth. Things are too good. And we need to stop other people from moving in.
4: Yeah.
3: I'm like, okay.
4: Right. So we need to build a wall.
3: We need to build a wall in Texas to keep people out.
4: Yeah.
3: But that has actually been promotion of Democrats I've seen on social media, which is like, wow.
4: Now, if they're coming here from another nation illegally, they're exempt. They can come here all they want.
3: Yeah, exactly. It's just, wow.
4: Yeah.
3: We are Red Eye Radio.
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7: A little more corn, beans, and cotton expected to be produced by U.S. growers compared to the prior month's USDA forecast. That's the news from the Agriculture Department's October crop production reports issued Friday. A 1% month-over-month increase in corn production forecast contributed to what is expected to be the second largest corn crop on record, despite year-over-year production down 5%. The increase in corn production forecast this month correlates with a 2.7% rise in corn yield forecast from September. The record projected soybean crop rose 1% from last month, now at 4.56 billion bushels forecasted in production, caused in part by a 0.3% increase in October in what is expected to be record bean yields. Cotton production forecast this month moved up 2%, with a 14% increase in crop yield from September. I'm Rod Bain reporting for the U.S. Department of Agriculture in Washington, D.C.
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0: is Eric Cronin. I'm Gary McNamara. Welcome and good morning. You know, one of the other things, you know, that related to things that we had talked about was, what was it here? I'm trying to find it here. Because it was, it was the, Ted Cruz. Ted Cruz having the discussion on Fox Business News, I believe. It was on Friday. And talking about why haven't the Democrats implemented socialized medicine in California? Exactly what we said. He goes, and he wrote this on X. Why have the Democrats? Why have the Democrats not implemented socialized medicine in California? They have the governor's office. They have a supermajority in the House and a supermajority in the Senate. Nobody's stopping them. Why? They studied it. They examined it, and they discovered it would destroy the economy, cause billions of dollars in economic damage, and cause small business to flee the state. Even the wild-eyed socialist of California said they couldn't afford it. And, you know, we have brought up both Colorado, Vermont, and California that all wanted to have socialized medicine, all decided not to have it. And you wonder, well, wait a minute. They can have it if they want.
1: Right.
0: Why are they trying to get it on a federal level when it should be so much easier to get it on a state level? Because on a state level, you can't borrow money to fund it.
1: Exactly.
0: You've actually got to tax people to do it. And the people of those states claim they want it, but it seems like Democrats only want something if they can get future generations, their children, their grandchildren, and their great-grandchildren to pay for it.
1: Yep.
0: And that's considered morality. That's a moral stance to take. Well, we don't want to pay for it on our own. We want taxation without we want that loophole of taxation without representation. They're not born yet.
1: Right.
0: We can tax them. Now, that's morality. That's really caring.
1: Yeah. We care about the future.
0: It's a load of
1: horse
0: manure.
1: We're doing it for the children.
0: Yeah.
1: We're doing it for the children to get extra jobs in the future to pay for it all.

0: emergency ceasefire in the war between Russia and Ukraine.
1: Trump made the announcement today in a post on Truth Social, adding that both parties have agreed. Following the announcement, Ukrainian President Volodymyr Zelensky posted on X that Ukraine supports the ceasefire. He went on to say that it's important that Russia supports it as well. It comes just days after President Trump said Russia will supply diesel fuel to the U.S. Trump called it a great announcement for diesel prices for Americans. The deal reportedly angered Zelensky. I'm Lisa Carton.
0: Oil prices slipped on Monday on expectations of more Russian supplies after President Trump said Ukraine and Russia had agreed to halt attacks on each other's energy facilities. Officials in Saudi Arabia say the main airport in Riyadh has been hit by a second missile attack in 2 days.
1: A Saudi military spokesman said a projectile hit King Khalid International Airport today, causing a fire and several injuries. On Saturday, a strike at the same airport killed 13, including one American, and injured more than 300 others.
0: And President Trump says the U.S. is weighing in on its options in the region, as Houthi rebels in Yemen did claim responsibility for recent attacks. Some political analysts, they're beginning to wonder if the midterm elections will maybe surprise us.
2: Despite historical trends favoring opposition gains in midterms 6 years into a presidency, current indicators suggest Republicans under President Trump may defy expectations and retain control. Strong Trump rally turnout, weak Democratic enthusiasm among progressives, superior GOP funding, new voter registrations favoring Republicans, and early voting data showing unexpected GOP strength challenge pessimistic polls. Richard Boyd reporting.
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1: We're Red Eye Radio. He is Eric Cronin. I'm Gary McNamara. Welcome and good morning. Thanks so much for being here. This was really interesting, Eric. This interview with on MS whatever time it is with Ro Khanna from California on the the Prop 40
2: right
1: there for the one time 5% what is it 5% I guess wealth tax
2: right
1: he talks about where they want to go with it on a federal level. Listen to this now.
2: All right,
1: listen to this. Here we go.
3: I want to ask you about something you were campaigning for here in California earlier in the week. It's a big ballot measure that was put onto the ballot here. It's called Proposition 40. It's the so-called billionaire tax. It's a one-time tax on billionaires here in California. And you and Bernie Sanders were here and other folks. And Bernie Sanders said at the rally it's the most important thing on the ballot in November anywhere. Do you agree with that? What are the stakes here for this Proposition 40?
4: It's the most important ballot initiative in America and in the world. It's the first time we're taxing billionaires. You know, there are 989 billionaires in our country. They're worth 22% of the economy. They're worth $8 trillion. If you were to have a 5% tax on them, you would raise $4 trillion. And their net worth is going up 144%. And for that 5% tax, you would be able to get free college, free childcare. You'd be able to pay every teacher $60,000. Now, in California, a one-time 5% tax would allow us to prevent.
1: Okay, so we're moving on. We don't need any more than that because, remember, they're talking, Bernie Sanders is talking, and Ro Khanna on the federal level.
2: Right.
1: How this extrapolates onto the federal level.
2: Right.
1: So what they would want to do is explained by a lot of people in community notes and everything else, what he is talking about, what the Democrats want to do, would mean a 5% tax. All right?
2: Yeah.
1: For 10 years.
2: Yeah.
1: 5% wealth tax. 5% of your wealth would be taken for 12 years. Basically, 40% of the base would be gone.
2: Right.
1: Now, none of it goes, they didn't talk about anything. Remember when, talked about the 50 cent, Ross Perot, the 50 cent, people forget about this.
2: Yeah.
1: 50 cent a gallon tax to pay off the debt way back then in the late 80s, early 90s.
2: Right.
1: When he talked about that, this would be free college, free childcare, whatever.
2: Yeah.
1: Do you know what that would do to people's 401ks?
2: Oh, they'd be decimated because this wealth that is held by these individuals is largely in stocks of companies.
1: Yep.
2: Which they would be required to sell. And when there's that kind of sell-off,
1: Not based on market.
2: There's a difference in market-based sell-off is scary enough. Government mandated sell-off would tell the market likely this won't be the last time this happens. Now, they're talking over a period of years, and of course they would extend it after that sunset, whenever that's going to be. There would be no end to this. And then, when that money just kind of dissipates into the bureaucracy and you're not getting what they said you were going to get, they're going to have to go after people who aren't billionaires. Now we'll go after millionaires. Are you listening, Bernie? Then we'll go after people who have significant wealth. They'll just start saying that significant wealth.
1: By the way, 5%, I said 40 would be 5% for 10 years would be with no growth would be 50% net wealth over 10 years.
2: Right.
1: This is what they want to do.
2: Right.
1: And how do we know? He said it.
2: Yep.
1: He said it.
2: Yep.
1: And he's considered He's considered just a radical mainstream Democrat.
2: Yeah.
1: And this is sort of the exact same thing that we said about they don't want to do it just in California because they know if they do it in California, billionaires and capital will leave.
2: Oh, yeah.
1: So it's this is like sort of the inverse of nationalized healthcare. They want socialized medicine across the United States. And we said, well, you can do it in your own state.
2: Yeah.
1: Yeah, but we don't have the money to do it if we can't use the federal government to borrow the money from future generations. We actually don't want to pay for it.
2: Right.
1: So how much do they really care if they're saying, well, we actually don't want to pay for it. We want to put in that loophole for taxation without representation for healthcare and put the tax burden on generations that aren't even born yet for what we want now. So they don't give a damn. They don't care.
2: No.
1: No. And the exact same thing here. Any Democrat state can tax billionaires. Do it. Well, we don't want to do it alone because the capital will leave. Well, what you're admitting is that capital will leave. And if you take where they want to go, that capital disappears from the private sector and goes into the government bureaucracy. But this is, again, and I'm glad Stossel covered it the other day, John Stossel, we mentioned it, where they talked about and Bill Maher also, all this money, nothing ever gets better. Democrats say nothing ever gets better. It never gets better. I don't see the results of it. We now know in education, we pay more per student than anybody else in the world. It hasn't made a difference in public education. Public education has only gotten worse.
2: Yeah.
1: And we keep, and so they, you know, they can't get it done. They have failed. And what they do is the monopoly of the bureaucracy of the federal government has failed in so many ways. And they say, okay, let's direct it at the billionaires. Let's not really focus on what the problem is. Let's focus on jealousy and envy. That's what we have to sell.
2: Well, because, you know, they start by saying, you know, they have all of this wealth. They have all of this wealth. This is wealth that they've already paid taxes on.
1: Mm-hmm.
2: And now the government wants to take what they've earned back. I say earned. They say have. Look at all that they have. Let's take it from them. Where would it end? Because that kind of money isn't going to fix the problems. They're good, you know, they want to start big, of course, because nobody does the math. The willfully ignorant out there go, we should do that. The billionaires, big companies. Next thing you know, you implement, and it's not going to happen, but you implement, it might happen on the state level. I mean, they're already pushing for this. This is why you're seeing this mass exodus of billionaires from these states. But they push this for the national level, which likely won't happen because in the end, they know the math doesn't work on this. But if they could get it through, massive collapse in stocks, and then nothing changes except for the economy crashes, you've got your 401k that's hurting, and then there's not enough money collected to do what they promised they were going to do with it. They start going after you. Eventually, they're coming after you.
1: Yeah, but you dilute the value of stocks.
2: Exactly. Which hurts you immediately in your 401k.
1: Right. When you have to liquidate it, not based on market forces, but based on a government mandate.
2: Yep. The market will, that will be a fear that will drive a bear market, I don't know how far down.
1: Well, the important thing is, because they've said, well, this is only once. It's only a one-time thing.
2: Yeah, right. Like, yeah.
1: Now, and we've said, no, it's not.
2: No, it isn't.
1: This is what they wish to do. And again, going back to Bill Maher that said, you know how we know they're communist? They say, we're communist.
2: Yes.
1: And here with Ro Khanna, the whole thing of, well, we'll tax just for once because he's billionaires. No. You would want it. Now he's up to 10 years on the federal level, 5% wealth tax on all billionaires for 10 years, which, again, of that base, takes 50% of the base. Yes. The whole thing is we don't want billionaires.
2: Right. Exactly.
1: And when you look at this, too, when you talk about it, it's like, well, then what is the incentive to expand wealth if you're going to destroy it with the wealth tax? And as you pointed out, this is money that's already been taxed.
2: Right.
1: Either with income tax or capital gains.
2: Yeah, this is their property.
1: Yeah.
2: They've earned this money. They paid taxes on it. It's their property. Let's go take their property. Well, where would you stop?
1: Or they will be making money on it because if they've been sitting there, they'll eventually pay capital gains. But the money that they've invested already, they pay taxes on.
2: Mm-hmm.
1: Any money that I have.
2: Anything that they've earned.
1: Yeah, you've already paid taxes
2: right, on.
1: Any money that I have that I put into my 401k, I've earned.
2: Mm-hmm.
1: You know, right. And it's going to be taxed either before or after.
2: Yeah, right.
1: So they want another tax on it, and it's really to deplete. They just feel better. You know, and the envy and jealousy comes from their side, and also it's scapegoating. We're going to lie to you about what the problem is. The problem is us. We're going to lie to you because we know that you're basically a stupid human being that only operates on envy and jealousy. We know if you vote for us Democrats, you don't have any critical thinking skills. You can't connect the dots. You really don't pay attention. So we can sell you anything because we know one thing that you are. You're envious and you have tons of jealousy towards people that might have something that you don't have.
2: Right.
1: And we're going to depend on your jealousy and envy to put us into office because jealousy and envy is what has made America great.
2: Yeah.
1: That's the kind of crap they're trying to sell you.
2: Right.
1: It's amazing. And but there it is. At least Ro Khanna came out and told you what the plan is on the federal level. It's not a one-time tax.
2: Right. No. No, and again, the billionaires know this on these state levels. You see the mass exodus. And by the way, that also means they've got to take their companies with them. So companies are leaving these states. But the only

0: because the collapse would be catastrophic. It would make the Great Depression look like a walk in the park.
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0: Radio. He's Eric Harney, and I'm Gary McNamara. So it's really interesting. We started out with the show with the whole Bill Maher thing about the Democrat Socialists of America and the Democratic Party and the communists, and saying we know they're communists because they promote it.
1: Yeah.
0: And so with Ro Khanna coming out and saying, no, this is our plan, we know what their plan is. It's not like you can't go to Republicans and say, you guys are making this up. Well, where's your evidence of what they said?
1: Yeah. Right. This is their plan.
0: Right. It's what they say. I mean, sanctuary cities is their plan.
1: Yep.
0: The radical transgender movement is their plan. Defunding the police is their plan.
1: Mm-hmm.
0: Defunding the military is their plan.
1: Yeah.
0: Getting rid of the Senate is their plan. Getting rid of the presidency, because it would be under both of those, the Supreme Court and the presidency would be under, as we all know, the one branch of the legislature that would be left. This is their plan. You know, the Electoral College, gone. Representation of smaller states, gone. Everything that they wish to do is so incredibly radical, and it's not us trying to figure out what they're going to do or parsing the words. They're extremely clear. This is what we want to do.
1: Yep.
0: It's really amazing that they still have any kind of support in the United States.
2: At all. I know.

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5: News this hour from Town Hall. I'm John Scott. Ukrainian President Zelensky addressing President Trump's call for new leadership in Kyiv during an interview with ABC's This Week. Zelensky says it's up to their society and people to choose a new leader.
6: The main thing is to have security infrastructure for this, to give possibility people to vote. Of course, it's up to Ukrainians when to vote, how to do it.
5: He went on to say that Ukraine will organize elections if Russian President Putin abides by a 60-day ceasefire. President Trump had called for a leadership change after reports the U.S. fuel deal with Russia angered Zelensky. President Trump said the Ukrainian people need to elect a new leader. Officials in Saudi Arabia say the main airport in Riyadh has been hit by a second missile attack in 2 days.
7: A Saudi military spokesman said a projectile hit King Khalid International Airport today, starting a fire and causing injuries. President Trump said the U.S. is considering its response after a strike on the same airport killed 13 people, including one American, and injured more than 300 others. Houthi rebels in Yemen claim responsibility for a series of recent attacks on Saudi Arabia. I'm Lisa Carton.
5: A political analyst says former President Barack Obama's campaigning with Abdul El-Sayed has become awkward More from Richard Boyd.
8: Barack Obama is set to campaign in Michigan for Democrat Abdul El-Sayed in the 2026 midterms, despite El-Sayed's past criticisms of Obama's presidency as a failure and claims that the country was not better off after his terms. Cornell West highlights their ideological clashes on issues like Gaza, Wall Street bailouts, and single-payer health care, labeling Obama a moderate neoliberal, while El-Sayed struggles with black voters in the state. Richard Boyd reporting.
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0: Now, it's Red Eye Radio. Gary McNamara and Eric Harley talk about everything from politics to social issues and news of the day. Whether you're up late or you're just starting your day, welcome to the show.
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10: All across America, we are Red Eye Radio. He is Eric Carley, and I'm Gary McNamara. Good morning. Thank you for being here.
22: Thank you.
10: As always. Thank you.
22: Thank you.
10: All right. The president and his stated issue on Russian diesel.
22: Yeah.
10: He announced late Friday the U.S. will buy up to 4.8 million tons, nearly 36 million barrels of Russian diesel fuel in stages. What I saw was, again, pure panic from the White House.
22: Right.
10: That prices are killing them. When you actually look at the deal that's done, and I did the figure and I pulled out the calculator and did it, the United States uses 116 million barrels of oil, 116 million barrels of diesel. That's what we use. We actually produce more, but we export it, but that's what we use.
22: Mm-hmm.
10: In a month, what we would get from Russia, if they don't back off on this, because we'll see what the pressure comes from Congress. And the courts, because there's the February 2022 law when they went into Ukraine. The United States can't buy oil from Russia.
22: Right.
10: The only way the president can is if he consults Congress, is the claim that many in the Senate are making right now. Now, I haven't seen the specifics of the law. We'll see more on that, you know, in the next couple of days. See what happens with this. But and the other thing is the Lindsey Graham law that was passed last month, the same thing. Anybody who buys any oil from Russia, and the president signed it just last month, severe sanctions if you buy any oil from Russia.
22: Right.
10: A month later, he's saying, let's buy oil from Russia. And he told Europe, the president specifically told Europe, do not buy oil from Russia. And the president, over the weekend, let's buy oil from Russia. None of it makes any sense. You know, and then he's going after, you know, Zelensky here. Anybody with any knowledge of events around the world know that Ukraine is no threat to the United States. Russia is much more of a threat, and Putin much more of a threat than Zelensky is. The other thing, when the president said, you know, there's a ceasefire deal, and Zelensky's like, well, I have no deal.
22: What?
10: Putin hasn't even commented on. There is no deal. President last month said there's a ceasefire deal on hitting refineries.
22: Right.
10: And there never was. So the president's just flopping all over the place here, making claims. And when you look at the actual amount, it would be 217,000 barrels of oil that would come to the United States if the plan went through. In the month of October, we produce and use 116 million barrels of diesel. I got to stop saying oil. It's diesel.
22: Mm-hmm.
10: It'd be 217,000, which is 0.001%. It's not going to make any change in the oil prices.
22: Yeah.
10: It's not going to have a drastic effect at all.
22: That's, you know, there's the problem, is that you're not addressing the underlying issue, and that's global supply. There won't be much of an effect at all.
10: The president said, quote, an energy ceasefire in the war between Russia and Ukraine. Both parties have agreed. Both parties have not said they agreed to it. It's like, why are you making a proclamation that's going to come out and be debated by the people who you claim made the deal? And it's the second time it's happened. You did the same thing in September.
22: Yeah.
10: Why are you doing this? Panic. We've said it before, because every time we bring up the polls, I don't believe a poll. Doesn't matter whether you believe the polls or I believe the polls. Doesn't matter.
22: Yeah.
10: It's whether they believe the polls.
22: Right.
10: And so... there's where we are right now. So when you look at it, 217,000 barrels of diesel a day would be coming to the United States out of the 116 million barrels that we roughly use in a month. So as you can see, it's nothing.
22: Yeah. Yeah. You know, I don't, again, if the only effort here would be to send a signal to the markets, and you can't lie to the markets. The markets already have the numbers.
10: Last month, Trump signed Lindsey Graham's bill to allow new sanctions and tariffs on any country that buys Russian oil and gas. Now, he said on Friday he decided to buy Russian diesel and lift the U.S. sanctions that were just put on. The U.S. has been telling Europe, India, and China not to buy Russian oil.
22: Right.
10: This would provide Russia, if we bought all of this, some $4.5 billion to Russia.
22: Yeah.
10: No.
22: Yeah. This does nothing for prices.
10: No, it doesn't nothing. Do anything. It's just, no.
22: Nothing. You know, and they're throwing everything at it. They're, you know, they're the consideration for red diesel, which is off-road diesel that is not taxed on the federal or state level. Anything and everything to do what they can to, I don't know, temper prices. But it's really not driving anything. Because you're not getting to the base of the issue. And that's supply.
10: Well, we remember how quickly they had to back off. Remember how, if people don't remember, you probably do, where the president said, we're not going to allow any exports of diesel.
22: Right, right.
10: Remember?
22: Right.
10: And everybody cheered it. All of a sudden it disappeared. That's because they quietly backed away from it, as we said they should.
22: Yeah.
10: Because they didn't have the ability to take the extra oil in the United States and ship it anywhere. We don't have the ability to do that.
22: Yeah, right.
10: And as you know, as we pointed out at that point, and went into the specifics of it a couple of weeks ago, and then quietly they just dropped that. So why are you not vetting and checking stuff before you say it?
22: Yeah,
10: And then back off on it, and it's like that just that disappeared. That disappeared, you know, very quickly after, like, a week of promoting it. Like, here's what we're going to do. Here's what we're going to do. Here's what we're going to do. We're going to do this. It's like, we can't do that. And the
22: well, the only winner off. Here is Russia.
10: Yeah.
22: Yeah. Why? When the effort since this whole thing with Ukraine has begun was to choke out Russia. And now you're going to be writing them big fat checks.
10: Everything the president has been talking about since, I'm not going back to way in the beginning with the Zelensky meetings.
22: Right.
10: Because things changed from that point.
22: Right.
10: And everything that they've been doing, even the administration, is telling everybody, don't buy oil from Russia. Then the Lindsey Graham bill comes up.
22: Yeah.
10: President right. signs a Lindsey Graham bill. More sanctions. Tariffs on country that buy oil, and then boom, this, and then right. again, he said the energy ceasefire, you know, not going after refineries a month ago. That there was a deal, there was no deal. There's you announced there was a deal, there's no deal.
22: Right. Yeah.
10: Why? Why? It's easily fact checked. It's fact checked because when Zelensky came out and said we haven't signed anything, we will if they will. Well, that's not a signed deal if he's saying it. It means Russia and Ukraine have not talked about this deal that the president said was done.
22: And I don't know why you say that, but on the heels of the whole thing with Russian diesel, is he trying to make it seem like, hey, everything's going to be fine. There's no problem in writing a check to Russia for their diesel. That's the only thing I could think of. It's the only reason you would say something like that. Yeah, there's a ceasefire. The war's going to be over. Russia's no longer the bad guy. I don't know. I can't tell you.
10: Yeah, I can't figure it out.
22: I mean, that's just a theory, and that's a really loose theory. Because I haven't a clue as to why any of this would be done. I don't know.
10: Panic.
22: You're talking about
10: panic.
22: You're talking about a, even if they talk about going beyond the first initial month and then importing more, you still don't get to a full day supply.
10: Yeah.
22: Of what we use.
10: Well, it would be 300,000 tons, which I figured out was 217,000 barrels.
22: Yeah.
10: Then 500,000 next month, then 1 million in December.
22: Yeah.
10: And then the rest would be decided in the future.
22: Right.
10: So you're still, you're talking about, you know, not even, you're talking about basically a day and a half of extra diesel over the next 4, 5, 6 months.
22: Right. According to the BBC, the U.S. Uses approximately 3.6 million barrels of diesel a day.
10: Yeah, I saw 3.6 to 3.7.
22: So even if Russia delivers its promised 300,000 tons this month, it amounts to about half a day of diesel. That's it. A half a day's consumption. And to get your two-year for
10: you
22: truck
10: mean the,
22: drivers.
10: The entire amount or the amount for October?
22: For just the 300,000 tons.
10: Yeah, when I figured it out, it came out to 217,000 barrels. That's not a half a day. Half a day would be over 1 million.
22: Yeah. Well, even if you get to what was the further promise of the possible
10: maybe they are,
22: future.
10: Maybe they are right. Maybe I did. Now that I'm thinking, maybe I made a mistake in my math.
22: Hmm.
10: I did it quickly on the calculator.
22: Let's see here. But if you look at, you know, again, the overall promise of, you know, if it's going to continue, it's a blip.
10: Yeah,
22: it's nothing.
10: Either way, the low figure or the figure the figure they had, the high figure or the figure I had, either way, it's a blip.
22: Yeah.
10: For a month, it doesn't,
22: right.
10: Yeah, doesn't do anything.
22: I mean, long term over, you know, a period of months, you might get to 1/365 of what we consume. Not going to do anything. It's not going to be a needle mover. And here's the problem. There will be other market forces working against this move in the meantime that are the basis of the cost of diesel right now, the rise in the cost of diesel as we speak. So those situations, because what happens with Iran, right? Any geopolitical movement whatsoever, either way with Iran or the Strait of Hormuz, drives prices even further, and Putin still gets his checks. Huh?
10: Yeah.
22: I don't get it.
10: Yeah, and the thing is, he could reverse it tomorrow like they did with the, because everybody seemed to be on board a couple of weeks ago. Yes, stop exporting diesel. It's like, can't do that.
22: Yeah.
10: We don't have the supply pipes to get it to these places that need it.
22: Right.
10: Even if we have the extra, we just don't have the ability to, you know, to
22: we
10: do
22: don't have
10: that.
22: The capacity.
10: We don't have the capacity to do that.
22: Right.
10: And so they quietly backed off. They didn't announce it. They just backed off.
22: Right.
10: Well, they just back off of this one. Because to me, this is more politically damaging than that one was.
22: Yeah, because the only winner is Vladimir Putin.
10: Right. And so you're not going to win public opinion on that one.
22: And based on record high prices for diesel, it's going to be a huge payday for Putin.
10: Yeah, can't win that. Like I said, I thought it was a couple weeks ago when they did it. It was panic. They've been panicking the last month. Prices, prices, prices. We warned them over and over again. You got to pay attention to the prices. You can't do what the Biden administration did. And they went out and sold it the exact same way with
2: right.
10: prices.
2: Right.
10: Exact same way.
2: Right.
10: And it was like, you know, I don't know. You know, all I can think is Forrest Gump. Stupid is as stupid does.
2: Yeah. It just doesn't make any sense at all.
10: Yeah. Because you can talk about how great the economy is and all the positive points. If you haven't controlled prices and you promise to lower things and they're higher, you're not going to win that in politics.
22: And the ceasefire thing and the picture that I saw in the first story that I read when it broke had a picture embedded of Zelensky looking into the camera. And I don't know when the picture was taken. I don't know if it was a reaction to that announcement or something else, but he just has the most confused look on his face.
10: Yeah.
22: Because he said, we have no idea what you're talking about. Neither side has been talking about a ceasefire.
10: An energy ceasefire.
22: You know, yeah.
10: Right, right.
22: So.
10: The war would still go on. You just don't hit each other's refineries, and it's like, you're not going to. Unless you get both sides to agree to it, you're going to go after energy reserves.
22: Well, the good
10: it
22: thing
10: fuels
22: is,
10: the war machine.
22: The good thing is you can trust Vladimir Putin.
10: Yeah. We are Red Eye Radio.
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0: Sarah Crowley, and I'm Gary McNamara. Coming up on the bottom of the hour, record low, 31% say college education is very important.
1: Yeah.
0: That's fascinating.
1: Yeah.
0: It really is. You really wonder what college is going to be like 10, 20 years from now.
1: I was thinking about that the other day because it's going to have to, the universities are going to have to change what they're offering, what the cost is. I mean, the base, it's going to have to be, I don't know, maybe a hybrid of, hey, we have a tech school on campus. We have a business tech hybrid type program where you could learn to become an entrepreneur. I mean, I have no idea. Because what employers are looking for right now is people willing to show up and people who are trainable. That's what they're looking for in the marketplace. And that's ever changing. That's bad news for universities where they stand right now.
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3: News this hour from Town Hall. I'm John Scott. Ukrainian President Zelensky addressing President Trump's call for new leadership in Kyiv during an interview with ABC's This Week. Zelensky says it's up to their society and people to choose a new leader.
4: The main thing is to have security infrastructure for this, to give possibility people to vote. Of course, it's up to Ukrainians when to vote, how to do it.
3: He went on to say that Ukraine will organize elections if Russian President Putin abides by a 60-day ceasefire. President Trump had called for a leadership change after reports the U.S. fuel deal with Russia angered Zelensky. President Trump said the Ukrainian people need to elect a new leader. Officials in Saudi Arabia say the main airport in Riyadh has been hit by a second missile attack in 2 days.
5: A Saudi military spokesman said a projectile hit King Khalid International Airport today, starting a fire and causing injuries. President Trump said the U.S. is considering its response after a strike on the same airport killed 13 people, including one American, and injured more than 300 others. Houthi rebels in Yemen claim responsibility for a series of recent attacks on Saudi Arabia. I'm Lisa Carton.
3: A political analyst says former President Barack Obama's campaigning with Abdul El-Sayed has become awkward. More from Richard Boyd.
6: Barack Obama is set to campaign in Michigan for Democrat Abdul El-Sayed in the 2026 midterms, despite El-Sayed's past criticisms of Obama's presidency as a failure and claims that the country was not better off after his terms. Cornell West highlights their ideological clashes on issues like Gaza, Wall Street bailouts, and single-payer health care, labeling Obama a moderate neoliberal, while El-Sayed struggles with black voters in the state. Richard Boyd reporting.
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1: And thank you.
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1: What?
0: Mike Ditka dying.
1: No, that coach.
0: I can still remember in the 90s when he would play the Bills, and I'll never forget one home game where he came in and he was spinning, you know. He would always spit, and they called him Spitka.
1: Yeah.
0: But I always liked him.
1: I did, too.
0: I always liked, you know why you liked Ditka? Because there was a... there was a passion, you know, when he played.
1: When he played football. Yeah.
0: I saw one play over the weekend where he caught a ball. He's like he mowed over. I mean, he just just bulldozed over like three or four people. I was like, I hadn't seen a tape like that from those old days since I saw, for example, Jim Brown on the Cleveland Browns.
1: Yeah.
0: Just roll over people.
1: Wow.
0: But he was a great football player and a great coach and just so passionate. He, you know, who was telling the story? Somebody was telling the story about Ditka only traveled with 100s, $100 bills. That was it. And if he would go somewhere and buy a stick of gum, you know, or a pack of gum, he'd give him the 100 and go.
1: Wow.
0: Finally, you know, this is after he was done coaching when he was doing TV.
1: Yeah.
0: And it was like I forgot who was telling the story. Was it maybe, might have been Jim Nance telling the story.
1: Yeah.
0: I saw it over the weekend. And so he went everywhere with $100. So no matter what he did, one drink, he gave you $100. Okay, let me get your change. No change. He said, do you know how much money, you know, like you're waste, you know, how much money you're wasting? He said, hey, I make a ton of money doing this. I'm set for life. You know, I pay everything with the hundreds. It makes those people's day.
1: Yeah.
0: Makes their
1: right.
0: day.
1: Right.
0: I give them 100 for whatever. And so if he paid for a beer, you know, he'd give him 100. If he got another beer, he'd give him another 100.
1: Yeah.
0: But he said he actually had a budget that he was on. I forgot what the budget was like. I don't know if it was $100,000 a year or something like that,
1: or
0: $50,000 a year, where he would just take $100. He goes, all he did was pay with 100s, and he never had anything else. Didn't have a 10, didn't have a 20, didn't have anything. And they said he came across as a real tough guy, but he really had the heart of gold.
1: Yeah.
0: So yeah, that was just had to mention that, and you know what it is. Fans get so upset about their team losing.
1: Yeah.
0: That fans actually do like it. Like when somebody like Ditka after the Bears would lose a game or whatever.
1: Yeah.
0: And he's just as livid as the fans are. And I think fans actually like that because they're so sick of, well, you know, we're going to have to try next time, you know, and it was disappointing.
1: Yeah.
0: Instead of, we stunk! We absolutely suck!
1: There's some things we clearly have to work on.
0: Right, exactly.
1: We'll be reviewing and blah, blah, blah, blah,
0: it's
1: blah,
0: like,
1: blah, blah.
0: Well, at least he's as angry as we are, and so there's something.
1: Yeah.
0: There's something to it, but.
1: Wow.
0: I always liked him. Did you ever see, it was a long time ago, and it's one of the few times I've ever seen him on television. He was on the opening thing of the opening of Becker with Ted Danson, where Ted Danson was the irritable doctor.
1: Right, right.
0: Actually, a great role. When I first saw that, you know, long, long time ago, after Cheers, I went, oh, my God.
1: Yeah.
0: He's not typecast.
1: Right.
0: He's able to act, because that was a different character completely than Sam Malone.
1: Right.
0: Completely.
1: Oh, yeah.
0: But he walks in and he's just talking about all the high-priced athletes out there, these spoiled brat, you know, football players, and Ditka's sitting in the little thing. He goes, you've just got a big mouth. You have no idea what it's like to wake up. You're in this pain, and you do it. And we didn't make a lot of money in our time. And just absolutely blast the daylights out of Becker, where Becker's, like, backed off. Like, you know, like, whoa.
1: Yeah.
0: It's
1: wow.
0: So that was actually, I always remember that when I saw that one. But it's too bad. What a interesting life he led, though. Really interesting life.
1: What a legacy. Yeah. You know, you think about the SNL bit, on Da Bears.
0: Da Bears.
1: Oh. You know, and that came into play over the weekend with, you know, the tribute to Da Coach. You know, and it was that made me smile because he really did. He superseded the team. You know, he was known by people who didn't follow the Bears. You know, he was a celebrity in and of itself, but never lost the passion for the game. Never lost touch with who he was and what his role was as coach. Even after he was no longer coach. You know, he still came off as coach. And that's, you know, that's commendable. I mean, that's dedication.
0: The one of the funniest ever, you know, Bill Swirsky Superfans.
1: Oh, yeah,
0: is what it was called.
1: Yeah, yeah, yeah.
0: And when you had, I can't think of it, you know, Norm. Chris Farley.
1: Yeah.
0: George Wendt. George Wendt was on there, you know. And,
1: yeah.
0: But, I mean, it was just, and you reminded me, I'm so
1: pounding on their chest.
0: You probably don't remember.
1: On their own chest.
0: They had the heart attack.
1: The heart attack thing. Oh, my gosh.
0: And
1: it was so funny.
0: And maybe, you know, when you grow up in the Northeast, like when you grow up in Buffalo, you sort of relate to Cleveland Browns fans,
1: yeah,
0: Chicago fans,
1: right,
0: Green Bay fans,
1: yeah,
0: Detroit fans,
1: yeah,
0: and Pittsburgh, and maybe Philly,
1: mm-hmm. Right.
0: But you really sort of relate to those kind of teams that used to play in the old stadiums on the, you know, with the all the mud flying because they had the natural turf and all that. But so the super fans. I love because I might not have known people that passionate, but almost that passionate.
1: Yeah.
0: But when they did the one on, because they would ask questions, like predictions.
1: Yeah.
0: All right. Tell me what the prediction would be in the Super Bowl if all the Bears were hurt and they only had Ditka. And Ditka had to go up against, and I'm just hypothetically throwing this out, had to go up against the Raiders. What would the final score be? You know, and it was, the Raiders football team against Ditka, and it was like, well, I think it'd be 14-7 Ditka, you know.
1: Yeah, yeah.
0: And then finally, I don't know, it was Chris Farley, one of them said, 432 for Ditka, 0 for the Raiders, you know, something like that.
1: Oh, I love it.
0: Oh, I love that. And that was just, yeah. And I think they were always, a lot of times they were broadcasting from, pretending they were broadcasting from Ditka's restaurant. That right, was also
1: yeah,
0: great, right, too.
1: Yeah, yeah.
0: Oh,
1: yeah.
0: Man, just yeah. so much fun. So,
1: legend. I mean, just legend.
0: Well, I've always thought about, you know, some of the greatest legacies are people that are funny and people that are passionate and funny. Yeah. And when I think about Ditka, I smile.
1: Well, he was a real guy.
0: Yeah.
1: I mean, he was a real person.
0: You're right.
1: You know what I mean? But also,
0: He did not give the image off. Nothing against Tom Brady, but
1: right.
0: he was like the anti-Tom Brady.
1: Yeah.
0: You know, Brady, perfect looking.
1: Right. Yeah, yeah, yeah. I mean, he was a real, and he was perfect for the Bears.
0: Oh, yeah. He really was.
1: The coach for the Bears.
0: Yeah, he was.
1: You know, and it was, again, it was just one of those fits. It was just natural. And really, again, that's why I think he rose above the game itself, the team itself, you know. But for him, it was all about the game, and it was all about the team. And when you've dedicated your life to something like that with that kind of passion, it gets a great amount of respect from me. And his legend will definitely live on. Most definitely.
0: So the character Chris Farley was Todd O'Connor. That's
1: yeah.
0: later portrayed by John Goodman.
1: Oh, yeah.
0: Goodman was on there, too.
1: Yeah.
0: Myers was on there.
1: Yeah, yeah.
0: Robert
1: the Spivey. The mustaches and the sunglasses. You know, oh, man. It was just perfect.
0: I know.
1: You know, and as a Cowboys fan watching it, yeah. I just loved it. You know, because I'm with you. I love to watch dedicated fans of any team, of any sport.
0: All right. I'm going to include Philly in there. You know why?
1: Yeah.
0: Because when I watched Invincible.
1: Yeah.
0: With Mark Wahlberg.
1: Yeah. Yeah.
0: The corner bar.
1: Yeah. Yeah. The backstory on that that's grassroots
0: but
1: right
0: but
1: there.
0: The corner bar
1: yeah.
0: is what, you know, as I said before, I grew up in.
1: For those that don't know, you were raised by a pack of wild bartenders.
0: Exactly, yeah. Right. Yeah. But I mean, no, I mean, my best friend, his grandfather owned a bar, and so we were in there. We yeah. weren't drinking, but right, we were in right. there all the time.
1: Right.
0: And then the bar next door, we were in there. And when I see that and they talk about the fact of, you know, we really look up to the teams and, you know, how it brings people together and my life sucks, but if my team wins, it gives me, you know, a reason to live and go on.
1: Yeah.
0: That type of right. mentality, you know, which isn't all bad. It can get to the point of being bad, just like anything can become a vice in your life. But no, if you are inspired, you know, by any sport or any person in sport, I think that's a great thing. So, but Philly, when they were in there and all blue collar
1: yeah.
0: and,
1: yeah.
0: you know,
1: hit it. I was about to say the blue collar yeah. because
0: that was my life about, for a
1: it
0: while.
1: It's the working class, you yeah. know, that supported the game, that supported the team and put everything into the team. You know, they bought the paraphernalia. They went to the games. They you know, lived and breathed it. And it was their thing. It was their passion. And, you know, I mean, they weren't super wealthy. You know, it was about.
0: And it wasn't
1: access to a team where you could all get together and share the same thing.
0: And it wasn't as Hollywood. I mean, you look at the stadiums
1: yeah,
0: today.
1: Yeah. Yeah.
0: You know, I was thinking, you know, because the Bills have their new stadium and they think they're on tonight. But they're not playing at home.
1: Mm.
0: But when they played at home the first Thursday night game, and, you know, they've got fireworks now and video screens. I watch yeah. pro football, you know, and you think of growing up in the Northeast, some of the stadiums, you know, yeah. in Cleveland Municipal Stadium, War Memorial Stadium that I used to watch the Bills in. And if you want to know how bad that stadium is, go back and watch Robert Redford in The Natural. Yeah. And you look at that stadium, you go, what a piece of junk.
1: Mm-hmm.
0: This stadium looks like it's 1910 or 1920.
1: Mm.
0: It's like, that's where the Bills played. I mean, there was nothing fancy.
1: Yeah.
0: There was no video
1: right.
0: screens.
1: Right.
0: There was no artificial turf.
1: Right.
0: Everything was muddy and you related to it if you grew up in a blue-collar community. You really,
1: yeah.
0: really did.
1: Yeah. Yeah.
0: And, you know, and it was just, you know, so you look at it and he fit, Ditka fit that perfectly.
1: Yeah.
0: Perfectly.
1: Oh, yeah. Yeah. You know? All day.
0: You know, Ditka's not going to sit in a suite and watch a game.
1: Yeah. No, he came off as, again, he was as real as any of the fans. And as passionate as any of the fans.
0: Yeah.
1: A true fan of the game. A true fan of the team.
0: What great memories. Seriously, what great memories
1: you've
0: given so many people.
1: Seriously.
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0: Radio. He's Eric Cronin, and I'm Gary McNamara. All right, so I just had to. I said, I wonder if Babylon Bee did any interesting headlines.
1: Okay.
0: So right. I go to Babylon Bee, and we were just talking about the death of Mike Ditka and the life of

0: Mike Ditka.
1: Yeah.
0: And then super fans, you know, the Bill Swirsky super fans on SNL for such a long time. Bears, Bills.
1: Bears,
0: and
1: coach.
0: And there's a great big picture of all the super fans. All right. And the above headline, heaven excited to finally get answer to who would win a fight between God and Mike Ditka.
1: Seth Dillon and team, that is perfect.
0: That is just...
1: That's perfect. It's
0: absolutely perfect. Wow.
1: That is perfect. Oh, my gosh. That's great. I love it. I love it. You know? It's...
0: And the only other one was her lead headline. Pentagon confirms Hassan execution to be hosted by Ryan Seacrest. Do they have... The American 250, red, white, and blue, execution spectacular, hosted by Ryan Seacrest. Oh, I'm like, oh, my gosh.
1: Oh, my gosh. Kid Rock playing. Okay.
0: You see the Fox News thing? Who is it? Kid Rock and Eminem? Yeah. Supposedly doing some type of Christian album?
1: Oh, yeah. And, no, it's out there. It's exploding.
0: Oh,
1: yeah.
0: Oh, and the Fox News serious headline went... Two foul-mouthed rappers get together to do... I swear that was...
1: Well...
0: That was the headline.
1: No, it's accurate.
0: On Fox.
1: Yeah.

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6: News this hour from Town Hall. I'm John Scott. Russia and Ukraine agree to a ceasefire on energy infrastructure. More from correspondent Richard Boyd.
7: President Trump announced the energy ceasefire in the war between Russia and Ukraine in a post on Truth Social, saying that both parties have agreed. Following the announcement, Ukrainian President Volodymyr Zelensky posted on X that Ukraine supports the ceasefire. He went on to say that it's important that Russia supports it as well. It comes just days after President Trump said Russia will supply diesel fuel to the U.S. The president called it a great announcement for diesel prices for Americans. The deal reportedly angered Zelensky. Richard Boyd reporting.
6: K.T. McFarland, former Deputy National Security Advisor, tells the Salem Radio Network the situation unfolding in Russia regarding a possible lab leak could severely impact the President, Vladimir Putin.
8: But the one thing I kept thinking is, wow, is that something that actually potentially brings Putin down? If he can't manage this, if it is a biological weapon, if it is some kind of new plague, and he doesn't tap it down and get it under control and somehow it spreads, this could be a real nail in Putin's coffin.
6: Former Deputy National Security Advisor K.T. McFarland. Los Angeles Skid Row under a federal raid.
9: The FBI led more than 300 officers in Operation Safe Skid Row, serving dozens of arrests and search warrants on dealers accused of selling hard drugs to homeless people. First Assistant U.S. Attorney Bill Asaley said 23 people were in custody, with others still sought. Prosecutors say the dealers keep stash pads outside the area, drive home in luxury vehicles, and have been operating around California's weak drug laws. Willie Nelson, Washington.
6: Major League Baseball, the NLCS, Game 1, the Brewers beat the Dodgers 2-1. The ALCS Monday, the Rays will be hosting the Guardians. More from townhall.com.
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14: 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He is Eric Carley, and I'm Gary McNamara.
2: Hi.
14: Welcome and good morning. Thank you for being here.
2: Thank you very much. Happy Monday, everybody. I don't know. I just thought I'd try it.
15: What was the post I saw yesterday?
2: Yeah.
15: It was the city of Buffalo saying, the city, you know, be closed because of an Indigenous Person's Day.
2: Oh, yeah, for today, for
15: right,
2: Monday. Yeah.
15: Right, instead of Columbus Day.
2: Yeah.
15: And they're in a battle, they're in a war with the Seneca Nation over the Seneca Nation putting a gas station downtown. And so... Right, I mean, it's one of the biggest stories right now,
2: and
15: one of the biggest stories.
2: Celebrating Indigenous
15: Person's Day, and it's like, well, if you really cared about Indigenous persons, you wouldn't be fighting with the Senecas,
2: right?
15: It's like, oh my God,
2: allow them to sell gasoline. Oh my gosh, that's funny. Even here in Texas, they haven't for years. Back when my kids were in school, they stopped doing the Columbus Day holiday. What they did was because there is an October break. It's like a spring break. They just started a couple of months ago. Like, what was it? Mid-August or something? August 12th, something like that. And so my grandson is out of school all this week. And his dad, my son, took the week off from his job. And, you know, they're going to hang out, go do some things locally. And spend some time together, but they just kind of lumped it in with the week off, you know. I don't know if on the calendar I would have to look in our school district if it reads Indigenous Persons Day for Monday specifically, or if they just say student holiday for the entire week. They just rename it differently. Then they do winter break. You know, here in Texas, they do winter break, you know, I think they're out for like, I don't know, 2.5 weeks, almost as long as our vacation.
15: You mean our Christmas vacation?
2: Our Christmas vacation. The whole thing is.
15: I will say this. I went by a house the other day.
2: Yeah.
15: And I basically saw a Christmas tree with orange and purple lights.
2: Yeah.
15: And I went, okay, they can call that a holiday tree because it's a Halloween tree.
2: Yeah.
15: I mean, it doesn't make any sense.
2: Well, then,
15: somebody's got their, oh, man. It's orange and purple. It's a Halloween holiday tree.
2: Right.
15: Because it's always funny when it's like, we're putting up. I always used to tease when I used to go through O'Hare a lot.
2: Yeah.
15: You know, I try to avoid O'Hare. I know the list said that DFW is the worst airport. I would disagree. I've got that down perfectly.
2: Well, yeah, as locals, we don't have a problem at all.
15: Yeah, it's.
2: Always helping people that like have a connecting flight when I'm coming home, landing back in DFW, and they have a connecting flight, and they're like, and then I'll help them get on. You know, the Skyrail, what's it called? The
15: Skylink.
2: Skylink. And I'll point to them. I'll say, okay, if you get on the Skylink, it'll take you over if you have to go to another terminal. But it's huge. If you don't know what you're doing.
15: If you don't know what you're doing, it's very intimidating to go through the. But once you've got it down, it is the easiest airport. I know exactly where to park. I know exactly where. Now I go into the same terminal every time, even if I have to take the Skylink somewhere else, because I know there's always a parking space.
2: Yeah,
15: and
2: your destination is out of that terminal every time, right? It isn't.
15: But I know I can get a parking space there, and I always know where my vehicle is, and never have to guess.
2: Okay.
15: But there's always a parking space there, and then it's in basically a terminal.
2: Okay.
15: A terminal anywhere between A1 and A20, but I go in like at A20, and they have the touchless right there, or the contactless where you just walk through and you know boom,
2: and then you get on Skylink from there.
15: Most of the time I take off from A, and most of the time I land in A, but not all the time.
2: Okay.
15: It's either A or C for me with American.
2: Yeah,
15: you know,
2: Right.
16: And so once in a while it'll be B, once in a great while it will be, depending on where I'm going, it will be once in a while. If, for example, a lot of times if I'm flying somewhere for some reason, the plane's coming in from Mexico. So you take off from D because that's the international terminal, even though you're not.
2: Yeah.
16: I'm not going international. It comes in and they've got to go to customs there.
2: Right. Okay.
16: So that's what changed. But the only problem is with DFW is when you go in and you sit down and you're all comfortable because you found your gate, and 90 minutes before they say your gate has changed and it's in a different terminal. And then you get to that gate. And then they tell you again 20 minutes later, your gate's been changed to another terminal.
2: Right. Yeah.
16: And the worst part is if you ever have to take off from Terminal D, which is the international terminal, and you're at D1 or D2.
2: Yeah.
16: It is the longest walk where the moving walkways are never operating. They're always broken.
2: Right.
16: Yeah. At least when I go, they're always broken.
2: Right.
16: Then the worst part is, one of the worst things is, when the Skylink escalators aren't working.
2: Oh, yeah, no.
16: And one time it's like, you know, my ankle just is killing me because I have tendonitis in it.
2: Yeah.
16: And it's like, okay, let me look and look at the because they have an elevator that goes right there, too, if you don't want to take the escalator. That was shut down for repairs. So you had no choice. You had to walk up
2: those stairs. I never knew there were elevators for it. Yeah.
16: Yeah, there's
2: elevators. I guess I never looked. Yeah.
16: But other than that, it's a great. But you can't compare it to a small airport. People go, well, I like Buffalo better, or Nashville, because Buffalo and Nashville's airport are, to me, almost identical. I mean, in the size, you have one terminal, and the airlines take off from, we have five gates, and they're all next to each other.
2: Right.
16: That's no problem.
2: I've gone through O'Hare countless times. I've only departed from O'Hare, which means going through the TSA line, once or twice.
16: Same with me.
2: Then the same with Atlanta, which is a nightmare of an airport. And departing from Atlanta, it's this weird thing. So you pull up and it's like eight lanes wide of cars that are, and they're always stacked. It's not like, I mean, maybe at 2 o'clock in the morning they're not, but during the day it's always stacked. So your car dropping you off, your friends, whoever it is, Uber, whatever, has to just stop where they can. And then you get out and play Frogger all the way to the curb. it's just insane.
16: Luckily, I have not had to go through Atlanta for probably 30 years, maybe 32, 33 years. I think I went there once. Yeah, I did in the mid-90s. We cut commercials for the radio station I was working at. We cut TV commercials, so we had to go to a studio in Atlanta. So landed there.
2: Yeah.
16: But the point I was trying to make in O'Hare before I got into the story that was...
2: Oh, the tree.
16: Week's story was they have the holiday tree. Now, it's...
2: Much like SeaTac in Seattle, right?
16: But it's in support of the veterans.
2: Yeah.
16: It's the holiday tree for the veterans, but it's like, well, what holiday? Well, Christmas. Why don't you say Christmas? Because that's the holiday.
2: That's the holiday. It's Christmas tree.
16: I mean, it's just, we live in a society sometimes that's just so stupid.
2: Yeah. I had a friend growing up who was Jewish, and he was an only child, and his parents loved Christmas. I mean, they celebrated Hanukkah, but they loved the Christmas stuff. You know, they were like, no, we absolutely love the Christmas stuff. You know, for them, I think his mom said, it feels like we get an added holiday, you know, in terms of, you know, celebrating. And you know, they don't celebrate it for the same reason spiritually. But, you know, a lot of the secular stuff, the lights and whatever, I don't remember them ever having a tree. But they loved it. They absolutely loved it, you know, and had no issues. Of course, that was years ago. That was before I lived in Del Rio. That's how young I was. I was a young kid. So I lived in San Antonio, and they had, you know, they had no issues at all with Christmas.
16: I remember that the I don't know whether he still writes for them or not. I have no idea. But Jeff Jacoby of the Boston Globe.
1: Yeah, I remember this.
16: Remember, read that story on the air where he just said, well, the fact that, you know, how the United States started and the Christian influence of it. He goes, thank God, because it's a Christian influence on it that makes it so we have the First Amendment and freedom of religion.
1: Right.
16: He said, so, we love going around as Jewish people. We love going around. Now, I do remember.
1: Yeah.
16: Because in this day of these days of anti-Semitism and everything else being normalized, I do remember I did have some negative feelings towards Hanukkah. And that's because Bobby Strauss down the street told us he got a present for every day of Hanukkah.
1: Billy, same thing.
16: And so we were, you know, we had some jealousy and rage that our religion only gave gifts for one day. Now, I don't know if that should be something that as an adult I should be concerned about, or I should dismiss it as petty jealousy of a child.
1: Yeah, I was so jealous. And then I found out about the dreidel. I'm like, well, can I ask, is it wrong for me to ask for a dreidel for Christmas?
16: You know the funniest thing? The guy down the street, Bobby Strauss, went to high school with him.
1: Yeah.
16: And I remember for a while there, he used to pick on me. We used to get into fights, and he was bigger than me.
1: Yeah.
16: I can still remember my sister getting involved in the fight one time. He was just bigger, and he bullied me.
1: Right, yeah.
16: So I see him at my 50th anniversary, mm-hmm. high school anniversary, mm-hmm. a couple of years ago. And I tell him that. I go, do you remember when he used to bully me? He goes, what are you talking about? He had no memory of it. And he, 50 years later, he's going, if I did that, I'm so sorry. I'm so sorry. I've basically been in, like, social work and helping people his entire life. And I felt horrible for bringing it up. I'm like, because he was actually hurt by it.
1: Yeah.
16: He was like, I spent my whole life just, you know, helping people. And here I am going, he used to beat the crap out of me.
1: Maybe he's overcompensating.
16: Yeah. Hey, and I told him, I said, I'm sorry, I didn't mean to bring it. I actually felt bad. I felt bad for him because he just he seemed like he had dedicated his life to helping people. And, you know, that was part of being children. And, again, I really wasn't angry about it. It was like, hey, you remember when you used to beat me up?
1: Right.
16: You know, that kind of thing.
1: Well, that's funny. You know, I was just thinking about, you know, talking about the people who would protest Christmas decorations at City Hall. You know, that largely was driven by people that were offended for other people's, you know, religion that they didn't even belong to. And I think to myself, well, is the left going to be offended if there is a menorah at City Hall? Anything represents the Jewish holiday of Hanukkah? I mean, the left has become more and more anti-Semitic. It's possible that they won't be protesting Christmas as much as they will be Hanukkah. And I you know, that hit me the other day because I saw the same thing. I saw some Christmas decorations in a store somewhere. And I was like, wow, that's all right. It's a bit early, but, you know, here we are. They're closing in on mid-October. And so I thought to myself, I wonder how long it will be before there may have already been, you know, it's been a couple of years since October 7th. So maybe there's already been those protests from the left and they don't want anything that represents Hanukkah at City Hall or, you know, at their City Hall. I'd have to look that up. I'd have to see. But I'm guessing at some point there will be some kind of protest. I hope I'm wrong about that. But I'm not wrong about the anti-Semitism because we've all seen it. And the left is proud of it. And it's tragic that they get away with it and absurd that they carry it with their anti-Semitism with pride. I just don't get that.
16: I think the victim oppressor, when you're always, and we've said this, the damage that has been done, you know, to so many young people that grow up under liberalism.
2: Yeah.
16: And have constantly told that you're a victim and you can't make it.
2: Right.
16: And, you know, to me, it's reprehensible. It's the same thing. And we always go back to the group of young girls, I think it was, that was at the White House. I don't know if Greta was part of it, but they were saying, well, what do you want to do after, you know, you're here because of, you know, the climate change or whatever. You know, what are you going to do after college in order to stop it? They go, we're not going to get out of college. We'll all be dead.
2: Yeah.
16: But they were brainwashed. And by the way, if they were in high school, they're out of college now because that goes back like 6-7 years ago.
2: Right.
16: But they, you know, so they're out of, but they were told, they actually believed. And you can brainwash people.
2: Oh, yeah.
16: And look at the radical transgender movement. You and I don't think we talked about it on the air yet, but on Friday, I know we talked about it off the air, that whole thing that, you know, it's like the number of young people that now identify as LGBTQ. How many are T compared to the rest?
2: Right. Yeah.
16: You know, break that down because it shows you how brainwashing can work.
2: Yeah.
16: Because you don't skyrocket in the number of gay people and then crashes a couple of years later.
2: Right. Exactly.
16: To me, it's probably the trans movement is what you're dealing with because it became sort of the in thing.
2: The in thing. It did.
16: That's a good question.
2: Yeah. I would love to see how many that applied to.
16: We are Red Eye Radio.
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0: Here on iRadio, he's Eric Cronin. I'm Gary McNamara.
1: What?
0: See the Trafalgar poll over the weekend?
1: Yeah.
0: We've talked about Trafalgar and Rasmussen looking at more of the Republican based polls, and the Trafalgar over the weekend showed Al Sayed winning in Michigan and Tallarico winning in Texas.
1: Yeah.
0: Whether that's going to happen or not, and then the whole Tallarico thing over the weekend on X, I knew as soon as it was Nick Sorter. We've talked about him before. We've always called him an always Trumper, and it would be no matter what. He basically is a cheerleader for Trump, and so he doesn't always get things correctly, and so I had doubts to begin with. On the whole thing, with the Tallarico story and, the audio and everything else, whether it was legit or AI, I had a lot of questions. Still hasn't been fully resolved yet, though, where Tallarico was.
1: Right.

0: news this hour from Town Hall. I'm John Scott. Russia and Ukraine agree to a ceasefire on energy infrastructure. More from correspondent Richard Boyd.
1: President Trump announced the energy ceasefire in the war between Russia and Ukraine in a post on Truth Social, saying that both parties have agreed. Following the announcement, Ukrainian President Volodymyr Zelensky posted on X that Ukraine supports the ceasefire. He went on to say that it's important that Russia supports it as well. It comes just days after President Trump said Russia will supply diesel fuel to the U.S. The president called it a great announcement for diesel prices for Americans. The deal reportedly angered Zelensky. Richard Boyd reporting.
0: K.T. McFarland, former Deputy National Security Advisor, tells the Salem Radio Network the situation unfolding in Russia regarding a possible lab leak could severely impact the President, Vladimir Putin.
2: But the one thing I kept thinking is, wow, is that something that actually potentially brings Putin down? If he can't manage this, if it is a biological weapon, if it is some kind of new plague, and he doesn't tap it down and get it under control and somehow it spreads, this could be a real nail in Putin's coffin.
0: Former Deputy National Security Advisor K.T. McFarland. Los Angeles Skid Row under a federal raid.
3: The FBI led more than 300 officers in Operation Safe Skid Row, serving dozens of arrests and search warrants on dealers accused of selling hard drugs to homeless people. First Assistant U.S. Attorney Bill Asaley said 23 people were in custody, with others still sought. Prosecutors say the dealers keep stash pads outside the area, drive home in luxury vehicles, and have been operating around California's weak drug laws. Willie Nelson, Washington.
0: Major League Baseball, the NLCS, Game 1, the Brewers beat the Dodgers 2-1. The ALCS Monday, the Rays will be hosting the Guardians. More from townhall.com.
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11: And he's Eric Cronin. I'm Gary McNamara. Well, what we said Friday ended up being true about the illegal immigrant criminal who was shot by ICE. Why didn't the Democrats jump on it? We'll get to that coming up in just a minute.
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11: All right, so here we go. Mark Wayne Mullen over the weekend. I believe this was Fox News. He was on Fox News Sunday.
7: Yeah.
11: About the incident that happened in New York City that Mamdani jumped on immediately and was talking about the elimination of ICE. And you and I said, okay, let's see how far this goes over the weekend. Yeah. Let's see, because he's making it sound like, you know, they just picked out this guy and shot at him. And as we all know, criminal record,
7: yeah,
11: many arrests.
7: Right.
11: He was targeted. They were going after him.
7: Right.
11: They knew he was there. And I guarantee if we weren't so close to a midterm, you would have seen a ton of other Democrats jump on this.
7: Yes.
11: But they didn't jump on it before you have the facts.
7: Right.
11: On it, but here was Mark Wayne Mullen over the weekend.
12: There is body camera footage. You can clearly see that that Oscar was accelerating. As we approached the vehicle, we told him lawfully to exit the vehicle. He chose to accelerate. He hit a vehicle and then accelerated towards other officers and their vehicles. And so as the investigation is completed, all this information will definitely be released.
11: So there you go.
7: Yeah.
11: So it wasn't just picking out a random person and shooting them because they happen to be here illegal, and you just shot them, as Mamdani was attempting to promote over and over and over and over and over and over again.
7: Yeah.
11: And we on Friday's show, we said it's going to be interesting to see, you know, because we're so close to a midterm, how many, you know, especially when his record came out.
7: Yeah.
11: Because Mamdani was speaking before his record came out. And it was like, well, you're just saying we need to protect illegal immigrants who commit major crimes.
7: Yeah.
11: And you're not going to win that one.
7: No,
11: you may win it in New York City. I don't know. But you're not going to win it. You're not going to win it across the country. And I didn't even say, did AOC jump on that?
7: You know, I was waiting for her to jump on it. She may have said something about it or posted something about it. It didn't really rise to the top of the headlines. She certainly wasn't on it every single day like she has been in the past. Again, maybe I missed something, but I didn't see it rise to the top of the headlines. And I think part of it is this, is that they understand Mamdani's profile is huge. For a mayor, I mean, all New York City mayors, are their profile is huge. But his has been, there's been a lot of focus on what he's trying to do and everything else, the socialism, all that. And I think the party knows that that doesn't work for them. And also, the party knows that nationwide, that people still trust the GOP more than the Democrats in terms of controlling the border. And they also see, and I can't measure to what extent the hearings have been effective. But when you see these families who have lost loved ones or whose loved ones have been injured by illegal immigrants testifying, and the Democrats keep saying, hey, we've already talked about this, let's move on, or they just don't show up, they just don't say a thing. I think there's an impact there because I know some of that went viral. We played a lot of the testimony, and it was heartbreaking. It was heart-wrenching. But I saw some of the other, I saw clips of remarks on other social media, on TikTok and everywhere else, and I think it had some impact. But I think altogether, it's like, all right, let Mamdani handle it. I think the party's position, I said this last week, let him handle it. We won't jump on this. We won't take a position. We know their position. They don't care. They don't care that violent criminals are here in the U.S. illegally.
11: And how do we know that? How do we know that the Democratic Party actually stands behind Mamdani, but are quiet right now? Because they haven't tried to repeal their sanctuary city status.
7: Right.
11: As long as you support sanctuary cities, you support this illegal immigrant criminal and his freedom. Because remember, Mamdani was saying he needs to be set free.
7: Yeah.
11: Over the safety and security of American citizens, of innocent American citizens on the street. You're saying to hell with them. As we stated before, sanctuary cities is not about, well, this person has been here for a long time, they've paid all their taxes, they've been law-abiding, and we need to have a pathway to citizenship or legal permanent status. It's not that. And as we stated again on Friday, it's not, well, ICE is just going down the road, and if they see day workers, they're pulling them all in. No, this isn't that.
7: Right.
11: This is illegal immigrants who have committed major crimes outside of being in the country illegally.
7: Yeah.
11: That have a rap sheet.
7: Yeah.
11: And should not be here. And the fact that Democrats believe that sanctuary cities should exist to protect the illegal immigrant criminal over the safety and security of an American citizen. You can't defend that. You can't. The only thing that you probably can defend and reasonably get a majority of Americans is, well, maybe if somebody's been here a long, long time, maybe there should be a pathway to legal status, because Republicans delve into that all the time. Not citizenship, but legal status. You know, you've heard those debates back and forth.
7: Right.
11: You may get sympathy there. You're never going to win this battle, but understand it is the mainstream of the Democratic Party. Otherwise, they would say sanctuary cities have to go. If we have people that have been arrested, if we have criminals, if we have somebody with a rap sheet who has been convicted and arrested again, that we should turn them over to federal authorities to kick out of the country.
7: Yep.
11: Unless we wish to try that person on the state charge.
7: Right. Yeah, you know, there's only two Democrats in the last few years who have shown, and one of them really is walking the fence, that they want to reverse sanctuary city policy. Fetterman hasn't come out on reversing sanctuary city policy. He's talking about, well, we should have a conversation and blah, blah, blah. He's kind of said he hasn't taken a hard stance. Mayor Adams asking the court to undo sanctuary city policy that his own party put in place. And, of course, the court said, no, if your party, if your city officials want to undo it, they can.
13: Yeah, you went through the democratic process in order to ensure.
7: We're not going to do it.
13: You basically said, we don't give a damn about our citizens. We care more about the illegal immigrant criminal.
7: Exactly.
13: What they did.
7: But that was that exception was obvious, you know, if it weren't for what was going on at that time in New York City, then Adams wouldn't have done that. So, you know, because look, you're part of it. And that's the problem. And we can say that about Fetterman. You know, this talk continues. Well, you should become a Republican or independent and caucus with the Republicans and, you know, whatever. And it's, no, you're a liberal, you've been a liberal, and you're part of building this thing, and you may not like where it's going. And there are a number of liberals who fit this description, where you've been outspoken about where your party's going. And Fetterman on anti-Semitism, you know, he doesn't stand for that. And he sees where his party is on that. But again, if you've been part of that party, supported the party for the longest time, and he still says, look, I'm liberal, well, then you're part of it. There is no half measure to being a liberal anymore. If you're a liberal, you have to be a radical. Those are the rules. You may say to yourself, and you may not be in your heart a radical, but if you're voting liberal or if you're running as a liberal, then you're a radical. That's a mandate from the party. That's where the party is. It's not going to change. It will not be reversed in our lifetime. Now, I know what you're thinking. Eric and Gary are old. Their lifetime is shortening by the second. Well, it's...
13: all of ours are. All of us are.
7: I know. It's like the comedian who was it, Mitch Hedberg. This is a picture of me when I was younger. Well, every picture is a picture of you when you were younger. But no, it's the, you know, that's the whole thing, is that I don't see this happening for generations. You had said and had been saying it for years. At some point, they got to turn around. And it's clear now they are not going to, because they believe their radical positions are winning for them. And if these radicals, El Sayed and Tallarico, if they win their races, those are going to be huge moves. It's going to make a louder, I think, impact. There won't be maybe as much noise about what, you know, their agenda is, like Mamdani, but it will make a louder impact than Mamdani's win, I believe, if those two win. And again, that's where the radicals gain hold. And next thing you know, well, you know, hopefully they won't gain momentum going into 28, but they might. And if they do, we're doomed. If they gain momentum, thank goodness that Kamala's still, you know, one of the top contenders, depending on which poll you look at. I think she's number one on all the polls for 28, right? For Democrats right now, any of the polls that are out.
13: Oh, yeah.
7: It's early, but
13: yeah, everyone. She leads everyone.
7: She leads everyone. Yeah. And
13: by 20 to 30 points.
7: Yeah. So there, that's the saving grace. That's the hope you can look for. But other than that, they're gaining momentum in other ways, in other areas. And that's a problem. Their radical behavior, they believe, is paying off.
13: We are Red Eye Radio.
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0: Beer and I Radio. He's Eric Cronin. I'm Gary McNamara. I forgot who it is. It's one of the DSA candidates in New York City was on with Hassan Piker and said, doesn't matter that the illegal immigrant criminal was a criminal because he was just being a good dad because his kid was in the car and he was trying to be a good dad and get away from police.
1: Yeah, right.
0: She said it doesn't matter that he's got a criminal record.
1: Right.
0: And the fact.

0: is.
1: Yeah.
0: That's the mainstream opinion of the Democratic Party. It's not fringe. Otherwise, they would come out against sanctuary cities.
1: Well, I joked last week even about it, saying, you know, I'm waiting for them to call him, instead of the Maryland dad, the New York dad. And that's essentially what they were doing. It's just a dad. It's just protecting his child. Well, you know, if you're a criminal and on the run, you don't want your children anywhere near you, because you understand you could be a target of maybe criminal, other criminals or the police, and it could get very dangerous very quickly. You should make other arrangements for your child.
0: Now they're trying to get the push from the DSAs to get rid of the police commissioner.
1: Yeah. Right, yeah.
0: Because she didn't condemn ICE.
1: Yeah, oh, yeah. Well, sorry. If you don't get on board,
0: yep.
1: You're done.

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11: From the Zoom Tan Studios in Naples, go from pale to perfect in minutes. 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
12: News this hour from Town Hall. I'm John Scott. Coming up in business ahead this week, some key economic reports aren't rolling out on Tuesday. That's when we'll get the latest data on existing home sales, along with the National Federation of Independent Businesses Small Business Optimism Index. The Consumer Price Index, which is seen as a key measure of inflation, due the following day. The Producer Price Index will be out on Thursday, although not its primary inflation gauge. The PPI is closely watched by the Fed when it comes to setting interest rates. Thursday also brings retail sales numbers and weekly jobless claims. President Trump calling for new leadership in Kyiv, following reports of a U.S.-Russian diesel deal being criticized by Volodymyr Zelensky.
13: Speaking to reporters Saturday, Trump reacted to Zelensky's criticism it would only prolong the war in Ukraine.
14: I suggest they get a new leader who can make a deal, because he could have made many deals that for some reason he never does. Now let me go a step further. If I were president, you wouldn't have ever had that war. That war would have never started.
13: Trump made the comment as he was departing the White House Saturday for a GOP rally in Tennessee. On Friday, Trump said Russia will immediately supply over 300,000 tons of diesel fuel to the American and global marketplace after he concluded what he called a highly successful discussion with Russian President Vladimir Putin. Trump called it a great announcement impact for diesel prices for Americans. I'm Lisa Carton.
12: President Trump in Ohio Monday evening as he continues to campaign for Republicans ahead of the midterm elections. He'll be speaking to a crowd in Youngstown alongside Senator John Husted. Isaias slamming into the Florida panhandle near Destin on Friday. At least four people have died now. Now millions also across the Northeast and Mid-Atlantic. They're on the alert for possible flash flooding due to heavy rainfall. More on these stories from townhall.com.
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1: An energy ceasefire. Good morning, I'm Gordon Deal, along with Nicole Murray, on this Monday, October 12th. Glad you could be with us. Here's what we have for you this hour.
2: President Trump is pressing Russia and Ukraine to stop striking each other's oil and gas facilities, but details are murky.
1: A federal judge in New York ordered pro-Trump TV ads, paid with taxpayer dollars, to be taken off the air.
2: Weekend attacks by Houthis on the main airport in the capital of Saudi Arabia have left at least 14 dead and hundreds injured.
1: And older Americans holding a growing amount of wealth.
3: Well, it's everything is a big AI bet, and so the AI bet is flowing to mostly people 55 and older who own stocks, and as that bet goes, I think so goes the fortunes of our whole country.
1: Nick Lichtenberg at Fortune on what he calls the Great Boomer Horde. President Trump has announced that Ukraine and Russia have agreed to an energy ceasefire, although it's not clear what it entails. Reacting to Trump's post on Truth Social, Ukrainian President Volodymyr Zelensky told Axios that the ceasefire was, quote, news for me. Zelensky said that despite the Sunday ceasefire announcement, Russia has struck energy infrastructure in Ukraine, including a power plant in Kharkiv. The exchange came as Kyiv pressed its campaign against infrastructure deep inside Russia, with a drone attack yesterday shutting down a data center. Trump said Saturday it was time for Ukraine to get a new president, blaming him for high diesel prices in the U.S.
4: Well, I think he should have an election, and he could have settled this thing many times, and he should have an election, and he can't raise the price of oil. He's done enough. This is a war that should have never happened.
1: Meanwhile, a bipartisan group of six U.S. senators yesterday called for the Trump administration to drop a plan to purchase diesel from Russia as part of an effort to lower high fuel prices. A renewed attack at the international airport in Riyadh, Saudi Arabia, has killed one person and injured at least a dozen others. Yesterday's assault came one day after a strike claimed by Houthi terrorists killed 13 people and wounded more than 300. The airport was closed after Saturday's attack, the deadliest in the kingdom in more than a decade. Reuters says the strikes have exposed vulnerabilities in Saudi defense capabilities as the kingdom wages an air campaign against the Houthis, who are fighting a ground war in Yemen against the Saudi-backed Yemeni government. President Trump said Saturday the U.S. was considering joining Saudi strikes on the Houthis.
4: We have communication with the Houthis, and we'll see what happens, but what they did was very bad.
1: Saudi Arabia has recently stepped up its military involvement in Yemen after the Houthis seized strategic territory along the Red Sea coast last month. Brent crude futures, by the way, are slightly lower this morning, around $104 a barrel. A federal judge has ordered the Trump administration to stop airing its new ads featuring the president in a favorable light, writing that they are likely unlawful. More from this morning's Mike Gavin.
5: The administration had indicated the ad campaign was set to end on Sunday, so there was no need for the judge to intervene. But a U.S. district judge in New York City yesterday found the dispute was not moot and that the unions and others suing were likely to succeed in their challenge. Her order requires the government not to disperse any more funds and cancel any remaining ad reservations, including placements for last evening. The Trump administration launched the ad campaign promoting the president in the final weeks leading up to the midterm election.
1: Gordon. Thank you, Mike. The campaign is paid for through funding earmarked for U.S. Customs and Border Protection. In court filings, the administration indicated the ads have cost nearly $20 million. The challengers say the administration unlawfully repurposed funds Congress appropriated for another use. By the way, if you've missed anything from today's show, there's an easy way to catch up. Just tell Alexa, Siri, or Google to play This Morning with Gordon Deal. 10 minutes after the hour, on This Morning, America's First News.
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13: 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So when it comes to driving, please, don't be a multitasker.
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1: Thanks for spending time with us. Welcome into Monday. President Trump has appointed far more federal judges who are under 40 years old than his predecessors, ensuring that his imprint on the judiciary will last for decades. Analysis from Erica Orden, legal reporter at Politico. Erica, what did you look at?
2: We looked at government data and we found that Trump, over the course of his two terms to date, has appointed 31 people we looked at people under 40, so people who are nominated for federal judgeships and then appointed under the age of 40. We found that Trump has appointed 31 people in their 40s, and there are two others who are current nominees with their confirmation pending. And that's in contrast, you know, Joe Biden, he had one term, he appointed 13 people in their 30s. And Barack Obama, over the course of two terms, appointed just 9 judges younger than 40 to the federal bench. So significant contrast with the numbers that we're seeing from President Trump.
1: Now that's based on age. It's not just necessarily a coincidental that these openings are there and he gets to fill them.
2: Well, I mean, it is... You know, it's not his doing that the openings are available for him to nominate people, but it is his choice, of course, who he nominates, and yeah. It seems as though he is gravitating to quite a few younger people, and the result, which we talk about in the story, is that you can leave a lasting imprint on the bench by choosing these very young federal judges.
1: Yeah, and so would you say this is deliberate, or is anybody saying that this is deliberate?
2: No one's really saying that it's deliberate per se, but it seems as though the shift is significant enough that it seems as though it's not a coincidence that there's such a huge uptick in the number of under 40-year-old federal judges. It seems like, you know, there's an opportunity that people have recognized to have judges who they think will be aligned with them ideologically on the bench for, you know, 3 decades, 4 decades, 5 decades, even maybe 6 decades if you're joining the bench at 32 or 33 years old.
1: We're speaking with Erica Orden, legal reporter at Politico. The story is called Trump is putting a generation of young judges on the bench for life. Use a couple that you profiled here. Sam Atkinson, explain his story.
2: Sure. He's at the White House counsel's office right now. He was 33 at the time Trump nominated him, which was earlier this year. That makes him one of the youngest people ever nominated to the federal bench. And he worked on the Slaughter case, which resulted in the Supreme Court widening the president's power to control executive branch agencies. And that's one of the things that Trump praised when he was announcing Atkinson's nomination. So, you know, it seems pretty clear in that case, you know, that he's the president is trying to find someone who's politically aligned with him, advancing his priorities, and could remain on the bench for quite a long time.
1: Now, has youth here, I guess, ever become a disadvantage?
2: You know, it's not clear. There's some federal judges who were appointed at a very young age who say, you know, there was a learning curve and it took them, you know, some time. They noticed lawyers appearing before them trying to, you know, take advantage in a way of their inexperience on the bench, things like that. But, you know, a lot of people who I talked to said, look, it's not a question of age, it's a question of experience. And if you are a very young judge, but you've had, you know, in the years since law school, you've had the opportunity to handle a variety of different cases, appear before the court on a wide variety of matters, and you've gained significant experience, you might do just fine. Yeah. Versus even, you know, someone who's older who hasn't had that breadth of experience. So it's, you know, a lot of people say it's not just a question of age. It's really what you've done with your career.
1: Thanks, Erica. Erica Orden, legal reporter at Politico. 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Here's Nicole Murray.
0: And now, the three big things you need to know. Number one.
3: President Trump announced that Ukraine and Russia have agreed to an energy ceasefire effective immediately. However, Ukrainian President Volodymyr Zelensky says that Russian attacks on energy infrastructure in his country have continued.
4: We are open for this. Don't attack us. Don't kill our children. We will stop attack your diesel. And I think it's fair. Fair deal.
3: Oil prices fell after Trump's energy ceasefire announcement.
0: Number two.
3: One person has been killed and nearly a dozen others were injured after a passenger terminal at Riyadh's International Airport was attacked again yesterday. President Trump reacted to the news.
5: I think it's terrible. You're going to find out, see, but I think it's terrible.
3: The latest strike comes one day after Iran's Houthis attacked the hospital in Saudi Arabia on Saturday, killing at least 12 people, including a U.S. citizen, and injuring more than 300 others.
0: Number three.
3: At least four people are dead after Hurricane Isaias swept through the Florida Panhandle and southern Alabama as a Category 2 storm. Raleigh, North Carolina resident Eric Grubbs, who had a tree fall on his home.
6: Heard the alert. I opened up the back sliding door, heard that, you know, sound you always hear about a freight train, and tried to grab the dog and got up from here. The roof started collapsing in as we were running. Bathroom was kind of the closest place.
3: More than 170,000 customers in both states were without power this morning. Eight people, including two young children and a pregnant woman, have been killed at a home in Erie, Pennsylvania by a gunman who took his own life. Police have not announced the name of the shooter or a motive in Friday's shooting. The Vatican says Pope Leo will undergo surgery this week after a nodular lesion was found in his lung. Recovery is expected to take a week.
7: Do you remember where you were before that?
8: No.
7: You were in my heart. Can I go into your heart?
8: You said you want me 5-year-old.
7: You seem lonely.
3: The Jessica Chastain horror film Other Mommy topped the North American box office this weekend with a bigger audience than expected, earning $27.5 million during its first few days in theaters. The film earned more than $45 million globally.
1: That soundbite you played was creepy.
3: 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Tis the season for horror movies.
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0: Thanks for joining us. New studies show that the vast majority of college degree programs pass a new federal earnings test meant to hold schools accountable when it comes to loans. Here's Jillian Berman, Assistant Managing Editor at MarketWatch. Jillian, what have you found?
1: Yeah, so I looked at the impact of a law that took effect this year that was passed by Republicans in their One Big Beautiful Bill. And basically, the goal of the law is to make sure that college programs that don't provide value in the form of earnings are kicked out of the federal student loan program. So this story took a look at that, the impact of that.
0: All right, so all about accountability here, I guess?
1: Exactly. And accountability has been like a big buzzword for policymakers in higher education for a long time. Democrats and Republicans have been looking for ways to make sure that colleges and universities are actually preparing students for good jobs and trying to prevent them from accessing the federal loan program if they don't.
0: Okay, so how do they ensure this, I guess?
1: So the test that this law uses is for people who are going for undergraduate degrees. The degree basically has to get the average person making more money than the average high school graduate. To a lot of people, that's a pretty low bar, right? That the program still has access to federal student loans, even if students on average make just $1 more than a high school graduate. But that's kind of the test that they're using for undergraduates.
0: Wow. And how's it done? I guess it's sort of like some sort of honor policy in terms of the industry reporting it?
1: So there's, they have to report this stuff to the federal government. It's, they're still working out, like the different schools and states and all that are still kind of working out exactly how they're going to do it. But, they're going to, as a condition of participating in the federal student loan program, like schools have to do all sorts of reporting, and this is going to be another thing that they're going to have to do.
0: Well, we're speaking with Jillian Berman, Assistant Managing Editor at MarketWatch. The story is called Go Ahead and Get That Poetry Degree. Republican law will not prevent people with humanities majors from getting student loans. How about some of these programs that actually fail the most?
1: The programs that fail the most at the undergraduate level, are things like religion programs, fine and studio arts, music, things like that. Even though, those are kind of like the top topics that fail, as a percentage of, the overall undergraduate population, it's a pretty small percentage. So, it's not impossible that students are attending a program that might fail, but it's unlikely.
0: Okay. And there are similar rules that apply to not just undergrad degree, but also graduate degree programs?
1: Right. And so the graduate degree programs, basically the rule there is that graduates of the degree program have to earn more than undergraduates on average. And, kind of depending on the program and what data is available, it might be that they have to earn more than undergraduates in that field. It might be that they have to earn more than undergraduates in the state, but basically they're kind of being measured against bachelor's degree recipients.
0: Thanks, Jillian. Jillian Berman, Assistant Managing Editor at MarketWatch. 30 minutes now after the hour on This Morning, America's First News.

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0: 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Start your day with America's First News. 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
1: Thanks for being with us. Welcome into Monday, October 12. Gordon Deal with Nicole Murray. Some of our top stories and headlines. Trump declares an energy ceasefire between Ukraine and Russia, but details are hard to come by. Deadly weekend strikes by Houthis on the main airport in Riyadh, Saudi Arabia, killed at least 14 and wounded hundreds. A federal judge orders the removal of pro-Trump ads on TV that are paid for with taxpayer dollars. Attorney and Trump media advisor Katie Zachariah named new White House press secretary. Powerball jackpot for tonight, $538 million. Rams and Bills in Monday Night Football. And why an Arizona teen gave his shoes to a stranger. That story in about 20 minutes. This portion of the program is brought to you by Incogni. They can't scam you or spam you if they can't find you. 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America's older households sit on nearly $140 trillion in wealth, and much of it showed up recently. Here's Nick Lichtenberg, business editor at Fortune. Nick, give us some data.
2: Yeah, and they come from a couple different data sets, but I got this from Bank of America Institute, which puts out great work, and they were looking at Federal Reserve data. Households aged 55 and over hold about 75% of U.S. net worth as of the second quarter of this year, and they're only 31% of the population, according to the Census Bureau. So 31% hold three quarters of all net worth.
1: Wow. This is mostly tied up in the stock market, I presume?
2: Yeah. So David Tinsley of Bank of America, he crunched the numbers, and he saw that there was a more than 20% increase for these households' net worth over the past 2 years. So the booming stock market has made this group about 20% richer.
1: What does this mean for the economy, then?
2: Well, everything is a big AI bet. And so the AI bet is flowing to mostly people 55 and older who own stocks. And as that bet goes, I think so goes the fortunes of our whole country.
1: I think it was said in your story, like the stock market values are essentially showing up at like the airplane counter or something like that, the airline counter.
2: Yeah. They call this the wealth effect. And, a buoyant stock market like this, this is the kind of thing that Alan Greenspan called maybe irrational exuberance. It gives people who hold equities feel very flush, and their spending trickles down into all these other parts of the economy.
1: You said in your piece that there's a narrow landing zone here for this windfall we've seen, and the gains haven't spread evenly. Meaning what?
2: Yeah, so as of 2022, the wealthiest 10% of boomer households controlled about 71% of the generation's wealth. Smart people like Ray Dalio are calling AI a bubble. I don't know if it's a bubble or not, but these people at the very top are sitting on this giant hoard, and they're driving a ton of the spending that's keeping us out of a recession right now.
1: We're speaking with Nick Lichtenberg, business editor at Fortune. The story is called The Great Boomer Hoard. Americans 55 and over hold $140 trillion, roughly three quarters of total net worth. You touched on your piece about the G-shaped economy. Explain this.
2: Yeah, so this is a phrase that Ed Yardini came up with, and he's a longtime stock watcher. He actually coined the term bond vigilantes back in, I believe it was in the early 90s. But he's not a doomsayer. He actually thinks we're in a roaring 20s full of incredible economic growth. But there's been a lot of talk about the K-shaped economy, some debate about whether it exists or not. But if you think of those two arms of the K, one is spreading up and to the right, and the other is spreading up and to the left. So the rich get richer, the poor get poorer is the idea with the K-shaped economy. And Yardini says that's wrong. We have a G-shaped economy for these geriatrics who are so wealthy.
1: Wow. And plenty of people, somebody said, won't touch much of this money, this $140 trillion. How come?
2: It is tied up in the stock market, and that's not always liquid, as you know. And so it's a bit of a balancing act with the AI boom, and there's still a question about who's going to capture the productivity from this AI technology. And Some economists think that with a general purpose technology like electricity, it takes maybe 10 years for that to show up. But the Wall Street is telling us they're expecting a payoff sooner than 10 years. And so I think the question is, how soon does that pay off? And then how concentrated is all this wealth with the older, most of them boomers, the older Americans who own most of the stock market wealth in our country?
1: Yeah. So if you're a retiree, right, you don't have like a big margin for error here if there was some sort of correction or reversal, right?
2: Yeah, that's right. And there's big inequality in the boomer generation too. I get some hate mail from time to time from boomers who think that I'm singling them out for pointing out facts like this about the economy. And I know that there's inequality with retirees too. And I think the economy is expensive. You know, inflation has been above target for 5 years now, and stuff costs a lot of money these days.
1: Thanks, Nick. Nick Lichtenberg, business editor at Fortune. Hey, if you've missed anything from today's show, you can always catch a podcast. 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Coming up next, bracing for the end of the world today. It might be tomorrow, since it was delayed, you know, from last month.
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0: Thanks for spending time with us. Welcome into Monday. It is time now for the Mic Drop with this morning's Mike Gavin.
1: Good morning. Well, it's Monday and we're still here for now. However, if one South African pastor is to be believed, the end of the world could come at any minute. Though you should know, this isn't his first rapture rodeo. According to the Daily Mail, Joshua Mulekela first claimed that the end was coming on September 23rd. That day came and went, but we all kept on living. So the pastor postponed the day until either October 12th or 13th. So if it's not today, then it could be a very eventful Tuesday. Now, assuming that our alarms all still go off on Wednesday morning, that could be very problematic for some. Many of the pastor's followers allegedly quit their jobs and sold their homes and cars in anticipation of Armageddon. One student took to TikTok and admitted that they didn't take their final exams, figuring that there was no point.
0: Wow. Yeah. It's a great excuse.
1: Yeah,
0: why did we
1: looking for an excuse, I guess.
0: Why did we come to work today?
1: Yeah, I know.
0: Could have been a great excuse. I thought the world was over.
1: Yeah, that would be a great email to the boss, right?
0: Like, yeah.
1: Is why, well, yeah, how come there was dead air today,
0: right?
1: When all your stations went up? Look, the world's going to come to an end.
0: I thought it was the end of the world. Imagine going to your professor at that age and yes, saying, I missed the exams because I understood it was Armageddon and the end of the world. And the professor would say, what kind of dumb thinking is that? Mm-hmm. And then you could counter, I guess, well, what kind of critical thinking skills are you offering here?
1: Right.
0: How about that?
1: Exactly. You know, kind of thinking outside the box a little bit, I guess.
0: Well, I got to squeeze in a couple of soccer games. I really don't want to and end the world today. I got stuff to do.
1: Yeah.
0: I haven't been fishing yet this year. I mean, I still have stuff on my to-do list.
1: I have to add a couple of victories to your coach tally there. Mm. And even if the world doesn't end, it may feel like it has for some music snobs who have had one polarizing turn of the century rock band constantly popping up in their social media feeds. Instagram has officially apologized after a glitch caused Creed's 1999 hit Higher to be recommended way more than it should have been. Now, when you upload an Instagram post, you can choose to add music or audio with recommendations based on your content, your tastes, and current trends. And for reasons not known immediately to Instagram, Higher has been recommended a lot lately. The social network said it was continuing to investigate. The good news is commenters on Instagram don't seem to mind too much, saying that there's no reason to apologize for serving up great music.
0: Yeah, what's wrong with Creed?
1: A lot of people are nostalgic now for Creed. There's been a lot of waves for Creed, right? Okay. There was the popularity of Creed in 99 and 2000. Then there was the inevitable backlash because they were too popular. And now I think a lot of millennials are feeling nostalgic for the music of their youth. So it's kind of making a comeback.
0: Now. Okay. What the terrifying part of this is that Instagram can't figure it out.
1: Right.
0: It's your algorithm.
1: Yeah.
0: It's your thing. We're investigating. Investigating? You can't figure this out with your tech team?
1: Yeah.
0: You guys set all these wheels in motion. Oh, man.
1: Would it surprise us if we found out it was like Creed's like record label or something that was doing some behind-the-scenes funny business there with the algorithm?
0: Right. Thank you, Mike. Don't apologize for Creed. 13 minutes in front of the hour.
2: What if you could delay your next two mortgage payments? Imagine putting those two payments in your pocket and finally getting a little breathing room ahead of the holidays. 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

0: stock market offers. Number one, position yourself for bargain buying. If you don't have any fixed income, if the market were to take a large correction, you wouldn't have any powder in your keg to rebalance and buy equities at a low price. Number two, safeguard money for shorter term needs. People approaching retirement or retirees should shelter some funds from market volatility. How much depends on how heavily you rely on your nest egg for living expenses, as well as your ability to reduce spending if necessary. And number three, stay the course. If you're a 401k investor, don't pause your payroll contributions, even if the market's in a free fall. This is your best chance to buy equities at a discount. 8 minutes now in front of the hour on this morning. Once again, here's Nicole Murray.
1: And now, the three big things you need to know. Number one.
2: President Trump has announced an energy ceasefire between Russia and Ukraine that he said is effective immediately.
3: Ukraine-Russia should have never happened. If I were president, it never would have happened. But President Zelensky could have solved this war, or he could have made a deal many times. I've been there many times.
2: However, Ukrainian President Volodymyr Zelensky said that Russian attacks on energy infrastructure in his country have continued. Oil prices fell slightly after Trump's announcement.
1: Number two.
2: A federal judge has ordered the Trump administration to stop airing ads funded by the U.S. government that portray President Trump in a favorable light, effective immediately. The judge said the unions and others who are suing to halt the commercials are likely to succeed in their challenge, calling the ads unlawful.
1: Number three.
2: A fast-moving wildfire has erupted in Southern California, prompting mandatory evacuation orders as firefighters work to contain the blaze. L.A. County Fire Department Captain Aaron Caton on ABC News.
4: To the residents of Santa Clarita, we're going to stay on this until the mission is complete. We've made great progress, but the job's not done until it's done, and we'll be here until it is.
2: Fire officials say the bike fire broke out near Santa Clarita yesterday and has scorched more than 475 acres. It is 68% contained. A man shot dead two kids who are believed to be his own children before trying to turn the gun on himself yesterday in Los Angeles. The two victims were 4 and 10 years old. Police say the suspect, who has not been named, is being treated for his injuries in police custody. Texas officials say a man is being hospitalized after he was struck by a vehicle driven by an ICE agent who was allegedly pursuing him and another man. Officials say the federal agency had been trying to pull over and arrest Jose Cervantes when he and the victim, Miguel Hernandez, exited the vehicle on Saturday. Hernandez suffered a broken leg and was taken to a hospital.
5: To a drop it.
2: Mike Tirico with the call on NBC as the Ravens' Kyle Hamilton intercepts an Atlanta pass in overtime to win the game for Baltimore on Sunday Night Football. The final score, Ravens 30, Falcons 23.
0: Just another game I incorrectly picked company pick'em pool.
2: I did so bad this week.
0: I don't know. I'm terrible at it. I don't know why. Never am I like, hey, I won that week. Like, I never make that claim. Never.
2: You stay away from me. Your bad luck is rubbing off.
0: Thanks a lot. 6 minutes now in front of the hour.
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being with us. An 18-year-old in Arizona gave an elderly stranger the shoes off his own feet, but he didn't stop there. He helped the man get his medication, bought him his favorite candy, and made sure he got home safely. Jordan Hope was driving in Maricopa when he spotted an elderly man struggling to cross a busy street. With the help of a walker, the man's shoes were barely holding together, so Jordan pulled over, got out of his car, and gave the stranger his Nike slides. Jordan then got the man a rideshare and followed the rideshare to the man's house to ensure he made it inside safely. That's when he learned the 80-year-old man named Roy had lost his wife just 2 weeks earlier. Roy was grieving his wife while trying to manage everyday life on his own. He told ABC 15 that he was astonished by Jordan's unexpected generosity and expressed gratitude for having found a new friend. That'll do it for this hour. For Nicole Murray and Mike Gavin, I'm Gordon Deal. 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
9: Breaking news this hour from Town Hall. I'm Rich Thomason. Utility crews have been working around the clock to restore power to tens of thousands after Hurricane Isaias made landfall Friday along the western Florida panhandle. The storm blamed for a lot of property damage, severe flooding, and five deaths in the south. No end to the bloodshed, the destruction as Russia's war in Ukraine grinds on.
10: On the edge of Kharkiv, a reminder, Russia has not stopped attacking Ukraine. This just hours after Donald Trump announced his partial truce. On Truth Social, he wrote, "Effective immediately, there is an energy ceasefire in the war between Russia and Ukraine. Ukraine said it was ready to cease if Russia did the same. In Kyiv, the streets have fallen dark and quiet as its power network has been pounded."
9: The BBC's Dan Johnson in Ukraine. President Trump says that Russia will supply diesel fuel to the U.S. Ukrainian President Zelensky says that will help to fund Putin's war machine. Saudi officials say the main airport in Riyadh has been hit by a second Houthi missile attack in as many days. The Trump administration being ordered to stop airing taxpayer-funded ads, highlighting the impact of the president's policy.
11: A federal judge gave the order Sunday, effective immediately, after a lawsuit from a watchdog group and others. The administration said over the weekend that the Department of Homeland Security had planned to stop buying ads after Sunday. The ads, including one that was almost identical to a 2024 Trump campaign ad, were criticized as a possible illegal use of taxpayer money. They've been running as Trump has tried to shore up support among Republican voters ahead of the midterm elections. I'm Tammy Trujillo.
9: The new White House press secretary is about to take her place behind the podium, first day on the job for Katie Zachariah. On Wall Street this morning, Dow futures 3 points higher, NASDAQ futures down 24. More on these stories, townhall.com.
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15: Your Monday forecast calling for partly sunny skies with a good chance for an afternoon shower. Today's high around 90. Tonight, partly cloudy skies. And, of course, an overnight shower is possible and about 75 your overnight low. Tomorrow, sunshine in the afternoon and about 89 for the high.
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1: Ceasefire confusion. Good morning, I'm Gordon Deal, along with Nicole Murray on this Monday, October 12th. Thanks for being with us. Here's what's up this hour.
2: President Trump says there's an energy ceasefire between Russia and Ukraine, but details are lacking.
1: A federal judge says the White House must stop airing pro-Trump ads paid for with taxpayer dollars.
2: Saudi Arabia's defenses have been exposed by Houthis attacking the main international airport in Riyadh.
1: And leaving benefits unclaimed as we approach the end of the year.
3: Your FSA money might expire on December 31st, and some companies have a bit of a grace period. Some companies offer a little bit of a rollover into the new year. So it's not necessarily that when the clock strikes midnight on December 31st, that it's going to go away, but it might. It's worth checking.
1: Elizabeth O'Brien at Barron's with a reminder to use money in things like dependent care, flexible spending accounts. President Trump has announced that Ukraine and Russia have agreed to an energy ceasefire, although it's not clear what it entails. Reacting to Trump's post on Truth Social, Ukrainian President Volodymyr Zelensky told Axios that the ceasefire, quote, was news for me. Zelensky said that despite the ceasefire announcement, Russia has struck energy infrastructure in Ukraine, including a power plant in Kharkiv. The exchange came as Kyiv pressed its campaign against infrastructure deep inside Russia. Trump said Saturday it was time for Ukraine to get a new president, blaming him for high diesel prices in the U.S.
4: Ukraine-Russia should have never happened. If I were president, it never would have happened. But President Zelensky could have solved this war, or he could have made a deal many times. I've been there many times.
1: Meanwhile, a bipartisan group of six U.S. senators yesterday called for the Trump administration to drop a plan to purchase diesel from Russia to lower high fuel prices. Zelensky criticized the deal and said it would help fund Russia's war in Ukraine. A renewed attack at the international airport in Riyadh, Saudi Arabia, has killed one person and injured at least a dozen others. Yesterday's assault came one day after a strike claimed by Houthi terrorists in Yemen killed 13 people and wounded more than 300 at that airport in Riyadh. The airport was closed after Saturday's attack, the deadliest in the kingdom in more than a decade. Reuters says the strikes have exposed vulnerabilities in Saudi defense capabilities as the kingdom wages an air campaign against the Houthis, who are fighting a ground war in Yemen against the Saudi-backed Yemeni government. President Trump said Saturday the U.S. was considering joining Saudi strikes on the Houthis. Connecticut Democratic Senator Chris Murphy on CBS's Face the Nation.
5: No, I don't think the United States should go to war in Yemen. I mean, this administration is absolutely incompetent in war making.
1: Saudi Arabia has recently stepped up its military involvement in Yemen after the Houthis seized strategic territory along the Red Sea coast last month. A federal judge has ordered the Trump administration to stop airing its new ads featuring the president in a favorable light, writing that they are likely unlawful. We learn more from this morning's Mike Gavin.
6: The administration had indicated the ad campaign was set to end on Sunday, so there was no need for the judge to intervene. But a U.S. district judge in New York City yesterday found the dispute was not moot and that the unions and others suing were likely to succeed in their challenge. Her order requires the government not to disperse any more funds and cancel any remaining ad reservations, including placements for last evening. The Trump administration launched the ad campaign promoting the president in the final weeks leading up to the midterm elections. Gordon.
1: Thank you, Mike. The campaign is paid for through funding earmarked for U.S. Customs and Border Protection. In court filings, the administration indicated the ads have cost nearly $20 million. The challengers here say the administration unlawfully repurposed funds Congress appropriated for another purpose. It's 10 minutes now after the hour. On this morning, America's First News.
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1: 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With less than a month to go before the midterm elections, the U.S. map keeps shifting in Democrats' favor. Senate seats in states that President Trump won comfortably are now seen as toss-ups, and House seats that he carried by double digits are in danger of flipping. At the same time, Democrats are struggling to coalesce around an ideological platform and face steep financial disadvantages to Republicans. Analysis from Eliza Collins, national politics reporter at the Wall Street Journal. Eliza, what are we seeing?
3: So we are seeing the Democrats' map keeps getting bigger. Things keep looking better for them ahead of the November midterm elections, particularly talking about the Senate. The House was already looking quite good for them. They need to just pick up a small number of seats. Party in power usually loses seats. The president has very low approval ratings. There's sort of this concoction making the House favorable to a Dem pickup. But the Senate at the beginning of the year looked really difficult. And that's because most of the open seats, or the seats up for re-election, are in really red states, especially states that Trump may have won by even double digits. And Dems had to defend several states that Trump had won. So Senator John Ossoff in Georgia is up for re-election. The Michigan Senate seat is open, but Trump had won Michigan in 24. And so initially it looked not great for them. Now it just keeps looking better and better since this story published. Kansas moved into toss-up territory on one of the analysts' map, but they still are having struggling, confirming that Michigan seat, New Hampshire and Minnesota are also tight, and those are current Dem-held seats that they'll need to hold on to have any shot at winning the Senate.
15: Wow. All right. So where do Democrats focus, I guess?
3: Well, Democrats are basically focused everywhere, which is another problem for the GOP. The GOP has a fundraising advantage, definitely, at least at the PAC and party committee level. But because they are now having to shore up candidates in places they normally would not have to, so we're talking Alaska, Texas, Iowa, Kansas. I mean, these are states they don't normally have to think about that they're pouring money into. They really aren't able to pour money into these offensive opportunities that really should be decent for them. So places like Michigan, New Hampshire, Democrats have less money, but they also just are competitive in these places. So they're looking everywhere. And I will say the states that they're trying to hold on to, while competitive and Republicans do have a shot, Democrats are given the edge by most analysts. So you'd much rather be the Democrats this cycle, even if they don't ultimately get the majority. I think everyone expects them to at least pick up some seats.
15: Yeah. We're speaking with Eliza Collins, national politics reporter at The Wall Street Journal. Her story is called Democrats Inch into Red Territory, but have problems on their home turf. Is this all largely tied to the conflict with Iran and perhaps the inflation associated with it, especially gas prices?
3: It's huge, a huge part of it. I think the pocketbook issues, I think, are the biggest thing we're seeing here driving this. The conflicts with Iran and gas prices being huge when I'm talking to voters. Another thing, especially with some of those Midwestern states, are Trump's tariffs. Michigan as well. Michigan is a major trading partner with Canada. The U.S. is in a trade war with Canada. So it is largely economic policies and people feeling like the cost of living is just too high. And in 2024, that is a huge reason Biden lost, because people were unhappy with the economy. Well, Biden's no longer in power. Trump is. And voters are seeing direct correlation to his policies, this war, these tariffs. And they're saying, that is a problem for me. We're also seeing pushback against data centers related to AI in some races, not a lot, but in the Ohio Senate race, another competitive race for Dems in a red state, pushback on data centers has taken center stage.
15: Finish up, if you would. You referenced Republicans having candidate recruitment and divisive primaries problems.
3: Yes. President Trump has weighed in some primaries for his favorite candidate that was seen as, at least from the Republican establishment, the less favored candidate. So Ken Paxton in Texas is the biggest one. He's the state attorney general. He has quite a few scandals in his past. And Trump endorsed him over the sitting Senator John Cornyn, who was widely seen as someone who would have had an easier chance at winning, an easier chance at raising money. Paxton won the primary, and that seat is seen as hyper-competitive.
15: Thanks, Eliza. Eliza Collins, national politics reporter at The Wall Street Journal. 20 minutes now after the hour. On This Morning, America's First News, here's Nicole Murray.
0: And now, the three big things you need to know. Number one.
2: President Trump announced that Ukraine and Russia have agreed to an energy ceasefire effective immediately. However, Ukrainian President Volodymyr Zelensky said on ABC News that Russian attacks on energy infrastructure in his country have continued.
16: We are asking President Trump, give them signal, not attack energy infrastructure of Ukraine. It's fair deal. It's not the best deal. The best deal not to have a war, to stop Putin. But the first step is ceasefire.
2: Oil prices fell after Trump's energy ceasefire announcement.
0: Number two.
2: One person has been killed and nearly a dozen others were injured after a passenger terminal in Riyadh's international airport was attacked again yesterday. President Trump reacted to the news.
4: We have communication with the Houthis and we'll see what happens, but what they did was very bad.
2: The latest strike comes one day after Iran's Houthis attacked the hospital in Saudi Arabia on Saturday, killing at least 12 people, including a U.S. citizen, and injuring more than 300 others.
17: Number three.
2: At least four people are dead after Hurricane Isaias swept through the Florida Panhandle and southern Alabama as a Category 2 storm. Florida resident Jamie Mitch told ABC News her roof was ripped off her home.
18: It sounded like a freight train. It was so loud. The sound is almost indescribable.
2: More than 170,000 customers in both states were without power this morning. The Vatican says Pope Leo will undergo surgery this week after a nodular lesion was found in his lung. Recovery is expected to take a week.
19: Do you remember where you were before that?
20: No.
19: You were in my heart. Can I go into your heart?
20: You said you wouldn't leave my room.
19: You seem lonely.
2: The Jessica Chastain horror film Other Mommy topped the North American box office this weekend with a bigger audience than expected, earning $27.5 million during its first few days in theaters. The film earned more than $45 million globally. A Northwestern University study found that second-born children are more likely to be troublemakers.
21: And they'll admit it. I think they admit it.
2: Really?
21: Yeah. Well, you know, like your parents say, no, you're strict with the first kid.
2: Okay.
21: And sort of the reins come off with the second kid. Like, maybe we were too tough on the first kid, so.
2: Do you find you and Kelly did this? Like, it was definitely more lax with the second child?
21: I don't think so.
2: No?
21: I don't think so, no.
2: Does he?
21: I don't know how to describe it.
2: Are there troublemaker characteristics there? Like, yeah, do you have to keep a closer eye on the second?
21: No, my kids are kind of nerdy.
2: Oh, wow.
21: Do-gooders, yeah.
2: All right.
21: Thankfully, 23 minutes after the hour.
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27: Your Monday forecast calling for partly sunny skies with a good chance for an afternoon shower. Today's high around 90. Tonight, partly cloudy skies. And, of course, an overnight shower is possible and about 75 your overnight low. Tomorrow, sunshine in the afternoon and about 89 for the high.
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21: Thanks for joining us. Americans collectively forfeit billions of dollars each year in unused benefits. Now that the fourth quarter of the year has begun, it's a good time to check on any funds that might expire by the end of December. Elizabeth O'Brien, senior personal finance reporter at Barron's, has a look at some that might apply. Elizabeth, what do you recommend?
3: Yeah, so just looked at common benefits that might slide through the cracks. You don't want to wait till the end of December and realize you've got money in your flexible spending account or you haven't gotten that last dental cleaning for the year. Now's a great time to sort of take stock and see what might be lingering that you need to use up by the end of the year.
21: Okay, so some of those involve things like these health flexible spending accounts. Explain.
3: Yeah, your FSA money might expire on December 31st, or some companies have a bit of a grace period. Some companies offer a little bit of a rollover into the new year. So it's not necessarily that when the clock strikes midnight on December 31st that it's going to go away, but it might. It's worth checking, and it's worth pacing yourself on those, contact lenses, sunblock. There's so many things that you can buy with an FSA, to use up the money that you have allocated pre-tax for that in that pot.
21: And explain those rules surrounding FSAs and contributions.
3: Yeah, so for this year, for 2026, employees could put up to $3,400 in a pre-tax spending account. So that money is siphoned away from your paycheck, and that pot is available for you to, and it lowers your taxable income for the year, so that's a good thing. And it's available for you to pay, co-payments at the doctor, as I said, contact lenses, even some sort of medical equipment. Like if you have a certain doctor's note, you can get a massage gun or something like that. There's a lot of different uses for that money. And then it doesn't, if you don't use it by the end of the benefit period, the employer gets to keep it. So don't let that happen.
21: Yeah. We're speaking with Elizabeth O'Brien, senior personal finance reporter at Barron's. The story is called It's the Fourth Quarter. Have you left any benefits unclaimed? How about that dependent care FSA?
3: Yeah, this is another good one. And this is one that actually does expire. There's not as much wiggle room on the dependent care flexible spending account, which is, again, you're setting aside pre-tax money when you do your open enrollment. And this is for the purpose of, daycare, any dependent care that allows you to work. So if they're kids, the daycare, aftercare, day camp in the summer, these are all expenses that you can put toward your use your dependent care flexible spending account for. And if you have an older adult who is your dependent on your taxes, you could use it for adult daycare as well. And this is one where for this year you can put up to, and actually the One Big Beautiful Bill Act increased the contribution from this to $7,500. So that's a big amount of money. If you are not, get your receipts together, figure out what the reimbursement process is in your particular plan so you can make sure to use all that up.
21: Touch two on Medicare Advantage and these supplemental benefits.
3: Yeah, so these are other benefits that are going to expire by the end of the year. A lot of Medicare Advantage plans have goodies, extras that traditional Medicare doesn't cover.
21: Thanks, Elizabeth. Elizabeth O'Brien, senior personal finance reporter at Barron's. 30 minutes now after the hour on This Morning, America's First News.

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1: Breaking news this hour from Town Hall. I'm Rich Thomason. Utility crews have been working around the clock to restore power to tens of thousands after Hurricane Isaias made landfall Friday along the western Florida panhandle. The storm blamed for a lot of property damage, severe flooding, and five deaths in the south. No end to the bloodshed, the destruction as Russia's war in Ukraine grinds on.
2: On the edge of Kharkiv. A reminder, Russia has not stopped attacking Ukraine. This just hours after Donald Trump announced his partial truce. On Truth Social, he wrote, "Effective immediately, there is an energy ceasefire in the war between Russia and Ukraine. Ukraine said it was ready to cease if Russia did the same. In Kyiv, the streets have fallen dark and quiet as its power network has been pounded."
1: The BBC's Dan Johnson in Ukraine. President Trump says that Russia will supply diesel fuel to the U.S. Ukrainian President Zelensky says that will help to fund Putin's war machine. Saudi officials say the main airport in Riyadh has been hit by a second Houthi missile attack in as many days. The Trump administration being ordered to stop airing taxpayer-funded ads, highlighting the impact of the president's policy.
3: A federal judge gave the order Sunday, effective immediately, after a lawsuit from a watchdog group and others. The administration said over the weekend that the Department of Homeland Security had planned to stop buying ads after Sunday. The ads, including one that was almost identical to a 2024 Trump campaign ad, were criticized as a possible illegal use of taxpayer money. They've been running as Trump has tried to shore up support among Republican voters ahead of the midterm elections. I'm Tammy Trujillo.
1: The new White House press secretary is about to take her place behind the podium, first day on the job for Katie Zachariah. On Wall Street this morning, Dow futures 3 points higher, NASDAQ futures down 24. More on these stories, townhall.com.
4: This is a Bloomberg Money Minute. Despite rising prices, Americans have been relentless in spending their paychecks. Retail sales have been going up, but Wall Street is getting worried as consumer borrowing has also been rising and sentiment has tumbled under the weight of persistently high oil prices. With earnings season kicking off this week, investors and strategists are focused on determining the health of consumers. They'll be taking a close look at credit card spending disclosures when the big banks start reporting in the coming days. Wall Street will also be scrutinizing outlooks from the retailers heading into the holiday shopping season. Due to a drop in wine consumption and state-imposed water restrictions, California vintners are experimenting with making an American version of tequila. Agave is cheaper to plant and cultivate than grapes, requiring less water and maintenance. Wine sales contracted 5% last year, the most among alcoholic beverages, according to Circana data compiled by Bloomberg Intelligence. Any alcoholic beverage made from California agave can't be called tequila or mezcal due to rules on denomination of origin. Dan Schwartzman, Bloomberg Radio.
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13: Your Monday forecast calling for partly sunny skies with a good chance for an afternoon shower. Today's high around 90. Tonight, partly cloudy skies. And, of course, an overnight shower is possible and about 75 your overnight low. Tomorrow, sunshine in the afternoon and about 89 for the high.
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1: Thanks for spending time with us. Welcome into Monday, October 12th. Gordon Deal with Nicole Murray. Some of our top stories and headlines. Trump declares an energy ceasefire between Ukraine and Russia. The president faces pushback over plans to import diesel from Russia. Back-to-back days of deadly strikes by Houthis on the main airport in Riyadh, Saudi Arabia. Federal judge orders the removal of pro-Trump ads on TV that are paid for with taxpayer dollars. ESPN says the location of the Atlanta Dream's home games for the WNBA Finals has not yet been determined. And the British military veteran who just completed a 28-year walk across four continents. His story in about 20 minutes. Stop with the hating on data centers. Rick Newman, founder of the Pinpoint Press, says state and local leaders should be making deals with big tech that lower costs for residents and make their regions technology hubs. Rick, how do you read this issue?
2: Well, everybody suddenly hates data centers. This is the new national boogeyman. This shows up in tons of polling data. Even just a year ago, they asked people, what's your attitude about data centers? And, most were like, meh, I don't really know that much about it. I guess they're okay. Some people said, yeah, we need them, but I don't want them in my neighborhood. And now the opposition to data centers is like above 70% nationwide, maybe even 80%. I mean, that's about as high as you can get into. So what is going on here? First of all, I think most people, even with the huge build out of data centers, most people don't really know what data centers do. They've probably never seen a data center. And I think what's going on here at one level is, there are a lot of things going wrong in the U.S. economy, especially for people who don't have financial wealth and are not benefiting from the run up in the stock market. And I think a lot of voters look for proxies for what is wrong. So they know that, food costs too much, hamburger costs too much, gasoline costs too much. People know that we have a trillionaire. Why is there a trillionaire when a lot of people can't afford health care? So I think people look for proxies to express their dissatisfaction with complicated topics such as wealth inequality and real incomes not keeping up with inflation. And something comes along like data centers, and clearly data centers are something that benefit the tech oligarchs. We don't need any more of that. It's maybe driving up prices for electricity, and we don't need any more of that. So suddenly everybody hates data centers. I don't think this is the way to go. I think there are ways that municipalities can exploit data centers and make their communities better, but we need a shift in the way we think about this.
1: We're speaking with Rick Newman, founder of the Pinpoint Press, and he's written a piece called Vilifying Data Centers is Silly. You've heard the arguments, though. They're going to suck up the water supply. Energy prices will go through the roof because of these. So how do we in our communities then use them to our advantage?
2: Yeah, and those are legitimate concerns. So I think what's happening is there's a big shift underway at the state and city level from this old model of economic development where you wanted to do anything you could to get some big company to come in. So you give them tax breaks. You basically agree to almost anything they asked you. They would say, well, we want all these negotiations to be in secret with non-disclosure agreements. So none of this becomes public. And I think that way is out. You're seeing some states are now trying to get out of deals like that they made. Ohio is one place where that's happening. So I think there needs to be a new model for what to do with data centers. And there are a few models, cities that have found ways to say, first of all, no secret negotiations. Everything's public and transparent. Citizens can come and find out what's going on. So if you're going to need power, you're going to have to build your own power plant, or you're going to have to compensate above cost for any power you take from the grid that affects consumers. Here's something that's coming down the road, is these small nuclear reactors, which are, very slowly starting to roll out for safety reasons. It's going to take time, but some of these data centers are going to be run by these small nuclear reactors. You can think of these as similar to what powers Navy submarines and Navy aircraft carriers. And those are going to be able to produce enough power to put electricity back into the grid. So make deals with data centers that say, we want power from you. You're going to give us power, not take us power. And by the way, set taxation levels high enough that we get to lower property taxes for people in this community. I mean, these, we're talking about Amazon, Google, Meta. These companies can afford it. They don't need tax breaks. So hold them over a barrel and take advantage of the fact that nobody wants them and say, oh, you know, you're having trouble finding some place to set up shop. Well, pay X amount of taxes so we can lower property taxes for everybody in town, and maybe we'll talk.
1: Thanks, Rick. Rick Newman, founder of The Pinpoint Press. 20 minutes now in front of the hour on This Morning, America's First News. Coming up next, what it's like to be on a flight where you are the only passenger.

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0: Thanks for joining us. Welcome into Monday. It is time now for the mic drop with this morning's Mike Gavin.
1: Good morning. We have a couple of stories about very lonely people today, though one was a lot sadder about it than the other. Let's start with a woman who was pleasantly surprised that she was the lone passenger on board an American Airlines flight from Philadelphia to Boston. Kelsey Sloan posted about the unusual flight on TikTok and gave more details to Bro Bible. She said a clue that it was going to be an empty flight was when they started calling the groups, and she watched as nobody in groups 1 through 5 got on the flight. And when group 6 was called, she wandered up and got on board. She said the flight attendants were excited to tell her that she was the only passenger, and they upgraded her to first class and even let her check out the cockpit. Kelsey said the safety instructions were a bit awkward since they were directed right at her, but she did enjoy when they started every in-flight announcement with her name, like, "Miss Kelsey, we're approaching your destination."
0: That's great. Philly to Boston.
1: Yeah.
0: Empty.
1: Yeah. Yeah, that seemed odd. Yeah. I mean, there's a lot of complications. She said, you know, it was delayed a couple of times. Then she actually had to go stay in a hotel, come back the next day. Jeez. So there's a lot of hijinks going on with this. I think it was weather related, she said.
0: Oh, my goodness. That's remarkable.
1: Yeah, that's obviously a popular destination or a popular route. Yes. Yeah, so you would have thought that somehow there would have been more people who would have been jumping on board.
0: Yeah. Two big Northeast cities.
1: Yeah.
0: Very surprising.
1: Yeah. Seemed a little odd. And, the, you know, flight attendants, of course, they love it because their job's real easy. Yeah. They still got to do the announcements, and they still got to serve one person some food, but otherwise they can probably kick back and relax.
0: Right, they were like, Kelsey, eyes on me.
1: Yeah.
0: Eyes on me as we're doing the safety announcements, please.
1: Yeah. No excuse for not paying attention.
0: The bigger story here would have been if they didn't allow her to upgrade her seat.
1: Yeah, right.
0: An entirely empty plane. That would have been news if they said, no, you cannot sit in first
1: class. And we've heard about that before. We have heard where there's been maybe not one person, but like, you know, 5 or 10 people on a flight, and they make everybody stay in their seats for some dumb reason.
0: Classy.
1: Yes. And a college football game isn't a place that you go to when you want some alone time, but that was the case for a fan in Nashville over the weekend. In the fourth quarter of Vanderbilt's 52-17 loss to Ole Miss on Saturday, ESPN cameras spotted a young man wearing a Vandy sweatshirt looking quite despondent all by himself in the bleachers at First Bank Stadium. Many commenters gave him props for sticking it out to the bitter end. Fans of other teams like the Dolphins, Jets, and neighboring Titans shared his pain. Some speculated on what else might have been going on for this Commodores fan to look this sad. One speculated that he looked like he was drunk, dumped, he lost his phone and keys. One fan joked that this fan actually lives in the stadium and was just waiting for everyone else to go home.
0: Yeah. Nobody sent him food or something? Like, as soon as he was spotted on TV, I would have thought, somebody, you know, dial up a delivery for this guy. Get him a hot dog and a soda, at least.
1: So, something for his loyalty. I mean, if he spent, we don't know if he was there the whole game. If he was there the whole game in that section and everyone else around him went home and he was there by himself, he needs to get something from the team, like season tickets for next year.
0: I agree.
1: Something like that, just for sticking it out the whole game.
0: I don't know about, did somebody say, what, drunk, dumped in something, like lost his
1: lost
0: phone
1: his
0: or whatever?
1: His keys, yeah.
0: It struck me as dumped.
1: Yeah. He had kind of that dumped look on his face, like wondering where it all went wrong kind of face. Yeah. He
0: didn't know where to look.
1: Yeah.
0: You know, wasn't focused on the game because that was a disaster. So he just had his alone time with his thoughts.
1: Rethinking his life choices in that situation.
0: Right.
1: Yeah.
0: Poor guy.
1: Yep.
0: All right. Thank you, Mike. 13 minutes now in front of the hour on This Morning, America's First News. 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
2: 98.9 WGUF weather. Your Monday forecast calling for partly sunny skies with a good chance for an afternoon shower. Today's high around 90. Tonight, partly cloudy skies. And, of course, an overnight shower is possible and about 75 your overnight low. Tomorrow, sunshine in the afternoon and about 89 for the high.
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1: Thanks for spending time with us. Welcome into Monday. A new survey from Allianz finds that roughly 3 in 4 Americans think recent market highs are unsustainable and believe that a correction could be on the horizon. If you're in that majority, Money.com has steps you can take now to protect your assets and position yourself to take advantage of the opportunities that a less frothy stock market offers. Number one, position yourself for bargain buying. If you don't have any fixed income, if the market were to take

0: now in front of the hour on this morning. Once again, here's Nicole Murray.
1: And now, the three big things you need to know. Number one.
2: President Trump has announced an energy ceasefire between Russia and Ukraine that he said is effective immediately. Ukrainian President Volodymyr Zelensky said on ABC that his country is open to a complete halt in fighting.
3: Tell Putin, give us 2 months, 60 days of total ceasefire, 60 days, and we will organize elections. Of course, we will be ready for any choice of our people, exactly Ukrainian people.
2: Zelensky also added that Russian attacks on energy infrastructure in his country have continued. Oil prices fell slightly after Trump's announcement.
1: Number two.
2: A federal judge has ordered the Trump administration to stop airing ads funded by the U.S. government that portray President Trump in a favorable light, effective immediately. The judge said the unions and others who are suing to halt the commercials are likely to succeed in their challenge, calling the ads unlawful.
1: Number three.
2: A fast-moving wildfire has erupted in Southern California, prompting mandatory evacuation orders as firefighters work to contain the blaze. L.A. County Fire Department Captain Aaron Caton on ABC News.
4: We're hoping that the weather gets better, but the weather's going to do what the weather's going to do. And whatever it does, we are going to stand ready and to complete the mission. The good news is we've made tremendous progress on this fire.
2: Fire officials say the bike fire broke out near Santa Clarita yesterday and has scorched more than 475 acres. It is 68% contained. A man shot dead 2 kids who are believed to be his own children before trying to turn the gun on himself yesterday in Los Angeles. The 2 victims were 4 and 10 years old. Police say the suspect, who has not been named, is being treated for his injuries in police custody.
5: To a drop it.
2: Mike Tirico with the call on NBC as the Ravens' Kyle Hamilton intercepts an Atlanta pass in overtime to win the game for Baltimore on Sunday Night Football. The final score, Ravens 30, Falcons 23. The Daily Mail reports that DoorDash is testing a new AI-powered feature that lets customers order food through text message.
0: Oh, wow. Less work to get that hankering you got?
2: Like, we really need it to be easier to order junk food?
0: Yeah.
2: I get technology here, but, like, it should, like, I give me a bone here.
0: Oh, so easy now, it seems.
2: Being on a diet is impossible.
0: 6 minutes now in front of the hour. On This Morning, America's First News.
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2: Thanks for being with us. A British Army veteran has returned to his home country after a 28-year journey across four continents. 57-year-old Carl Bushby, former paratrooper, reached England last week after swimming across the English Channel from France. Now he has roughly 250 miles left to walk before reuniting with his mother, whom he hasn't seen in 11 years. The BBC says the Channel crossing was just the latest obstacle in an expedition spanning more than 30,000 miles and 29 countries. Bushby began his expedition with just $500 and no sponsors, relying over the years on book sales, speaking engagements, and donations. Bushby set out from Chile in November 1998 and set two rules for himself. He would not use transportation and he would not return home to Hull until he had finished it. Along the way, he trekked through the Darien Gap between Panama and Colombia, crossed the frozen Bering Strait on foot and over ice. More recently, Bushby swam about 184 miles across the Caspian Sea. For Nicole Murray and Mike Gavin, I'm Gordon Deal. 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
7: Breaking news this hour from Town Hall. I'm Rich Thomason. It would appear the so-called energy ceasefire between Russia and Ukraine has yet to take hold. Russian drones and missiles targeted Kharkiv, Ukraine's second largest city. President Trump taking some heat for that deal will allow Russia to supply diesel fuel to the U.S. as well as to global markets. Backed by Iran, Houthi rebels have launched another missile strike on Saudi Arabia's main airport in Riyadh. It is the second such attack in as many days.
8: The Houthis are saying that Saudi airspace remains a target. Now, Saudi Arabia, for its part, has pledged a decisive retaliation. Now, we don't know what that will be, but people here in the region are certainly bracing for an escalation. And then there's the question of what this means for Donald Trump. His ally, Saudi Arabia, has now been hit hard. Does he step in to help them with direct military aid, or does he risk looking weak? And of course, he has to think about the midterms, which are fast approaching.
7: The BBC's Orla Guerin. From the western Florida panhandle to the northeast, the storm called Isaias left death and destruction in its wake. The hurricane made landfall Friday in Florida, blamed for at least five deaths in the south, unleashed widespread flooding, spawned tornadoes, and brought down numerous trees and power lines. Dangerous online behavior by its AI models is leading Anthropic to pull the plug for now.
9: TechCrunch reports Anthropic is cutting off live internet access to its internal evaluations until it can straighten out the rogue AI agents. Researchers are alarmed because that means those AI models can't be evaluated before they're released. I'm Tammy Trujillo.
7: Pope Leo will undergo surgery this week to remove an early-stage growth from his lung. On Wall Street this morning, the Dow futures are up 41 points, NASDAQ futures down 39, the S&P futures 5.5 points higher. More on these stories, townhall.com.
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13: Your Monday forecast calling for partly sunny skies with a good chance for an afternoon shower. Today's high around 90. Tonight, partly cloudy skies. And, of course, an overnight shower is possible and about 75 your overnight low. Tomorrow, sunshine in the afternoon and about 89 for the high.
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1: An energy ceasefire. Good morning, I'm Gordon Deal, along with Nicole Murray, on this Monday, October 12th. Glad you could be with us. Here's what we have for you this hour.
2: President Trump is pressing Russia and Ukraine to stop striking each other's oil and gas facilities, but details are murky.
1: A federal judge in New York ordered pro-Trump TV ads, paid with taxpayer dollars, to be taken off the air.
2: Weekend attacks by Houthis on the main airport in the capital of Saudi Arabia have left at least 14 dead and hundreds injured.
1: And older Americans holding a growing amount of wealth.
3: Well, everything is a big AI bet, and so the AI bet is flowing to mostly people 55 and older who own stocks, and as that bet goes, I think so goes the fortunes of our whole country.
1: Nick Lichtenberg at Fortune on what he calls the Great Boomer Horde. President Trump has announced that Ukraine and Russia have agreed to an energy ceasefire, although it's not clear what it entails. Reacting to Trump's post on Truth Social, Ukrainian President Volodymyr Zelensky told Axios that the ceasefire was, quote, news for me. Zelensky said that despite the Sunday ceasefire announcement, Russia has struck energy infrastructure in Ukraine, including a power plant in Kharkiv. The exchange came as Kyiv pressed its campaign against infrastructure deep inside Russia, with a drone attack yesterday shutting down a data center. Trump said Saturday it was time for Ukraine to get a new president, blaming him for high diesel prices in the U.S.
4: Well, I think he should have an election, and he could have settled this thing many times, and he should have an election, and he can't raise the price of oil. He's done enough. This is a war that should have never happened.
1: Meanwhile, a bipartisan group of six U.S. senators yesterday called for the Trump administration to drop a plan to purchase diesel from Russia as part of an effort to lower high fuel prices. A renewed attack at the international airport in Riyadh, Saudi Arabia, has killed one person and injured at least a dozen others. Yesterday's assault came one day after a strike claimed by Houthi terrorists killed 13 people and wounded more than 300. The airport was closed after Saturday's attack, the deadliest in the kingdom in more than a decade. Reuters says the strikes have exposed vulnerabilities in Saudi defense capabilities as the kingdom wages an air campaign against the Houthis, who are fighting a ground war in Yemen against the Saudi-backed Yemeni government. President Trump said Saturday the U.S. was considering joining Saudi strikes on the Houthis.
4: We have communication with the Houthis, and we'll see what happens, but what they did was very bad.
1: Saudi Arabia has recently stepped up its military involvement in Yemen after the Houthis seized strategic territory along the Red Sea coast last month. Brent crude futures, by the way, are slightly lower this morning, around $104 a barrel. A federal judge has ordered the Trump administration to stop airing its new ads featuring the president in a favorable light, writing that they are likely unlawful. More from this morning's Mike Gavin.
5: The administration had indicated the ad campaign was set to end on Sunday, so there was no need for the judge to intervene. But a U.S. district judge in New York City yesterday found the dispute was not moot and that the unions and others suing were likely to succeed in their challenge. Her order requires the government not to disperse any more funds and cancel any remaining ad reservations, including placements for last evening. The Trump administration launched the ad campaign promoting the president in the final weeks leading up to the midterm election. Gordon.
1: Thank you, Mike. The campaign is paid for through funding earmarked for U.S. Customs and Border Protection. In court filings, the administration indicated the ads have cost nearly $20 million. The challengers say the administration unlawfully repurposed funds Congress appropriated for another use. By the way, if you've missed anything from today's show, there's an easy way to catch up. Just tell Alexa, Siri, or Google to play This Morning with Gordon Deal. 10 minutes after the hour on This Morning, America's First News.
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1: Thanks for spending time with us. Welcome into Monday. President Trump has appointed far more federal judges who are under 40 years old than his predecessors, ensuring that his imprint on the judiciary will last for decades. Analysis from Erica Orden, legal reporter at Politico. Erica, what did you look at?
2: We looked at government data and we found that Trump, over the course of his two terms to date, has appointed 31 people we looked at people under 40, so people who are nominated for federal judgeships and then appointed under the age of 40. We found that Trump has appointed 31 people in their 40s, and there are two others who are current nominees with their confirmation pending. That's in contrast, you know, Joe Biden, he had one term, he appointed 13 people in their 30s, and Barack Obama, over the course of two terms, appointed just 9 judges younger than 40 to the federal bench. So significant contrast with the numbers that we're seeing from President Trump.
1: Now that's based on age. It's not just necessarily a coincidental that these openings are there and he gets to fill them.
2: Well, it is... You know, it's not his doing that the openings are available for him to nominate people, but it is his choice, of course, who he nominates, and yeah. It seems as though he is gravitating to quite a few younger people, and the result, which we talk about in the story, is that you can leave a lasting imprint on the bench by choosing these very young federal judges.
1: Yeah, and so would you say this is deliberate, or is anybody saying that this is deliberate?
2: No one's really saying that it's deliberate per se, but it seems as though the shift is significant enough that it seems as though it's not a coincidence that there's such a huge uptick in the number of under 40-year-old federal judges. It seems like, you know, there's an opportunity that people have recognized to have judges who they think will be aligned with them ideologically on the bench for, you know, 3 decades, 4 decades, 5 decades, even maybe 6 decades if you're joining the bench at 32 or 33 years old.
1: We're speaking with Erica Orden, legal reporter at Politico. The story is called Trump is putting a generation of young judges on the bench for life. Use a couple that you profiled here. Sam Atkinson, explain his story.
2: Sure. He's at the White House counsel's office right now. He was 33 at the time Trump nominated him, which was earlier this year. That makes him one of the youngest people ever nominated to the federal bench. And he worked on the Slaughter case, which resulted in the Supreme Court widening the president's power to control executive branch agencies. And that's one of the things that Trump praised when he was announcing Atkinson's nomination. So, you know, it seems pretty clear in that case, you know, that he's the president is trying to find someone who's politically aligned with him, advancing his priorities, and could remain on the bench for quite a long time.
1: Now, has youth here, I guess, ever become a disadvantage?
2: You know, it's not clear. There's some federal judges who were appointed at a very young age who say, you know, there was a learning curve and it took them, you know, some time. They noticed lawyers appearing before them trying to, you know, take advantage in a way of their inexperience on the bench, things like that. But, a lot of people who I talked to said, look, it's not a question of age, it's a question of experience. And if you are a very young judge, but you've had, you know, in the years since law school, you've had the opportunity to handle a variety of different cases, appear before the court on a wide variety of matters, and you've gained significant experience, you might do just fine. Yeah. Versus even, you know, someone who's older who hasn't had that breadth of experience. So it's, you know, a lot of people say it's not just a question of age. It's really what you've done with your career.
1: Thanks, Erica. Erica Orden, legal reporter at Politico. 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
0: The three big things you need to know. Number one.
3: President Trump announced that Ukraine and Russia have agreed to an energy ceasefire effective immediately. However, Ukrainian President Volodymyr Zelensky says that Russian attacks on energy infrastructure in his country have continued.
4: We are open for this. Don't attack us. Don't kill our children. We will stop attack your diesel. And I think it's fair. Fair deal.
3: Oil prices fell after Trump's energy ceasefire announcement.
0: Number two.
3: One person has been killed and nearly a dozen others were injured after a passenger terminal at Riyadh's International Airport was attacked again yesterday. President Trump reacted to the news.
5: I think it's terrible. You're going to find out, see, but I think it's terrible.
3: The latest strike comes one day after Iran's Houthis attacked the hospital in Saudi Arabia on Saturday, killing at least 12 people, including a U.S. citizen, and injuring more than 300 others.
0: Number three.
3: At least four people are dead after Hurricane Isaias swept through the Florida Panhandle and southern Alabama as a Category 2 storm. Raleigh, North Carolina resident Eric Grubbs, who had a tree fall on his home.
6: Heard the alert. I opened up the backsliding door, heard that, you know, sound you always hear about a freight train, and tried to grab the dog and got up from here. The roof started collapsing in as we were running. Bathroom was kind of the closest place.
3: More than 170,000 customers in both states were without power this morning. Eight people, including two young children and a pregnant woman, have been killed at a home in Erie, Pennsylvania by a gunman who took his own life. Police have not announced the name of the shooter or a motive in Friday's shooting. The Vatican says Pope Leo will undergo surgery this week after a nodular lesion was found in his lung. Recovery is expected to take a week.
7: Do you remember where you were before that?
8: No.
7: You were in my heart. Can I go into your heart?
8: You said you want me if I roll.
7: You seem lonely.
3: The Jessica Chastain horror film Other Mommy topped the North American box office this weekend with a bigger audience than expected, earning $27.5 million during its first few days in theaters. The film earned more than $45 million globally.
1: That soundbite you played was creepy.
3: Oh, yeah. Yeah, tis the season for horror movies.
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13: 98.9 WGUF weather. Your Monday forecast calling for partly sunny skies with a good chance for an afternoon shower. Today's high around 90. Tonight, partly cloudy skies. And, of course, an overnight shower is possible and about 75 your overnight low. Tomorrow, sunshine in the afternoon and about 89 for the high.
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0: Thanks for joining us. New studies show that the vast majority of college degree programs pass a new federal earnings test meant to hold schools accountable when it comes to loans. Here's Jillian Berman, Assistant Managing Editor at MarketWatch. Jillian, what have you found?
1: Yeah, so I looked at the impact of a law that took effect this year that was passed by Republicans in their One Big Beautiful Bill. And basically, the goal of the law is to make sure that college programs that don't provide value in the form of earnings are kicked out of the federal student loan program. So this story took a look at that, the impact of that.
0: All right, so all about accountability here, I guess?
1: Exactly. And accountability has been like a big buzzword for policymakers in higher education for a long time. Democrats and Republicans have been looking for ways to make sure that colleges and universities are actually preparing students for good jobs and trying to prevent them from accessing the federal loan program if they don't.
0: Okay. So how do they ensure this, I guess?
1: So the test that this law uses is for people who are going for undergraduate degrees. The degree basically has to get the average person making more money than the average high school graduate. To a lot of people, that's a pretty low bar, right? That the program still has access to federal student loans, even if students on average make just $1 more than a high school graduate. But that's kind of the test that they're using for undergraduates.
0: Wow. And how's it done? I guess it's sort of like some sort of honor policy in terms of the industry reporting it?
1: So there's, they have to report this stuff to the federal government. It's, they're still working out, like the different schools and states and all that are still kind of working out exactly how they're going to do it. But, they're going to, as a condition of participating in the federal student loan program, like schools have to do all sorts of reporting. And this is going to be another thing that they're going to have to do.
0: Well, we're speaking with Jillian Berman, Assistant Managing Editor at MarketWatch. The story is called Go Ahead and Get That Poetry Degree. Republican law will not prevent people with humanities majors from getting student loans. How about some of these programs that actually fail the most?
1: So the programs that fail the most at the undergraduate level, are things like religion programs, fine and studio arts, music, things like that. Even though, those are kind of like the top topics that fail, as a percentage of, the overall undergraduate population, it's a pretty small percentage. So, it's not impossible that students are attending a program that might fail, but it's unlikely.
0: Okay. And there are similar rules that apply to not just undergrad degree, but also graduate degree programs?
1: Right. And so the graduate degree programs, basically the rule there is that graduates of the degree program have to earn more than undergraduates on average. And, kind of depending on the program and what data is available, it might be that they have to earn more than undergraduates in that field. It might be that they have to earn more than undergraduates in the state, but basically they're kind of being measured against bachelor's degree recipients.
0: Thanks, Jillian. Jillian Berman, Assistant Managing Editor at MarketWatch. 30 minutes now after the hour on This Morning, America's First News.

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1: Breaking news this hour from Town Hall. I'm Rich Thomason. It would appear the so-called energy ceasefire between Russia and Ukraine has yet to take hold. Russian drones and missiles targeted Kharkiv, Ukraine's second largest city. President Trump taking some heat for that deal will allow Russia to supply diesel fuel to the U.S. as well as to global markets. Backed by Iran, Houthi rebels have launched another missile strike on Saudi Arabia's main airport in Riyadh. It is the second such attack in as many days.
2: The Houthis are saying that Saudi airspace remains a target. Now, Saudi Arabia, for its part, has pledged a decisive retaliation. Now, we don't know what that will be, but people here in the region are certainly bracing for an escalation. And then there's the question of what this means for Donald Trump. His ally, Saudi Arabia, has now been hit hard. Does he step in to help them with direct military aid, or does he risk looking weak? And of course, he has to think about the midterms, which are fast approaching.
1: The BBC's Orla Guerin. From the western Florida panhandle to the northeast, the storm called Isaias left death and destruction in its wake. The hurricane made landfall Friday in Florida, blamed for at least five deaths in the south, unleashed widespread flooding, spawned tornadoes, and brought down numerous trees and power lines. Dangerous online behavior by its AI models is leading Anthropic to pull the plug for now.
3: TechCrunch reports Anthropic is cutting off live internet access to its internal evaluations until it can straighten out the rogue AI agents. Researchers are alarmed because that means those AI models can't be evaluated before they're released. I'm Tammy Trujillo.
1: Pope Leo will undergo surgery this week to remove an early-stage growth from his lung. On Wall Street this morning, the Dow futures are up 41 points, NASDAQ futures down 39, the S&P futures 5.5 points higher. More on these stories, townhall.com.
4: This is a Bloomberg Money Minute. It's a big week for economic reports. Tomorrow we'll get a report on the mood among small businesses and a look at sales of previously owned homes in September. Small business optimism is forecast to slip a bit. Existing home sales are projected to have declined by 0.5%, which would still be an improvement from August. Meanwhile, the consumer inflation report is set to be released on Wednesday, while we also get a look at retail sales in September. Prediction markets are booming, especially because of football. Last weekend's games in both college and the NFL boosted both Kalshi and Poly Market to consecutive daily records for a combined two-day total of $8.56 billion. That's according to data compiled by Dune Analytics. The combined weekly volume for both companies reached a record $22.2 billion. The growth of prediction markets is now putting them on a collision course with traditional sports books, state regulators, and also the NFL. More than 80% of Kalshi's volume came from sports trades in September. Dan Schwartzman, Bloomberg Radio.
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7: Your Monday forecast calling for partly sunny skies with a good chance for an afternoon shower. Today's high around 90. Tonight, partly cloudy skies. And, of course, an overnight shower is possible and about 75 your overnight low. Tomorrow, sunshine in the afternoon and about 89 for the high.
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1: Thanks for being with us. Welcome into Monday, October 12. Gordon Deal with Nicole Murray. Some of our top stories and headlines. Trump declares an energy ceasefire between Ukraine and Russia, but details are hard to come by. Deadly weekend strikes by Houthis on the main airport in Riyadh, Saudi Arabia, killed at least 14 and wounded hundreds. A federal judge orders the removal of pro-Trump ads on TV that are paid for with taxpayer dollars. Attorney and Trump media advisor Katie Zachariah named new White House press secretary. Powerball jackpot for tonight, $538 million. Rams and Bills in Monday Night Football. And why an Arizona teen gave his shoes to a stranger. That story in about 20 minutes. This portion of the program is brought to you by Incogni. They can't scam you or spam you if they can't find you. Rely on Incogni to remove your info from databases used by scammers. Incogni.com/Gordon for 60% off. America's older households sit on nearly $140 trillion in wealth, and much of it showed up recently. Here's Nick Lichtenberg, business editor at Fortune. Nick, give us some data.
2: Yeah, they come from a couple different data sets, but I got this from Bank of America Institute, which puts out great work, and they were looking at Federal Reserve data. Households aged 55 and over hold about 75% of U.S. net worth as of the second quarter of this year, and they're only 31% of the population, according to the Census Bureau. So 31% hold three quarters of all net worth.
1: Wow. This is mostly tied up in the stock market, I presume?
2: Yeah. So David Tinsley of Bank of America, he crunched the numbers, and he saw that there was a more than 20% increase for these households' net worth over the past 2 years. So the booming stock market has made this group about 20% richer.
1: What does this mean for the economy, then?
2: Well, everything is a big AI bet, and so the AI bet is flowing to mostly people 55 and older who own stocks. And as that bet goes, I think so goes the fortunes of our whole country.
1: I think it was said in your story, like the stock market values are essentially showing up at like the airplane counter or something like that, the airline counter.
2: Yeah. They call this the wealth effect. And, a buoyant stock market like this, you know, this is the kind of thing that Alan Greenspan called maybe irrational exuberance. It gives people who hold equities feel very flush, and their spending trickles down into all these other parts of the economy.
1: You said in your piece that there's a narrow landing zone here for this windfall we've seen, and the gains haven't spread evenly. Meaning what?
2: Yeah, so as of 2022, the wealthiest 10% of boomer households controlled about 71% of the generation's wealth. Smart people like Ray Dalio are calling AI a bubble. I don't know if it's a bubble or not, but these people at the very top are sitting on this giant hoard, and they're driving a ton of the spending that's keeping us out of a recession right now.
1: We're speaking with Nick Lichtenberg, business editor at Fortune. The story is called The Great Boomer Hoard. Americans 55 and over hold $140 trillion, roughly three quarters of total net worth. You touched on your piece about the G-shaped economy. Explain this.
2: Yeah, so this is a phrase that Ed Yardini came up with, and he's a longtime stock watcher. He actually coined the term bond vigilantes back in, I believe it was in the early 90s. But he's not a doomsayer. He actually thinks we're in a roaring 20s full of incredible economic growth. But there's been a lot of talk about the K-shaped economy, some debate about whether it exists or not. But if you think of those two arms of the K, one is spreading up and to the right, and the other is spreading up and to the left. So the rich get richer, the poor get poorer is the idea with the K-shaped economy. And Yardini says that's wrong. We have a G-shaped economy for these geriatrics who are so wealthy.
1: Wow. And plenty of people, somebody said, won't touch much of this money, this $140 trillion. How come?
2: It is tied up in the stock market, and that's not always liquid, as you know. And so it's a bit of a balancing act with the AI boom, and there's still a question about who's going to capture the productivity from this AI technology. And Some economists think that with a general purpose technology like electricity, it takes maybe 10 years for that to show up. But the Wall Street is telling us they're expecting a payoff sooner than 10 years. And so I think the question is, how soon does that pay off? And then how concentrated is all this wealth with the older, most of them boomers, the older Americans who own most of the stock market wealth in our country?
1: Yeah. So if you're a retiree, right, you don't have like a big margin for error here if there was some sort of correction or reversal, right?
2: Yeah, that's right. And there's big inequality in the boomer generation too. I get some hate mail from time to time from boomers who think that I'm singling them out for pointing out facts like this about the economy. And I know that there's inequality with retirees too. And I think the economy is expensive. You know, inflation has been above target for 5 years now, and stuff costs a lot of money these days.
1: Thanks, Nick. Nick Lichtenberg, business editor at Fortune. Hey, if you've missed anything from today's show, you can always catch a podcast. 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Coming up next, bracing for the end of the world today. It might be tomorrow, since it was delayed, you know, from last month.
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0: for spending time with us. Welcome into Monday. It is time now for the mic drop with this morning's Mike Gavin.
1: Good morning. Well, it's Monday and we're still here for now. However, if one South African pastor is to be believed, the end of the world could come at any minute. Though you should know, this isn't his first rapture rodeo. According to the Daily Mail, Joshua Mulakela first claimed that the end was coming on September 23rd. That day came and went, but we all kept on living. So the pastor postponed the day until either October 12th or 13th. So if it's not today, then it could be a very eventful Tuesday. Now, assuming that our alarms all still go off on Wednesday morning, that could be very problematic for some. Many of the pastor's followers allegedly quit their jobs and sold their homes and cars in anticipation of Armageddon. One student took to TikTok and admitted that they didn't take their final exams, figuring that there was no point.
0: Wow. Yeah. It's a great excuse.
1: Yeah.
0: Why did we even
1: looking for any excuse, I guess.
0: Why did we come to work today?
1: Yeah, I know.
0: Could have been a great excuse. I thought the world was over.
1: Yeah. I mean, you know, that would be a great email to the boss, right?
0: Like, yeah.
1: Is why, well, you know, how come there was dead air today when all your stations went up? Look, the world's going to come to an end.
0: I thought it was the end of the world. Imagine going to your professor at that age and saying, I missed the exams because I understood it was Armageddon and the end of the world. And the professor would say, what kind of dumb thinking is that? Mm-hmm. And then you could counter, I guess, well, what kind of critical thinking skills are you offering here?
1: Right. Exactly. You know, kind of thinking outside the box a little bit, I guess.
0: Well, I got to squeeze in a couple of soccer games. I really don't want to end the world today. Like, I had stuff to do.
1: Yeah.
0: I haven't been fishing yet this year. I mean, I still have stuff on my to-do list.
1: I have to add a couple of victories to your coach tally there. Mm. And even if the world doesn't end, it may feel like it has for some music snobs who have had one polarizing turn of the century rock band constantly popping up in their social media feeds. Instagram has officially apologized after a glitch caused Creed's 1999 hit Higher to be recommended way more than it should have been. Now, when you upload an Instagram post, you can choose to add music or audio with recommendations based on your content, your tastes, and current trends. And for reasons not known immediately to Instagram, Higher has been recommended a lot lately. The social network said it was continuing to investigate. The good news is commenters on Instagram don't seem to mind too much, saying that there's no reason to apologize for serving up great music.
0: Yeah, what's wrong with Creed?
1: A lot of people are nostalgic now for Creed. There's been a lot of waves for Creed, right? There was the popularity of Creed in 99 and 2000. Then there was the inevitable backlash because they were too popular. And now I think a lot of millennials are feeling nostalgic for the music of their youth. So it's kind of making a comeback.
0: Okay. Right? What the terrifying part of this is that Instagram can't figure it out.
1: Right.
0: It's your algorithm.
1: Yeah.
0: It's your thing. We're investigating. You can't figure this out with your tech team?
1: Yeah.
0: You guys set all these wheels in motion. Oh, man.
1: Would it surprise us if we found out it was like Creed's like record label or something that was doing some behind the scenes, funny business there with the algorithm?
0: Right. Thank you, Mike. Don't apologize for Creed. 13 minutes in front of the hour.
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4: Your Monday forecast calling for partly sunny skies with a good chance for an afternoon shower. Today's high around 90. Tonight, partly cloudy skies. And, of course, an overnight shower is possible and about 75 your overnight low. Tomorrow, sunshine in the afternoon and about 89 for the high.
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1: Thanks for spending time with us. A new survey from the Allianz finds that roughly 3 in 4 Americans think recent market highs are unsustainable and believe a correction could be on the horizon. If you're in that majority, Money.com has steps you can take now to protect your assets and position yourself to take advantage of the opportunities that a less frothy stock market offers. Number one, position yourself for bargain buying. If you don't have any fixed income, if the market were to take a large correction, you wouldn't have any powder in your keg to rebalance and buy equities at a low price. Number two, safeguard money for shorter term needs. People approaching retirement or retirees should shelter some funds from market volatility. How much depends on how heavily you rely on your nest egg for living expenses, as well as your ability to reduce spending if necessary. And number three, stay the course. If you're a 401k investor, don't pause your payroll contributions, even if the market

0: continued. Oil prices fell slightly after Trump's announcement.
1: Number two.
0: A federal judge has ordered the Trump administration to stop airing ads funded by the U.S. government that portray President Trump in a favorable light, effective immediately. The judge said the unions and others who are suing to halt the commercials are likely to succeed in their challenge, calling the ads unlawful.
1: Number three.
0: A fast-moving wildfire has erupted in Southern California, prompting mandatory evacuation orders as firefighters work to contain the blaze. L.A. County Fire Department Captain Aaron Caton on ABC News.
2: To the residents of Santa Clarita, we're going to stay on this until the mission is complete. We've made great progress, but the job's not done until it's done, and we'll be here until it is.
0: Fire officials say the bike fire broke out near Santa Clarita yesterday and has scorched more than 475 acres. It is 68% contained. A man shot dead two kids who are believed to be his own children before trying to turn the gun on himself yesterday in Los Angeles. The two victims were 4 and 10 years old. Police say the suspect, who has not been named, is being treated for his injuries in police custody. Texas officials say a man is being hospitalized after he was struck by a vehicle driven by an ICE agent who was allegedly pursuing him and another man. Officials say the federal agency had been trying to pull over and arrest Jose Cervantes when he and the victim, Miguel Hernandez, exited the vehicle on Saturday. Hernandez suffered a broken leg and was taken to a hospital.
3: To a drop it.
0: Mike Tirico with the call on NBC as the Ravens' Kyle Hamilton intercepts an Atlanta pass in overtime to win the game for Baltimore on Sunday Night Football. The final score, Ravens 30, Falcons 23.
4: Just another game I incorrectly picked company pick'em pool.
0: I did so bad this week.
4: I don't know. I'm terrible at it. I don't know. I never am I like, hey, I won that week. Like, I never make that claim. Never.
0: You stay away from me. Your bad luck is rubbing off.
4: Thanks a lot. 6 minutes now in front of the hour.
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Thanks for being with us. An 18-year-old in Arizona gave an elderly stranger the shoes off his own feet, but he didn't stop there. He helped the man get his medication, bought him his favorite candy, and made sure he got home safely. Jordan Hope was driving in Maricopa when he spotted an elderly man struggling to cross a busy street. With the help of a walker, the man's shoes were barely holding together, so Jordan pulled over, got out of his car, and gave the stranger his Nike slides. Jordan then got the man a ride share and followed the ride share to the man's house to ensure he made it inside safely. That's when he learned the 80-year-old man named Roy had lost his wife just 2 weeks earlier. Roy was grieving his wife while trying to manage everyday life on his own. He told ABC 15 that he was astonished by Jordan's unexpected generosity and expressed gratitude for having found a new friend. That'll do it for this hour. For Nicole Murray and Mike Gavin, I'm Gordon Deal. Thanks for listening to This Morning, America's First News.

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2: Breaking news this hour from Town Hall. I'm Rich Thomason. The first hurricane of this Atlantic season has left a lot of cleanup in its wake. Hurricane Isaias roared ashore along Florida's western panhandle before marching up the east coast, stirring up powerful winds, spinning off tornadoes, dumping flooding rains as it went. It's blamed for 5 deaths across the south. Long Beach, California is lifting most evacuation orders after floodwaters started receding along parts of the shoreline following the weekend's brush with the remnants of Tropical Storm Rachel.
3: Those evacuations covered big chunks of the Long Beach Peninsula, Naples Island, and Treasure Island. Only small parts of Seaside Walk remain shut down. Some coastal flooding is still possible during high tides, but the danger to property and people is down significantly. At least 8 buildings are now red tagged. Officials say they deployed some 17,000 sandbags over the past few days. I'm Tammy Trujillo.
2: President Trump says Russia will supply diesel fuel to the U.S. and global markets. Ukrainian President Zelensky says that will feed Vladimir Putin's war machine. President Trump says there is an energy ceasefire in the war between Russia and Ukraine. Says both parties have agreed, but following the announcement, Russia attacked Ukraine's second city with drones and missiles. About President Trump's call for new Ukrainian leadership, President Zelensky says that is up to the Ukrainian people.
4: The main thing is to have security infrastructure for this, to give possibility to people to vote. Of course, it's up to Ukrainians when to vote, how to do it.
2: Zelensky, a guest on ABC's This Week. Iran-backed Houthi rebels have again attacked Saudi Arabia's main airport in Riyadh. A fire broke out and there were some injuries. On Wall Street, the Dow futures 75 points higher. NASDAQ futures are down 38 points. S&P futures up 7 points. More on these stories, townhall.com.
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7: Your Monday forecast calling for partly sunny skies with a good chance for an afternoon shower. Today's high around 90. Tonight, partly cloudy skies. And, of course, an overnight shower is possible and about 75 for your overnight low. Tomorrow, sunshine in the afternoon and about 89 for the high.
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1: Ceasefire confusion. Good morning, I'm Gordon Deal, along with Nicole Murray on this Monday, October 12th. Thanks for being with us. Here's what's up this hour.
2: President Trump says there's an energy ceasefire between Russia and Ukraine, but details are lacking.
1: A federal judge says the White House must stop airing pro-Trump ads paid for with taxpayer dollars.
2: Saudi Arabia's defenses have been exposed by Houthis attacking the main international airport in Riyadh.
1: And leaving benefits unclaimed as we approach the end of the year.
3: Your FSA money might expire on December 31st, or some companies have a bit of a grace period. Some companies offer a little bit of a rollover into the new year. So it's not necessarily that when the clock strikes midnight on December 31st that it's going to go away, but it might. It's worth checking.
1: Elizabeth O'Brien at Barron's with a reminder to use money in things like dependent care, flexible spending accounts. President Trump has announced that Ukraine and Russia have agreed to an energy ceasefire, although it's not clear what it entails. Reacting to Trump's post on Truth Social, Ukrainian President Volodymyr Zelensky told Axios that the ceasefire, quote, was news for me. Zelensky said that despite the ceasefire announcement, Russia has struck energy infrastructure in Ukraine, including a power plant in Kharkiv. The exchange came as Kyiv pressed its campaign against infrastructure deep inside Russia. Trump said Saturday it was time for Ukraine to get a new president, blaming him for high diesel prices in the U.S.
4: Ukraine-Russia should have never happened. If I were president, it never would have happened. But President Zelensky could have solved this war, or he could have made a deal many times. I've been there many times.
1: Meanwhile, a bipartisan group of six U.S. senators yesterday called for the Trump administration to drop a plan to purchase diesel from Russia to lower high fuel prices. Zelensky criticized the deal and said it would help fund Russia's war in Ukraine. A renewed attack at the international airport in Riyadh, Saudi Arabia, has killed one person and injured at least a dozen others. Yesterday's assault came one day after a strike claimed by Houthi terrorists in Yemen killed 13 people and wounded more than 300 at that airport in Riyadh. The airport was closed after Saturday's attack, the deadliest in the kingdom in more than a decade. Reuters says the strikes have exposed vulnerabilities in Saudi defense capabilities as the kingdom wages an air campaign against the Houthis, who are fighting a ground war in Yemen against the Saudi-backed Yemeni government. President Trump said Saturday the U.S. was considering joining Saudi strikes on the Houthis. Connecticut Democratic Senator Chris Murphy on CBS's Face the Nation.
5: No, I don't think the United States should go to war in Yemen. I mean, this administration is absolutely incompetent in war making.
1: Saudi Arabia has recently stepped up its military involvement in Yemen after the Houthis seized strategic territory along the Red Sea coast last month. A federal judge has ordered the Trump administration to stop airing its new ads featuring the president in a favorable light, writing that they are likely unlawful. We learn more from this morning's Mike Gavin.
6: The administration had indicated the ad campaign was set to end on Sunday, so there was no need for the judge to intervene. But a U.S. district judge in New York City yesterday found the dispute was not moot and that the unions and others suing were likely to succeed in their challenge. Her order requires the government not to disperse any more funds and cancel any remaining ad reservations, including placements for last evening. The Trump administration launched the ad campaign promoting the president in the final weeks leading up to the midterm elections. Gordon.
1: Thank you, Mike. The campaign is paid for through funding earmarked for U.S. Customs and Border Protection. In court filings, the administration indicated the ads have cost nearly $20 million. The challengers here say the administration unlawfully repurposed funds Congress appropriated for another purpose. It's 10 minutes now after the hour. On this morning, America's First News.
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11: Thanks for being with us. 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With less than a month to go before the midterm elections, the U.S. map keeps shifting in Democrats' favor. Senate seats in states that President Trump won comfortably are now seen as toss-ups, and House seats that he carried by double digits are in danger of flipping. At the same time, Democrats are struggling to coalesce around an ideological platform and face steep financial disadvantages to Republicans. Analysis from Eliza Collins, national politics reporter at the Wall Street Journal. Eliza, what are we seeing?
3: So we are seeing the Democrats' map keeps getting bigger. Things keep looking better for them ahead of the November midterm elections, particularly talking about the Senate. The House was already looking quite good for them. They need to just pick up a small number of seats. Party in power usually loses seats. The president has very low approval ratings. There's sort of this concoction making the House favorable to a Dem pickup. But the Senate at the beginning of the year looked really difficult. And that's because most of the open seats, or the seats up for re-election, are in really red states, especially states that Trump may have won by even double digits. And Dems had to defend several states that Trump had won. So Senator John Ossoff in Georgia is up for re-election. The Michigan Senate seat is open, but Trump had won Michigan in 24. And so initially it looked not great for them. Now it just keeps looking better and better since this story published. Kansas moved into toss-up territory on one of the analysts' map, but they still are having struggling, confirming that Michigan seat, New Hampshire and Minnesota are also tight, and those are current Dem-held seats that they'll need to hold on to have any shot at winning the Senate.
11: Wow. All right, so where do Democrats focus, I guess?
3: Well, Democrats are basically focused everywhere, which is another problem for the GOP. The GOP has a fundraising advantage, definitely, at least at the PAC and party committee level. But because they are now having to shore up candidates in places they normally would not have to, so we're talking Alaska, Texas, Iowa, Kansas. I mean, these are states they don't normally have to think about that they're pouring money into. They really aren't able to pour money into these offensive opportunities that really should be decent for them. So places like Michigan, New Hampshire, Democrats have less money, but they also just are competitive in these places. So they're looking everywhere. And I will say the states that they're trying to hold on to, while competitive and Republicans do have a shot, Democrats are given the edge by most analysts. So you'd much rather be the Democrats this cycle, even if they don't ultimately get the majority. I think everyone expects them to at least pick up some seats.
11: Yeah. We're speaking with Eliza Collins, national politics reporter at The Wall Street Journal. Her story is called Democrats Inch into Red Territory, but have problems on their home turf. Is this all largely tied to the conflict with Iran and perhaps the inflation associated with it, especially gas prices?
3: It's huge, a huge part of it. I think the pocketbook issues, I think, are the biggest thing we're seeing here driving this. The conflicts with Iran and gas prices being huge when I'm talking to voters. Another thing, especially with some of those Midwestern states, are Trump's tariffs. Michigan as well. Michigan is a major trading partner with Canada. The U.S. is in a trade war with Canada. So it is largely economic policies and people feeling like the cost of living is just too high. And in 2024, that is a huge reason Biden lost, because people were unhappy with the economy. Well, Biden's no longer in power. Trump is. And voters are seeing direct correlation to his policies, this war, these tariffs. And they're saying, that is a problem for me. We're also seeing pushback against data centers related to AI in some races, not a lot, but in the Ohio Senate race, another competitive race for Dems in a red state, pushback on data centers has taken center stage.
11: Finish up, if you would. You referenced Republicans having candidate recruitment and divisive primaries problems.
3: Yes. President Trump has weighed in some primaries for his favorite candidate that was seen as, at least from the Republican establishment, the less favored candidate. So Ken Paxton in Texas is the biggest one. He's the state attorney general. He has quite a few scandals in his past. And Trump endorsed him over the sitting Senator John Cornyn, who was widely seen as someone who would have had an easier chance at winning, an easier chance at raising money. Paxton won the primary, and that seat is seen as hyper-competitive.
11: Thanks, Eliza. Eliza Collins, national politics reporter at The Wall Street Journal. 20 minutes now after the hour. On This Morning, America's First News, here's Nicole Murray.
10: And now, the three big things you need to know.
2: President Trump announced that Ukraine and Russia have agreed to an energy ceasefire effective immediately. However, Ukrainian President Volodymyr Zelensky said on ABC News that Russian attacks on energy infrastructure in his country have continued.
17: We are asking President Trump, give them signal, not attack energy infrastructure of Ukraine. It's fair deal. It's not the best deal. The best deal not to have a war, to stop Putin. But the first step is ceasefire.
2: Oil prices fell after Trump's energy ceasefire announcement.
10: Number two.
2: One person has been killed and nearly a dozen others were injured after a passenger terminal in Riyadh's international airport was attacked again yesterday. President Trump reacted to the news.
4: We have communication with the Houthis, and we'll see what happens, but what they did was very bad.
2: The latest strike comes one day after Iran's Houthis attacked the hospital in Saudi Arabia on Saturday, killing at least 12 people, including a U.S. citizen, and injuring more than 300 others.
18: Number three.
2: At least four people are dead after Hurricane Isaias swept through the Florida Panhandle and southern Alabama as a Category 2 storm. Florida resident Jamie Mitch told ABC News her roof was ripped off her home.
19: It sounded like a freight train. It was so loud. The sound is almost indescribable.
2: More than 170,000 customers in both states were without power this morning. The Vatican says Pope Leo will undergo surgery this week after a nodular lesion was found in his lung. Recovery is expected to take a week.
20: Do you remember where you were before that?
21: No.
20: You were in my heart. Can I go into your heart?
21: You said you won't leave my room.
20: You seemed lonely.
2: The Jessica Chastain horror film Other Mommy topped the North American box office this weekend with a bigger audience than expected, earning $27.5 million during its first few days in theaters. The film earned more than $45 million globally. A Northwestern University study found that second-born children are more likely to be troublemakers.
1: And they'll admit it. I think they admit it.
2: Really?
1: Yeah. Well, you know, like your parents say, you know, you're strict with the first kid.
2: Okay.
1: And sort of the reins come off with the second kid. Like, ah, maybe we were too tough on the first kid, so.
2: Do you find you and Kelly did this? Like, it was definitely more lax with the second child?
1: I don't think so.
2: No?
1: I don't think so, no.
2: I
1: don't know how to describe
2: it. Are there troublemaker characteristics there? Like, do you have to keep a closer eye on the second?
1: No, my kids are kind of nerdy.
2: Oh, wow.
1: Do-gooders, yeah.
2: All right.
1: Thankfully. 23 minutes after the hour.
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27: Your Monday forecast calling for partly sunny skies with a good chance for an afternoon shower. Today's high around 90. Tonight, partly cloudy skies. And, of course, an overnight shower is possible and about 75 for overnight low. Tomorrow, sunshine in the afternoon and about 89 for the high.
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0: Thanks for joining us. Americans collectively forfeit billions of dollars each year in unused benefits. Now that the fourth quarter of the year has begun, it's a good time to check on any funds that might expire by the end of December. Elizabeth O'Brien, senior personal finance reporter at Barron's, has a look at some that might apply. Elizabeth, what do you recommend?
1: Yeah, so just looked at common benefits that might slide through the cracks. You don't want to wait till the end of December and realize you've got money in your flexible spending account or you haven't gotten that last dental cleaning for the year. Now's a great time to sort of take stock and see what might be lingering that you need to use up by the end of the year.
0: Okay, so some of those involve things like these health flexible spending accounts. Explain.
1: Yeah, your FSA money might expire on December 31st, and some companies have a bit of a grace period. Some companies offer a little bit of a rollover into the new year. So it's not necessarily that when the clock strikes midnight on December 31st that it's going to go away, but it might. It's worth checking, and it's worth pacing yourself on those, contact lenses, sunblock. There's so many things that you can buy with an FSA, to use up the money that you have allocated pre-tax for that in that pot.
0: And explain those rules surrounding FSAs and contributions.
1: Yeah, so for this year, for 2026, employees could put up to $3,400 in a pre-tax spending account. So that money is siphoned away from your paycheck and that pot is available for you to, and it lowers your taxable income for the year, so that's a good thing. And it's available for you to pay, co-payments at the doctor, as I said, contact lenses, even some sort of medical equipment, like if you have a certain doctor's note, you can get a massage gun or something like that. There's a lot of different uses for that money. And then it doesn't, if you don't use it by the end of the benefit period, the employer gets to keep it. So don't let that happen.
0: Yeah. We're speaking with Elizabeth O'Brien, senior personal finance reporter at Barron's. The story is called "It's the Fourth Quarter. Have you left any benefits unclaimed?" How about that dependent care FSA?
1: Yeah, this is another good one. And this is one that actually does expire. There's not as much wiggle room on the dependent care flexible spending account, which is, again, you're setting aside pre-tax money when you do your open enrollment. And this is for the purpose of, daycare, any dependent care that allows you to work. So if they're kids, the daycare, aftercare, day camp in the summer, these are all expenses that you can put toward your use your dependent care flexible spending account for. And if you have an older adult who is your dependent on your taxes, you could use it for adult daycare as well. And this is one where for this year you can put up to, and actually the One Big Beautiful Bill Act increased the contribution from this to $7,500. So that's a big amount of money. If you are not, get your receipts together, figure out what the reimbursement process is in your particular plan so you can make sure to use all that up.
0: Touch two on Medicare Advantage and these supplemental benefits.
1: Yeah, so these are other benefits that are going to expire by the end of the year. A lot of Medicare Advantage plans have goodies, extras that traditional Medicare doesn't cover.
0: Thanks, Elizabeth. Elizabeth O'Brien, senior personal finance reporter at Barron's. 30 minutes now after the hour on This Morning, America's First News. It's Gordon Deal on 98.9 WGUF, Naples FM Talk.
2: Breaking news this hour from Town Hall. I'm Rich Thomason. The first hurricane of this Atlantic season has left a lot of cleanup in its wake. Hurricane Isaias roared ashore along Florida's western panhandle before marching up the east coast, stirring up powerful winds, spinning off tornadoes, dumping flooding rains as it went. It's blamed for 5 deaths across the south. Long Beach, California is lifting most evacuation orders after floodwaters started receding along parts of the shoreline following the weekend's brush with the remnants of Tropical Storm Rachel.
3: Those evacuations covered big chunks of the Long Beach Peninsula, Naples Island, and Treasure Island. Only small parts of Seaside Walk remain shut down. Some coastal flooding is still possible during high tides, but the danger to property and people is down significantly. At least 8 buildings are now red tagged. Officials say they deployed some 17,000 sandbags over the past few days. Plus. I'm Tammy Trujillo.
2: President Trump says Russia will supply diesel fuel to the U.S. and global markets. Ukrainian President Zelensky says that will feed Vladimir Putin's war machine. President Trump says there is an energy ceasefire in the war between Russia and Ukraine. Says both parties have agreed, but following the announcement, Russia attacked Ukraine's second city with drones and missiles. About President Trump's call for new Ukrainian leadership, President Zelensky says that is up to the Ukrainian people.
4: The main thing is to have security infrastructure for this, to give possibility to people to vote. Of course, it's up to Ukrainians when to vote, how to do it.
2: Zelensky, a guest on ABC's This Week. Iran-backed Houthi rebels have again attacked Saudi Arabia's main airport in Riyadh. A fire broke out and there were some injuries. On Wall Street, the Dow futures 75 points higher. NASDAQ futures are down 38 points. S&P futures up 7 points. More on these stories, townhall.com.
5: This is a Bloomberg Money Minute. Despite rising prices, Americans have been relentless in spending their paychecks. Retail sales have been going up, but Wall Street being worried as consumer borrowing has also been rising and sentiment has tumbled under the weight of persistently high oil prices. With earnings season kicking off this week, investors and strategists are focused on determining the health of consumers. They'll be taking a close look at credit card spending disclosures when the big banks start reporting in the coming days. Due to a drop in wine consumption and state-imposed water restrictions, California vintners are experimenting with making an American version of tequila. Agave is cheaper to plant and cultivate than grapes, requiring less water and maintenance. Wine sales contracted 5% last year. That's the most among alcoholic beverages, according to Circana data compiled by Bloomberg Intelligence. Any alcoholic beverage, though, made from California agave can't be called tequila or mezcal due to rules on denomination of origin. Dan Schwartzman, Bloomberg Radio.
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8: Your Monday forecast calling for partly sunny skies with a good chance for an afternoon shower. Today's high around 90. Tonight, partly cloudy skies. And, of course, an overnight shower is possible and about 75 your overnight low. Tomorrow, sunshine in the afternoon and about 89 for the high.
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1: Thanks for spending time with us. Welcome into Monday, October 12th. Gordon Deal with Nicole Murray. Some of our top stories and headlines. Trump declares an energy ceasefire between Ukraine and Russia. The president faces pushback over plans to import diesel from Russia. Back-to-back days of deadly strikes by Houthis on the main airport in Riyadh, Saudi Arabia. Federal judge orders the removal of pro-Trump ads on TV that are paid for with taxpayer dollars. ESPN says the location of the Atlanta Dream's home games for the WNBA Finals has not yet been determined. And the British military veteran who just completed a 28-year walk across four continents. His story in about 20 minutes. Stop with the hating on data centers. Rick Newman, founder of the Pinpoint Press, says state and local leaders should be making deals with big tech that lower costs for residents and make their regions technology hubs. Rick, how do you read this issue?
2: Well, everybody suddenly hates data centers. This is the new national boogeyman. This shows up in tons of polling data. Even just a year ago, they asked people, what's your attitude about data centers? And, most were like, meh, I don't really know that much about it. I guess they're okay. Some people said, yeah, we need them, but I don't want them in my neighborhood. And now the opposition to data centers is like above 70% nationwide, maybe even 80%. I mean, that's about as high as you can get into. So what is going on here? First of all, I think most people, even with the huge build out of data centers, most people don't really know what data centers do. They've probably never seen a data center. And I think what's going on here at one level is, there are a lot of things going wrong in the U.S. economy, especially for people who don't have financial wealth and are not benefiting from the run up in the stock market. And I think a lot of voters look for proxies for what is wrong. So they know that, food costs too much, hamburger costs too much, gasoline costs too much. People know that we have a trillionaire. Why is there a trillionaire when a lot of people can't afford health care? So I think people look for proxies to express their dissatisfaction with complicated topics such as wealth inequality and real incomes not keeping up with inflation. And something comes along like data centers, and clearly data centers are something that benefit the tech oligarchs. We don't need any more of that. It's maybe driving up prices for electricity, and we don't need any more of that. So suddenly everybody hates data centers. I don't think this is the way to go. I think there are ways that municipalities can exploit data centers and make their communities better, but we need a shift in the way we think about this.
1: We're speaking with Rick Newman, founder of the Pinpoint Press, and he's written a piece called Vilifying Data Centers is Silly. You've heard the arguments, though. They're going to suck up the water supply. Energy prices will go through the roof because of these. So how do we in our communities then use them to our advantage?
2: Yeah, and those are legitimate concerns. So I think what's happening is there's a big shift underway at the state and city level from this old model of economic development where you wanted to do anything you could to get some big company to come in. So you'd give them tax breaks. You'd basically agree to almost anything they asked you. They would say, well, we want all these negotiations to be in secret with non-disclosure agreements. So none of this becomes public. And I think that way is out. You're seeing some states are now trying to get out of deals like that they made. Ohio is one place where that's happening. So I think there needs to be a new model for what to do with data centers. And there are a few models, cities that have found ways to say, first of all, no secret negotiations. Everything's public and transparent. Citizens can come and find out what's going on. So if you're going to need power, you're going to have to build your own power plant. You're going to have to compensate above cost for any power you take from the grid that affects consumers. Here's something that's coming down the road is these small nuclear reactors, which are very slowly starting to roll out for safety reasons. It's going to take time. But some of these data centers are going to be run by these small nuclear reactors. You can think of these as similar to what powers Navy submarines and Navy aircraft carriers. And those are going to be able to produce enough power to put electricity back into the grid. So make deals with data centers that say, we want power from you. You're going to give us power, not take us power. And by the way, set taxation levels high enough that we get to lower property taxes for people in this community. I mean, these, we're talking about Amazon, Google, Meta. These companies can afford it. They don't need tax breaks. So hold them over a barrel and take advantage of the fact that nobody wants them and say, oh, you know, you're having trouble finding some place to set up shop. Well, pay X amount of taxes so we can lower property taxes for everybody in town, and maybe we'll talk.
1: Thanks, Rick. Rick Newman, founder of The Pinpoint Press. 20 minutes now in front of the hour on This Morning, America's First News. Coming up next, what it's like to be on a flight where you are the only passenger.

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0: Thanks for joining us. Welcome into Monday. It is time now for the Mic Drop with This Morning's Mike Gavin.
1: Good morning. Well, we have a couple of stories about very lonely people today, though one was a lot sadder about it than the other. Let's start with a woman who was pleasantly surprised that she was the lone passenger on board an American Airlines flight from Philadelphia to Boston. Kelsey Sloan posted about the unusual flight on TikTok and gave more details to Bro Bible. She said a clue that it was going to be an empty flight was when they started calling the groups, and she watched as nobody in groups 1 through 5 got on the flight. And when group 6 was called, she wandered up and got on board. She said the flight attendants were excited to tell her that she was the only passenger, and they upgraded her to first class and even let her check out the cockpit. Kelsey said the safety instructions were a bit awkward since they were directed right at her, but she did enjoy when they started every in-flight announcement with her name, like, "Miss Kelsey, we're approaching your destination."
0: That's great. Philly to Boston.
1: Yeah.
0: Empty.
1: Yeah. Yeah, that seemed odd. Yeah. I mean, there's a lot of complications. She said, you know, it was delayed a couple of times. Then she actually had to go stay in a hotel, come back the next day. Jeez. So there's a lot of hijinks going on with this. I think it was weather related, she said.
0: Oh, my goodness. That's remarkable.
1: Yeah, that's obviously a popular destination or a popular route. Yes. Yeah, so you would have thought that somehow there would have been more people who would have been jumping on board.
0: Yeah. Two big Northeast cities.
1: Yeah.
0: Very surprising.
1: Yeah. Seemed a little odd. And, the, you know, flight attendants, of course, they love it because their job's real easy. Yeah. They still got to do the announcements, and they still got to serve one person some food, but otherwise they can probably kick back and relax.
0: Right, they probably were like, Kelsey, eyes on me.
1: Yeah.
0: Eyes on me as we're doing the safety announcements, please.
1: Yeah. No excuse for not paying attention.
0: The bigger story here would have been if they didn't allow her to upgrade her seat.
1: Yeah, right.
0: An entirely empty plane. That would have been news if they said, no, you cannot sit in first class.
1: And we've heard about that before. We have heard where there's been maybe not one person, but like, you know, 5 or 10 people on a flight, and they make everybody stay in their seats for some dumb reason.
0: Classy.
1: Yes. And a college football game isn't a place that you go to when you want some alone time, but that was the case for a fan in Nashville over the weekend. In the fourth quarter of Vanderbilt's 52-17 loss to Ole Miss on Saturday, ESPN cameras spotted a young man wearing a Vandy sweatshirt looking quite despondent all by himself in the bleachers at First Bank Stadium. Many commenters gave him props for sticking it out to the bitter end. Fans of other teams like the Dolphins, Jets, and neighboring Titans shared his pain. Some speculated on what else might have been going on for this Commodores fan to look this sad. One speculated that he looked like he was drunk, dumped, he lost his phone and keys. One fan joked that this fan actually lives in the stadium and was just waiting for everyone else to go home.
0: Yeah. Nobody sent him food or something? Like, as soon as he was spotted on TV, I would have thought, somebody, you know, dial up a delivery for this guy. Get him a hot dog and a soda, at least.
1: So something for his loyalty. I mean, if he spent, we don't know if he was there the whole game. If he was there the whole game in that section and everyone else around him went home and he was there by himself, he needs to get something from the team, like season tickets for next year.
0: I agree.
1: Something like that, just for sticking it out the whole game.
0: I don't know about, did somebody say, what, drunk, dumped in something, like lost his
1: lost
0: phone
1: his
0: or
1: phone
0: whatever?
1: His keys,
0: It struck me as dumped.
1: Yeah. He had kind of that dumped look on his face, like wondering where it all went wrong kind of face. Yeah.
0: Didn't know where to look.
1: Yeah.
0: You know, wasn't focused on the game because that was a disaster. So he just had his alone time with his thoughts.
1: Rethinking his life choices in that situation.
0: Right.
1: Yeah.
0: Poor guy.
1: Yep.
0: All right. Thank you, Mike. 13 minutes now in front of the hour on This Morning, America's First News. 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
2: 98.9 WGUF weather. Your Monday forecast calling for partly sunny skies with a good chance for an afternoon shower. Today's high around 90. Tonight, partly cloudy skies. And, of course, an overnight shower is possible and about 75 your overnight low. Tomorrow, sunshine in the afternoon and about 89 for the high.
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1: Thanks for spending time with us. Welcome into Monday. A new survey from Allianz finds that roughly 3 in 4 Americans think recent market highs are unsustainable and believe that a correction could be on the horizon. If you're in that majority, Money.com has steps you can take now to protect your assets and position yourself to take advantage of the opportunities that a less frothy stock market offers. Number one, position yourself for bargain buying. If you don't have any fixed income, if the market were to take a large correction, you wouldn't have any powder in your keg to rebalance and buy equities at a low price. Number two, safeguard money for shorter-term needs. People approaching retirement or retirees should shelter some funds from market volatility. How much depends on how heavily you rely on your nest egg for living expenses, as well as your ability to reduce spending if necessary. And number three, stay the course. If you're a 401k investor, don't pause your payroll contributions, even if the market is in a free fall. This is your best chance to buy equities at a discount. 8 minutes now in front of the hour on This Morning. Once again, here's Nicole Murray.
0: And now, the three big things you need to know. Number one.
2: President Trump has announced an energy ceasefire between Russia and Ukraine that he said is effective immediately. Ukrainian President Volodymyr Zelensky said on ABC that his country is open to a complete halt in fighting.
3: Tell Putin, give us 2 months, 60 days of total ceasefire, 60 days, and we will organize elections. Of course, we will be ready for any choice of our people, exactly Ukrainian people.
2: Zelensky also

0: that the weather gets better. But the weather's going to do what the weather's going to do. And whatever it does, we are going to stand ready and to complete the mission. The good news is we've made tremendous progress on this fire.
1: Fire officials say the bike fire broke out near Santa Clarita yesterday and has scorched more than 475 acres. It is 68% contained. A man shot dead two kids who are believed to be his own children before trying to turn the gun on himself yesterday in Los Angeles. The two victims were 4 and 10 years old. Police say the suspect, who has not been named, is being treated for his injuries in police custody.
2: To a drop it.
1: Mike Tirico with the call on NBC as the Ravens' Kyle Hamilton intercepts an Atlanta pass in overtime to win the game for Baltimore on Sunday Night Football. The final score, Ravens 30, Falcons 23. The Daily Mail reports that DoorDash is testing a new AI-powered feature that lets customers order food through text message.
3: Oh, wow. Less work to get that hankering you got?
1: Like, we really need it to be easier to order junk food?
3: Yeah.
1: I get technology here, but, like, it should, like, I give me a bone here.
3: Oh, so easy now, it seems.
1: Being on a diet is impossible.
3: 6 minutes now in front of the hour. On This Morning, America's First News.
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3: Thanks for being with us. A British Army veteran has returned to his home country after a 28-year journey across four continents. 57-year-old Carl Bushby, former paratrooper, reached England last week after swimming across the English Channel from France. Now he has roughly 250 miles left to walk before reuniting with his mother,

0: he hasn't seen in 11 years. The BBC says the channel crossing was just the latest obstacle in an expedition spanning more than 30,000 miles and 29 countries. Bushby began his expedition with just $500 and no sponsors, relying over the years on book sales, speaking engagements, and donations. Bushby set out from Chile in November 1998 and set two rules for himself. He would not use transportation, and he would not return home to Hull until he had finished it. Along the way, he trekked through the Darien Gap between Panama and Colombia, crossed the frozen Bering Strait on foot and over ice. More recently, Bushby swam about 184 miles across the Caspian Sea. For Nicole Murray and Mike Gavin, I'm Gordon Deal. Thanks for listening to This Morning, America's First News.
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4: Breaking news this hour from Town Hall. I'm Rich Thomason. Saudi Arabia is vowing retaliation for attacks, and there was a second one over the weekend on its main airport in Riyadh, and the U.S. may join the Saudis in striking back.
5: A Saudi military spokesman said a projectile hit King Khalid International Airport, starting a fire and causing injuries. President Trump said the U.S. is considering its response after a strike on the same airport killed 13 people, including one American, and injured more than 300 others. Houthi rebels in Yemen claim responsibility for a series of recent attacks on Saudi Arabia. I'm Lisa Carton.
4: President Trump says Russia and Ukraine have agreed to stop attacking each other's energy infrastructure.
6: President Trump announced the energy ceasefire in the war between Russia and Ukraine in a post on Truth Social, saying that both parties have agreed. Following the announcement, Ukrainian President Volodymyr Zelensky posted on X that Ukraine supports the ceasefire. He went on to say that it's important that Russia supports it as well. It comes just days after President Trump said Russia will supply diesel fuel to the U.S. The president called it a great announcement for diesel prices for Americans. The deal reportedly angered Zelensky. Richard Boyd reports.
4: And Ukrainian President Zelensky is taking aim at the U.S.-Russia diesel agreement.
7: It gives Putin money, and he spends money only on this war. Kill us. Kill our children.
4: On ABC's This Week, Zelensky says Ukrainians will fight back.
7: Otherwise, we will lose our life and homes, our freedom.
4: Florida leads the way with power outages in the aftermath of Hurricane Isaias. Just over 150,760 utility customers are still without power, according to poweroutage.us. On Wall Street, the Dow futures 11 points higher, NASDAQ futures down 46. More on these stories, townhall.com.
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4: Some security analysts warn that tension over Britain's approach to Iran and radical Islam could strain its alliance with the U.S. and Israel.
9: In a recent Wall Street Journal piece, Dominic Green argues that alleged activity by Iran-linked and Hamas figures in Britain, alongside concerns about the Muslim Brotherhood, raises questions about security cooperation. It also points to reports of U.S. B-1 bombers being relocated from a British base as a sign of growing unease. The claims and their implications remain contested, but analysts say any erosion of intelligence sharing between close allies could carry serious consequences. Ron Taylor reporting.
4: The awarding of this year's Nobel Prizes is now complete with today's announcement of the winners of the Nobel in Economic Sciences. The prestigious award goes to Americans Robert Hall, a professor at Stanford, and Michael Woodford, who's at Columbia University. News and analysis at Town Hall.
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18: Wild world of DC politics to America's culture clash. 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The one and only Mike Gallagher.
19: Oh, it's a wild world, all right. Happy Monday. Made it through the weekend, and what a weird weekend it was online, in the news, headlines, Kelly Clarkson going all Mean Girls about some store in Brooklyn. Some independent journalists running with a story that James Tallarico was in a mental institution in Ohio. That thing took off, and then was, I guess, debunked. I still don't quite understand how it was debunked. Mark Davis, my podcast partner, keeps telling me, well, the timeline didn't fit. They had a tape of a woman at this mental health facility outside of Hamilton, Ohio, saying that Tallarico had been discharged and seeming to confirm the reports that he went to be treated for some kind of a mental health problem. He's, of course, the Senate candidate in Texas. And look, I saw it on Town Hall. I mean, news organizations were reporting what was being reported, but then it apparently was characterized as a massive conspiracy theory and a hoax. Well, here's what's not a hoax. It is flat out weird that a Senate candidate in a crucial race goes down for the count for 12 days with the flu. My kid's got diabetes. He's had the flu. He doesn't miss 2 weeks of work. I mean, 3 weeks, really, 12 days. Calendar days. So the whole thing is weird. All of it is fishy. And I don't know if it helps or hurts Tallarico or helps or hurts Ken Paxton. Tallarico cannot win in Texas. He just can't. He's as radical and as leftist and as bizarre as anybody out there. So I don't even know where to begin on that. We'll begin at some point together, but first things first, here's a headline that caught my attention from Axios. President Trump has privately shared misgivings about live streaming the firing squad execution of this monster former Army major who murdered 13 people at Fort Hood, Texas. This is according to four different people, according to Axios, who've spoken personally with the president over the matter. Now, I had dinner with one of my kids over the weekend, and I'm not going to tell you which son. Got four sons and a granddaughter. They're a mixed bag politically. Fair to say, this is one of the sons that is not exactly MAGA, okay? I've got a MAGA son. I got three that are not. One out of four ain't bad, right? And this was definitely one of the ones who's mystified by the entire MAGA movement in America. He just, his eyes almost popped out of his head at the prospect of the government live streaming the execution of Nedel Hassan. He said, this is where we are? This is the Trump era? This is MAGA? I mean, he went nuts. I was afraid he was going to knock over the table. we went to the Carnegie Deli. The Carnegie Deli is back. It's different. It's not quite the same vibe. But anyway, the kids and Denise and I used to go to the Carnegie Deli in New York City all the time. So he said, why don't we go to the Carnegie Deli, catch up? And we did. And I was embarrassed because he started raising his voice and he started getting agitated at the prospect of live streaming an execution. Here's the Pennsylvania governor, Josh Shapiro, courtesy of C-SPAN, ranting and raving and railing against the announced plan to live stream the execution of Nedel Hassan.
15: Here's another example of the cruelty. Here's another example of the cruelty. They've decided to live stream. To live stream an execution of another human being. That's how they do it in North Korea, not in the United States. We're better than this. We're a kind people, not a cruel people. But unfortunately, Trump takes us to the lowest common denominator every time. Chaos and cruelty. How about the corruption that we're seeing from him every day? The kind of corruption that led to him and his spoiled kids putting $2 billion in their pockets.
20: cruelty. I'm just trying to figure out who the cruelty is directed towards. Nadel Hassan, I would assume, right? I mean, after all, who would want their own execution publicly televised? Who's being victimized by Trump's cruelty if the execution is televised? Can you help me understand what Josh Shapiro is talking about? 1-800-655-MIKE. I could only imagine, and I've seen a lot of comments, oh, he's in a wheelchair now. I guess Nadel Hassan is in a wheelchair. I don't care about this cretin. The guy shouldn't be breathing the same air we're breathing. He ambushed 13 unarmed soldiers, killed 13 of our heroes, all in the name of jihad. The guy's a monster. He's a terrorist. He needs to be put down. And he will be in a few weeks. But whether it's on TV or not, do you care? Can you help me understand what Josh Shapiro, the governor of Pennsylvania, means by this being an act of cruelty? Because I'm confused. Maybe you can enlighten me. And would you watch it? Will you see it? Will you be about it? Or do you think it's terrible? Are you like my kid who went off like a crazy person in the restaurant because he can't believe that we've been reduced to televising executions in America because that makes us like North Korea? Give me your take on all of it. 800-655-MIKE. 800-655-6453. 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It's a Monday, October 12th episode of the Mike Gallagher Show. I hope you join us. Grab a line, call, or text. 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
1: Uh-oh, Minnesota Congresswoman Ilhan Omar's home was raided earlier today. The Department of Homeland Security has raided her home as part of an ongoing criminal fraud investigation into Ilhan Omar's immigration paperwork. A DOJ spokesperson told Fox News Digital, today in the Washington, D.C. area, Homeland Security investigations executed a judicially authorized search warrant. This enforcement action is part of an ongoing federal investigation. We'll see what happens. Wouldn't that be something? That Ilhan Omar got deported? 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Let's start with Celeste in Philadelphia, Pennsylvania, where Governor Shapiro apparently believes it's cruel to televise the execution of Major Nadel Hassan. Hi, Celeste.
2: How you doing, Mike?
1: I'm good. How are you?
2: I'm very grateful that you could take this call because here in Philadelphia, you know how the press is, very slanted, very pro-Shapiro. And one of the big issues right now going throughout Harrisburg is a report that I wrote on how Governor Shapiro controls public messaging through signage throughout Pennsylvania. And he presides over a historical commission throughout the entire state that is very anti-Roman Catholic.
1: Oh, wow. Let's stay on this for a moment. I'm no fan of Governor Shapiro. Who does he think it's being cruel to if Nadel Hassan's execution is publicized?
2: It's not. And I'm going to tell you, I was the only person here in Philadelphia that witnessed the last execution in Pennsylvania of Gary Heidnik.
1: Wow.
2: By lethal injection. And it will, I believe, from the kind of expressions and things that people said afterwards, that it was a disappointment because Heidnik was a real freak.
1: Yeah,
2: and what he did to black women was really barely publicized in the press. But
1: that's the other part of this, is that what Nadel Hassan did is barely mentioned. He ambushed and executed 13 unarmed soldiers at Fort Hood. It was a horrific, disgraceful act of cowardice. And you want to talk cruelty, Governor Shapiro? That's pretty cruel. So I'm just confused as to why Shapiro believes that this is cruel. Blake's in Sarasota. Hey, Florida. Hey, Blake. Welcome. How are you?
3: I'm good. Thank you.
1: Good, good. What do you make of what Shapiro said about this, and do you think it will wind up being live streamed or not?
3: As a Christian, I hope it's not. I don't think we need to be seeing that.
1: As a Christian, you don't believe in the death penalty?
3: I don't. Who are we to kill someone else? You know, I mean, that's for God to judge. That's not for us to judge.
1: So you don't think capital punishment is ever justified?
3: No, I really don't think the commandments say we are not to kill.
1: Well, no. I mean, the commandment doesn't say that there cannot be just retribution and justice. We are a society that does allow for the death penalty. That doesn't mean you're wrong. I mean, that's your opinion, Blake, and that's okay. So I can see if you're anti-death penalty, you sure don't want Nadel Hassan's execution televised. But do you think it would be cruel to do so?
3: No. No, I don't think it's cruel. I don't think it's cruel.
1: Okay, all right, appreciate it. Sorry we don't agree on that. Ricky in Buffalo, New York. Hey, Ricky.
4: Mike, thanks for taking my call.
1: Of course.
4: I happen to be of the opinion, as somebody who is a prime voter, this is a great example of preaching to people who aren't listening. Meaning that, if me personally, I couldn't care less if they stream it, if they don't stream it. I happen to be pro-capital punishment, but the whole thing remains. If you're trying to use this as a talking point for whatever other subsidiary elections are going on, the people that are the average voter that is not a prime voter most likely couldn't care less whether or not, because they're focused on other things, right? So if we're talking about what your persuasion is and how that's going to impact how you vote at the ballot box, do we really think anybody is even going to have the time of day with their busy schedules to watch whether or not it's being live streamed?
1: It's a really interesting issue that you've raised, and it's important because at 22 days away, we can't have any unforced errors. Look, it's the deck is stacked against Republicans. We're not expected to win. We probably are going to have, I don't know how this is going to play out. I'm cautiously optimistic. I don't necessarily believe any of the polls, good or bad, but you bring up a very important concern, and that is, does this have the potential to alienate voters who might otherwise vote Republican were it not for this? And you obviously suggest it will not, that people don't care. I don't know that I agree with that. I think that it might. Again, my son isn't a great litmus test because he's off the charts, hates Trump, hates conservative, you know, just hates conservatism. It is who he is. So nothing that this administration does is going to be very acceptable. But ultimately, I do understand the concern that some have that maybe, just maybe, it's going to turn some people off who might otherwise vote Republican. Let's see what people think. 800-655-MIKE, 800-655-6453. Also, this big breaking story in D.C., Ilhan Omar's D.C. home raided by DHS. That's big news. Here's some big news about your dog. Nobody can promise you that you've heard these ads. 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
8: This is the Bloomberg Money Minute. Amazon is reportedly in talks to buy the artificial startup Descartes AI in a deal that could be worth up to $7 billion. That's according to the Wall Street Journal. Descartes' software makes it easier for developers to switch between different AI chips, a capability that's becoming increasingly important as companies race to secure more computing power. Dangerous online behavior by its AI models is leading Anthropic to cut off some internet access. TechCrunch reports Anthropic is cutting off live internet access to its internal evaluations until it can straighten out the rogue AI agents. Researchers are alarmed because that means those AI models can't be evaluated before they're released. And the Aaron Sorkin film, The Social Reckoning, is having quite the reckoning at the North American box office, and that's probably welcome news to Meta. The sequel to The Social Network is getting poor reviews and only made $5.5 million during its opening weekend. Erica Herskowitz, Bloomberg Radio.
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1: 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We are definitely living in upside down world. Isn't that the premise of Stranger Things, that Netflix TV series, The Upside Down? We're in the upside down. I swear we're in the... Have you seen the commercial that has the left all agitated by that Trump has done and that the government is airing, proudly proclaiming America's greatness? The left thinks proudly proclaiming America's greatness is propaganda. And apparently a judge comes along, as is often the case, to try to put a stop to something that the government is doing. Here was the chief media analyst, Brian Stelter. He used to be the media guy at CNN. He went off the rails. I think they fired him from CNN or demoted him, and now he's back. And for whatever reason, he's back on your TV. If you watch CNN, you know this guy. Here he is excitedly sharing the news that a judge is trying to block the airing of the so-called propaganda commercial.
3: And the judge is making very clear that Common Cause will likely prevail if there's ever a trial, and thus she's granted a restraining order that'll be in effect for 2 weeks. What's interesting about this is the timing, Jessica. The government said in a court filing overnight that this lawsuit's irrelevant and moot because the ads are going to stop airing tonight, Sunday night, a big television night, prime time in the U.S. So the Justice Department basically said, don't worry about this. We're done with the ads. Nothing to see here. Well, the judge has reviewed the evidence, and she disagrees. She says this is not a moot point, and that as of 6:45 p.m. Eastern time, the government has to cancel any further ads. So, interestingly, if any viewers see these on TV tonight, let me know. I'm curious to see if the administration is able to put this into place within this tight, narrow window of timing. And this comes as there has been bipartisan backlash to these propagandistic ads, very clearly meant to prop up President Trump and the GOP in the final weeks of the midterms.
1: Propagandistic. I didn't know that was a word. The propagandistic ads. And the judge, Jennifer Rochon, I'm sure she's a solid Republican, right? She sided with some coalition that challenged the ads as an illegal misuse of funds. She told the administration to cancel any remaining ads. As Brian Stelter so excitedly put it, they must be punished. It's not enough to just let the schedule run out last night. And apparently it was scheduled to run out last night. But yet again, we see a judge do the Democrat Party's bidding. Is anybody offended by the ad? Let's grab it. Tracy and Yasmin are going to pull it. We had it, I think, a week or two ago. I think it's a 60-second. I've seen it. It's got Trump walking around talking about all the great things that America has achieved. And we ought to play it. We ought to play the ad and get everybody's reaction as to whether or not it's appropriate or not. Let's do that. Let's take a moment. We're gonna find the ad that this judge, the U.S. District Judge out of New York, ordering the Trump administration to cancel these TV ads funded by taxpayers. That's the rub, apparently, because you could see at the end of the ad, it says paid for by the U.S. government, which has sent the left and the Trump haters into spasms of hysteria. So stay tuned. We'll play the ad for you coming up.

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1: 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You know, now more than ever, we have to make sure that we keep the free state of Florida free. 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
1: I kind of like that word, propagandistic. I think that could that be the Mike Gallagher Show? Maybe we got to get Doc Morgan to do a new liner. The propagandistic Mike Gallagher Show. Propagandistic. That's a good one. That reminds me of back in the day when Reverend Al Sharpton called me the Doctor of Asininity. Somebody gave me a nameplate that I had in my office for years. Mike Gallagher, the Doctor of Asininity. I could be the purveyor of propagandistic content. Brian Stelter used that big word when he was excitedly reporting that a federal judge, a district judge, came along and ordered Trump and the government to cease and desist from playing this ad. We've all seen the ad. I was watching a lot of football over the weekend. I was once again disappointed getting on another United flight, not getting Starlink. I feel like such a dummy. I'm chasing elite status with United Airlines because they're willing to do Starlink, which is great Wi-Fi apparently on their planes, but I can't ever find a United plane that has Starlink now. So I've left Delta. Now I'm going to have to go back to Delta, although I think Americans trying to do it too. I don't know. And there I am talking to United via chat at 35,000 feet yesterday, and the internet kept going out. The only reason, they have this big challenge match where you can take your Delta Diamond Medallion status and United will give you their status, which is equivalent as 1K, but you got to spend a bunch of money in the next 90 days. So I don't know. The whole thing is a nightmare. Anyway, I'm watching some football. I see the ad. Here's the ad. Give me your honest opinion. At the end of the ad, it says paid for by the U.S. government. Trump, according to this U.S. district judge out of New York, he must cancel any remaining television commercials that have been paid for with taxpayer money. ABC7 in New York reports a federal judge has ordered Trump to cancel any remaining TV commercials paid for with millions of dollars in taxpayer money to promote his political message. And I guess that's the rub. Is this his political message, or is this a government proclaiming all the great things that your government is doing for you? Here's the ad.
2: The final battle. With you at my side, we will demolish the deep state. We will expel the warmongers from our government. We will drive out the globalists. We will cast out the communists, Marxists, and fascists. We will throw off the sick political class that hates our country. We will rout the fake news media, and we will liberate America from these villains once and for all.
1: Paid for by the U.S. government. All right. Let me have it, 800-655-MIKE. I kind of like the message of getting rid of all the Marxism and the socialism and the communism in America. We are not a country that should embrace Marxism. I like that being the official position of the U.S. government. But that's just me. Maybe I'm wrong. So let's open up our phone lines. That's the ad. You tell me if you're okay with your taxpayer dollars funding that message. 1-800-655-MIKE. 800-655-6453. Let me deliver a great message about your health, and I'm all about it. I just found out, incidentally, I got some good news about my little heart blockage story. I found that apparently they're going to prescribe Repatha. And then I found out that there's been success in reducing plaque in your arteries using this medication called Repatha. So I'm kind of pumped about that. I'm all about health. If you see me lately, you see I'm way down on weight. I've lost over 40 pounds in the last few months. And I'm very proud of taking control after finding out that I've got a blockage in the Widowmaker, 52%. So it's not the end of the world. I'm going to be on top of it. I'm going to take care of myself because I want to be around to be your minister of propagandistic content for a long time to come, for years to come. So here we go. In fact, somebody in New York just said, Mike, why don't you call yourself the Doctor of Propagandistic Asininity? 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Let's start with Chuck in West Virginia. All right, Chuck, you saw or heard the spot. What did you think?
3: I think that the Democrats get mad if you look up the sky and say, look, the sky's blue. But I think that they should just leave Mr. Trump alone. He's done great for this country. And just look at all the stuff that they've, it's just like our Save America Act. How come they ain't on the radio saying, hey, man, everybody, yeah, they don't want it. So
1: I know.
3: Considering where it comes from, you know, it don't mean a whole lot.
1: All right. Appreciate it, Chuck. Joanne in Georgia. Hi, Joanne. Welcome to the Mike Gallagher Show. How are you? Joanne, you there? All right, let's try Alex in Reno. Wants to weigh in on the propagandistic ad. Yes, sir. Go ahead. Yep.
4: Yeah, so no, it's definitely not a propaganda ad. It's just these Democrats get riled up at anything the president's doing. They're trying to stop him at every turn because it's positive for the nation, and all they want is our downfall. And, you know, I just want to remind everybody out there, you know, we're not the minority here. And the president has been there once before, and right now what he is doing, we're not hearing about. He's doing a lot of things behind the scenes that cannot be undone once he leaves office. I know you know this, Mike. He's trying to set us back on the gold standard. He's doing great for our country. These Democrats are off the rails, especially with all these Muslims are trying to get into office. It's ridiculous. It's not the...
1: Well, here's the thing that you said, though, that got my attention. You said that he, you know, and I feel the same way, he's talking about what's good for America. But listen again to the ad. Let's play it one more time. According to the Democrats, this is all stuff that's bad for America. So evidently, they don't want to get rid of the deep state. They don't want to get rid of communism. They don't want to get rid of Marxism. They don't want to get rid of socialism. Let's listen again. It's not a long ad. This is the ad that has people up in arms over being government-funded propaganda.
2: The final battle. With you at my side, we will demolish the deep state. We will expel the warmongers from our government. We will drive out the globalists. We will cast out the communists, Marxists, and fascists. We will throw off the sick political class that hates our country. We will rout the fake news media, and we will liberate America from these villains once and for all.
1: You know, the takeaway that I get is we love America and they don't, and we're going to win over the people who hate America. That's a bad message? Seriously, even if you're a Democrat who didn't vote for Trump, do you love America or don't you?

0: include a private reception with us, a meet and greet before the show. General admission will get you into the venue. It's Thursday, October 22nd. We're going to have a great time. I can't wait to see you in Phoenix next week. 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Keith is back from Missouri, and Keith's not happy. Hello, Keith.
1: Yeah, that's propaganda, sir.
0: Is it propaganda?
1: The government should not sponsor propaganda.
0: What's propagandistic?
1: It reminds me of Nazi. It's like Nazi Germany had propaganda. That's how I found out about. I've studied history and government all my life.
0: But you have.
1: Nazi Germany had propaganda, and that's propaganda. It should not be sponsored by the U.S. government.
0: It's kind of fascistic, isn't it? It's almost like he's almost like Hitler, isn't he? Trump is starting to be like Hitler.
1: He's not like Hitler, but it's propaganda, and the government should not sponsor propaganda.
0: Well, that's right. What was the part that you jumped out at you? I think you're onto something. I'm starting to agree with you. What part did you think was the most propagandistic?
1: Well, when I first saw it, I was shocked. I've been watching the president since 1961. The president has never had a statement. He's never had a commercial on the air.
0: We get that you're shocked. Well, what are you shocked about? We're trying to figure out, because I think you're onto something. What are you shocked about?
1: It shouldn't air. That's propaganda, and the government should not air propaganda.
0: Yes. I'm trying real hard here, aren't I? I think I'm doing real hard. What's the propaganda?
1: The whole thing is propaganda.
0: What? Give me an example. What's propaganda?
1: Giving his opinion.
0: His opinion that America is great.
1: About the world and everything. And that
0: yeah, the world. That America. His opinion is America's great. Do you think America's great?
1: Yeah, I think America is great, but a lot of people don't.
0: Is that propaganda? Is that propaganda that you?
1: A lot of people don't like Trump.
0: A lot of people don't like Trump. Can I ask you a personal question? I'm not going to. You've got good friends. Thank you, Keith. It's nice to hear from you. How you been? You doing okay?
1: Yeah, I'm holding on.
0: Attaboy. Hang in there. All right, Keith. One time, just look at how many times he called in the last 6 weeks. 9, 10, 11. It's called 12 times. And what do? We just put them on. Because it just puts a smile on my face. Why not? It's propaganda. What's the propaganda? I don't know. It's propaganda. It's Nazi Germany, don't you know? Hitler! Germany! Oh, boy. I can't make heads or tails of this Tallarico debacle. If you tried to follow it on social media, you're a better person than I bet Keith figured it out in Missouri. We'll give you the latest on the apparently debunked report that he went to a mental institution instead of suffering from the flu for 100 days. That and more all coming up on the Mike Gallagher Show. 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
5: Breaking news this hour from Town Hall. I'm Rich Thomason. Federal agents have been busy this morning searching the Washington, D.C. area home of Minnesota Congresswoman Ilhan Omar. Multiple reports indicate it's part of an investigation into the Democrats' immigration paperwork. It's been no end to the bloodshed and the destruction as Russia's war in Ukraine grinds on.
6: On the edge of Kharkiv. A reminder, Russia has not stopped attacking Ukraine. This just hours after Donald Trump announced his partial truce. On Truth Social, he wrote, "Effective immediately, there is an energy ceasefire in the war between Russia and Ukraine. Ukraine said it was ready to cease if Russia did the same. In Kyiv, the streets have fallen dark and quiet as its power network has been pounded."
5: The BBC's Dan Johnson. President Trump says that Russia will supply diesel fuel to the U.S. and global markets. Ukrainian President Zelensky says that will help to fund Putin's war machine. Saudi officials say the main airport in Riyadh was hit by a second Houthi missile attack in as many days. The Trump administration is being ordered to stop airing taxpayer-funded ads that highlight the impact of the president's policies.
7: A federal judge gave the order Sunday, effective immediately, after a lawsuit from a watchdog group and others. The administration said over the weekend that the Department of Homeland Security had planned to stop buying ads after Sunday. The ads, including one that was almost identical to a 2024 Trump campaign ad, were criticized as a possible illegal use of taxpayer money. They've been running as Trump has tried to shore up support among Republican voters ahead of the midterm elections. I'm Tammy Trujillo.
5: Utility crews have been working around the clock to restore power to tens of thousands after Hurricane Isaias made landfall Friday along the western Florida panhandle. On Wall Street, the Dow, 150 points higher. Townhall.com.
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5: A free market think tank says credit card fees, not a major driver of high gas prices, arguing that fuel taxes have a much greater impact on the pain you feel at the pump.
10: Unleash Prosperity says fees on a typical gas station credit card purchase amount to roughly 6 cents per gallon, far less than the taxes drivers pay at the pump. The group argues that blaming card fees for rising fuel costs could be used to advance proposed limits on credit card charges. Gas prices are influenced by multiple factors, but Unleash Prosperity says card fees are a relatively small part of the total. Ron Taylor reporting.
5: The bond markets closed today in observance of Columbus Day while it's business as usual on the New York Stock Exchange and on the NASDAQ. The Consumer Price Index, considered a key measure of inflation, will be released Wednesday, and the Producer Price Index is due out on Thursday, the same day Fed Chair Kevin Warsh is scheduled to deliver a speech. News and analysis at Town.
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0: the wild world of D.C. politics to America's culture clash, brace yourself for the reality check you've been waiting for. The one and only Mike Gallagher.
1: Well, I'd like to do the show, but I've got the flu. I'll see you a week from Friday because I'm down with the flu. That's the James Tallarico explanation. What a weird story over the weekend that unfolded. A couple of independent journalists advanced a tape, a recording of a conversation that they allegedly had with a woman who said that Tallarico had been discharged from a mental institution. And it's a strange story because I guess the story was sort of debunked because the timeline didn't work. But nonetheless, it's still kind of weird that these recordings were released. And I hate it when a story unfolds that for me has no beginning, middle, or end. Like Mark Davis, my podcast partner, and he and I are going to mix it up pretty good today on the podcast, I'm sure, because he just thinks, I mean, he really took a shot at all of us who saw this at Town Hall, who saw this online, who saw this, you know, being reported widely, recordings from a place called the Lindner Hope Center in Mason, Ohio. And there's a woman on the tape saying to the independent journalist who's pretending to be James Tallarico's cousin that Tallarico had been discharged from the Lindner Hope Center, a mental facility. And the strange part is, I mean, the story is weird and gets weirder. There was Tallarico saying at one point that he, when he got sick, he went to the urgent care in Dallas. But then following that, he evidently said that he went to his personal physician, presumably in Austin, where he lives. And the whole thing is kind of a mess. Let me let Fox News contributor Clay Travis, was on Fox News over the weekend, saying, look, just tell people the truth. If you're ill, if you've got some condition that Texans have a right to know about, share it. Because the explanation that you had the flu, and one minute you're saying you went to the urgent care in Dallas, then the next minute you're saying you went to your doctor in Austin. So some of it doesn't seem to add up. But according to people like Mark Davis, well, those of us who reposted this story, we're like little birds wanting a worm from mommy. We want this story to be true so badly that we accepted it at face value without vetting it. Well, how do you vet it? It was a recording with the woman's voice on it saying, yeah, he got discharged earlier this evening. And Mark kept saying, well, the timeline didn't add up. What timeline? So maybe you give me a little bit of clarity, but let's listen together to Clay Travis on Fox News calling James Tallarico out.
2: I think that Ken Paxton's going to win. I think he's going to win by several points. I think part of what's going on is Texans have won so many races for the Republican Party for so long that I think a lot of them don't believe this case, this campaign is as close as it is. Let me also go back to the two-week absence. I think that James Tallarico owes it to everyone to be honest about what is going on here, okay? He didn't have, in my opinion, the flu for 2 weeks as a 37-year-old to drop out. Remember, he didn't make a single video. We talk about Biden hiding in his basement. He was still doing media. Look, in athletes, how often do guys get severely injured and they put a video out from the hospital bed while they're recovering? Nothing from him for 2 weeks. And why does this matter? Remember John Fetterman, when we weren't supposed to ask about his health-related concerns?
3: Yeah.
2: He won that election, got to D.C., and immediately had to check himself into Walter Reed to be treated. If you're a Texan and you want somebody who can do the job on day one for the entire state, whether you're a Democrat, Republican, or independent, I don't think James Tallarico can do it. I think it's a very germane question in this race to vanish for 2 weeks at the crucible moment of determination, and I think he has to be honest about it.
1: Isn't that a reasonable observation on Clay's part? If you vanish for 2 weeks right on the eve of the election, that's pretty bizarre. And, I mean, here's the problem. This is where Mark wants to talk squawk about the timeline involving the tape with the lady from the Lindner Hope Center in Mason, Ohio. What about this? These timeline problems? Here's Tallarico. These are, as I understand it, these are two clips side by side. The first one is when he said what happened when he first got sick with the flu, and the second one is what he said he did when he first got the flu, and they don't add up.
4: And last night it got so bad that I went to the urgent care here in Dallas, and I was diagnosed with the flu.
5: How bad was it for somebody who wants to know? Is this just like in bed rest, or did you ever have to go to a doctor or a hospital?
6: I just went to my primary care physician, but it wasn't anything worse than a nasty case of the flu.
1: Well, yes, it was, because all of us have had the flu, and none of us has been out for 12 days. I'm sorry. That's insane that he's even saying that. Doesn't even make sense. The flu doesn't take you down for 12 days. Are you kidding me? This thing stinks to high heaven. There's something going on here. I don't know what it is. Look, I posted this on X. I just reposted Town Hall or Hot Air, one of the sites that was reporting on what Nick Sorter and this other journalist came up with, and they have the tape. And I don't know if we should play the tape. Is it AI? I don't even know. You got the woman saying, the first time he called, she wouldn't give him any information. The second time he called, she said he had been discharged. Oh, James Tallarico, yeah, he was discharged. And of course, right away, aha, he was at the mental institution. Tallarico last night on social media said he's never, ever been to Ohio. And evidently there's some kind of connection and some story about why this particular facility for a mental health crisis. This is a wild story. So you know what I do when things are out of control? I turn to the smartest audience in the universe. It's the Mike Gallagher Show audience. 800-655-MIKE. That's our number here in the Relief Factor Studios. If you followed this, let me know. If you've kept up with this, give me some clarity. If this is much ado, and Mark, I'll tell you right off the bat, Mark Davis, who I trust and I like, and I respect, and he's my podcast partner, M&M Extra, every day, wherever you get your podcasts, and people are having a blast finding our new podcast, and we're having a great time doing it. Mark believes this is much ado about nothing, and it might even help Tallarico. 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
1: Here's a text message on the MyPillow text line out of Alaska. Alaska writes, the story is complete BS. It really speaks to how crappy a candidate Ken Paxton is that his proxies have to make up elaborate lies about Tallarico. South Carolina writes, I want to know if he traveled out of the country. Nevada writes, Tallarico flu? I didn't know the flu lasted 12 days. That's the part. And then this whole weird part about him in one interview claiming that he went to the personal or to the urgent care. That's not your personal physician. And then maybe he misspoke the second time. I don't know. The whole story is bizarre. And if it had been a Republican, it's all the media would be covering. They'd be on him like white on rice. They would be covering every move he made. They'd want to know where he went. And I posted on social media, as I reposted this story initially, thinking it had some legitimacy, this kind of evokes images of John Fetterman. Remember the guy running for office that could barely speak in a complete sentence? Now, of course, he came out of on the other side and seems pretty reasonable and moderate. But it's the same kind of issue. The only difference is Texans are not Pennsylvanians. Pennsylvania Democrats still elected John Fetterman, despite the condition he was in. The guy had a stroke. And the guy was admittedly institutionalized. And that didn't stop Democrat voters. My observation is the Texans are a different breed and are probably uncomfortable with that. But on the other hand, maybe people like Mark who say, well, it was debunked and it was BS, and this texter from Alaska, oh, it shows how terrible Paxton is. He's a terrible candidate. At the end of the day, I think we ought to have a very healthy degree of skepticism over any narrative delivered by the Democrats. And to turn it around on ourselves seems kind of dopey. Doesn't make a lot of sense. Give me your take on it. 800-655-MIKE. 800-655-6453. Let's start in Atlanta, where Joanne is standing by. Hey, Joanne. How you doing today?
2: Hey, Mike, doing well, thank you. I have an observation about Tallarico.
1: Okay.
2: When he gave his answer to the interviewing journalist about his health and his urgent care visits.
1: Yeah.
2: Professional behavioral profilers would say, when someone is telling you this is what I did and they're shaking their head no, then it's a no.
1: Mm-hmm.
2: No matter how many yeses he says.
1: Well, somebody else pointed out that if you look at his body language, if you're watching right now on Salem News Channel or listening on the radio, here's kind of an extended version of him explaining his absence. He was being interviewed by Dallas NBC affiliate NBC5's Phil Prazan. And this is kind of a longer version. And this clip was greatly scrutinized by people who said that it seems like he's lying, that it does not seem authentic. This is a guy who isn't telling the truth. Here's the clip. I'll let you decide.
3: You were off the campaign for more than a week, roughly 9 days, I believe.
4: Yeah.
3: Your campaign said you had the flu. What happened?
4: Yeah, I got the flu, and I'm feeling much better, and I'm glad I had a chance to recover. You know, if you don't take the opportunity to get well, sometimes you can get even sicker, and so I'm glad we made the decision to just take the week, get better, and now I'm glad to be back on the trip.
3: You've talked about how you're diabetic, and that as when diabetics get the flu, it could get really bad. How bad was it for somebody who wants to know? Is this just like in bed rest, or did you ever have to go to a doctor or a hospital?
4: I just went to my primary care physician, but it wasn't anything worse than a nasty case of the flu. And so I was in bed and, you know, drinking lots of liquids. Unfortunately, the campaign made me work from home, so I didn't even get full days off. But, you know, didn't want to be out on the trail and didn't want to get anyone else sick. It's important, I think, for leaders to be responsible in these moments. and I'm glad to be back, feeling much better.
3: I want to get your response because the internet
4: the internet's doing its thing.
3: The internet was invested in your outcome.
4: Yes. I'm sure it's because they care so much about me. So.
3: Well, so conservative folks on Twitter and some of Paxton's ally were pushing the idea that you had a stress-induced episode and were getting treatment for it. What are your thoughts? Did that happen?
4: That's not true. I just had the flu, and I feel much better. But it's a good reminder that you can't believe everything you read on the internet.
3: President Trump said that you and Attorney General Ken Paxton should debate. He says that Paxton is ready, willing, and able to debate. What are your thoughts on that?
4: I agree with President Trump. I think Ken Paxton should debate. The president's saying he should debate. Fox News has said he should debate. The people of Texas have said he should debate. And I think it's mysterious that Ken Paxton hasn't responded to a request for a debate in 85 days. I hear that people are getting really concerned about the attorney general. And, you know, I've heard rumors that he has a rare medical condition that causes clinical levels of cowardice. So I know Ken Paxton has asked for proof of life from me. I'm asking for proof of spine from him.
1: Oh, that's clever. Well, I wonder how long he rehearsed that line, huh? That was pretty good. Incidentally, Ken Paxton, for his part, and the Paxton campaign says it's Tallarico's campaign that will not agree to the terms of a reasonable debate on Fox News or otherwise, that they put a bunch of unrealistic terms, knowing that Paxton won't agree to them, and that it's Tallarico's campaign that's really playing games. The whole thing is a bit of an unholy mess. I have no idea what to make of any of it. I did notice in that interview, which seemed even more peculiar. You want to get it even weirder? The reporter and the candidate Tallarico were properly social distanced. They were like 6 feet away from each other. They weren't even near each other. It's like, why do you suppose that is? You think that was the reporter's decision or Tallarico's decision? He's afraid he's going to give whatever he's got to anybody else. It's been like a month. You should be all right now. Oh, boy. What do you make of it all? 800-655-MIKE, 800-655-6453.
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14: This is a Bloomberg Money Minute. Shares in Bristol-Myers Squibb rose 4% after word that its experimental drugs for treating a rare endocrine cancer and a deadly form of lung disease succeeded in late-stage studies. The company says patients with idiopathic pulmonary fibrosis, a chronic condition that scars the lungs and makes it difficult to get oxygen into the bloodstream, had their breathing significantly improve after getting a lower dose of the company's new pill. Bullish traders are piling into the sugar market amid expectations that a powerful El Nino will tighten supplies in top-producing nations. Speculators boosted their long-only raw sugar positions to more than 413,000 contracts last week, the highest level since September 2016. Prices have risen 40% since the beginning of August amid concerns about the weather phenomenon curbing production from India to Brazil. Stocks are higher on Wall Street. The Dow is up 0.25%, the Nasdaq up 2/3%, the S&P up a fraction. Erica Herskowitz, Bloomberg Radio.
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1: Here's a follow-up over the Tallarico controversy from Megyn Kelly. The Lindner Center Hope social media site denied that he had been treated there. They said in a statement last night, Representative James Tallarico has never received treatment from Lindner Center of Hope. So then Megyn Kelly posted that and said, could you please clarify Lindner Center of Hope? Number one, has James Tallarico been to your facility at all at any point in the last 9 days? And number two, was the facility operator who said he had been there mistaken? Will you allow her to speak publicly? The part that I can't get anybody to help me with, and I kept asking Mark Davis this morning, and Mark just said, well, I don't know. I don't know what the recording is. I mean, there's an accusation that it's AI. That there's some woman in Mason, Ohio, at the Lindner Center of Hope medical or psychiatric facility who had there was a conversation completely fabricated. Now, look, I don't know a lot. I admit, I don't know a lot about these journalists. I follow Nick Sorter on social media. I met him out in L.A. a few weeks ago. He's got a big following, but these are independent folks that go out and do their own thing, and they make a lot of noise on social media. I can't imagine that if you do this, you're going to fabricate a conversation like this. And I kept saying to Mark this morning, Mark is like just making fun of everybody who bought this story. Mark insists that he knew all along it wasn't real, it wasn't legit. And Mark kept saying, I said, well, then what was that recording? Should we play this recording? I mean, I don't know if we should or not. I mean, if it's fake, then I don't want to add fuel to the fire. But when you hear the recording, it sure sounds legit. And look, I have to admit, I'm a big dummy when it comes to AI. I believe AI all the time. If I see it or hear it, it looks real, I kind of believe it. And then I forget how realistically fake it is. It can be very real seeming, and it's not real. But for Nick Sorter, or this other guy, what's the other guy's name? Forget the other guy's name. I had it written down somewhere. For these guys to come along and just totally fabricate a recording with this employee at a medical facility, look, their reputations are done if they were to do that. And I can't believe that they would do that. I don't know. I'm kind of lost at sea at this one. And who do you think this helps or hurts? Does it matter? Do you think it impacts Tallarico negatively? Do you think it impacts Ken Paxton negatively? Can Tallarico win in Texas? Can Annie Andrews win in South Carolina? How did Darlene Graham Nordone and Annie Andrews do in the debate last night? They had a big televised debate in South Carolina. I need my South Carolina connection to come through here. Tell me how you think it went. I just saw some clips. Here's a clip courtesy of C-SPAN. Here was Darlene Graham Nordone, the senator who was appointed, of course, after her brother Lindsey died. Now she's running for the seat, and in 22 days, we'll see if she holds on. There's a lot of expectation that Dr. Annie Andrews is going to do well. And I didn't see the debate, so I'm going to trust people who did. I tried to put a call into Joey, but I guess he was busy today. I couldn't reach him. I'm curious as to how you think Darlene did against Annie Andrews. Here's a little clip from last night's debate in South Carolina.
0: You know, nobody likes war. I want the war to end. I think everybody wants the war to end. But let's not forget again how the war started. The Democrats let Iran get a nuclear weapon almost. They were very close to getting one. Iran is the weakest they have been in 47 years. The value of their currency is at an all-time low. Their inflation is through the roof. They are being strangled economically. No one will trade with them.
1: Now, she was mocked online because the quote was, the Dems let Iran get a nuclear weapon almost. So grammatically, it was kind of, you know, a little bit out of whack. But her point is right. Her point is completely correct. She is. Do you realize all the promises the Democrats made about keeping Iran from having a nuclear weapon? There was a montage put together by at Maze Moore on X that I wanted to share with you. This is a string of the Democrats talking about what a threat Iran is to the United States and the world before Trump actually decided to do something about it. Let's listen to what Democrats used to say about Iran until Trump obliterated their chances of getting a nuclear weapon.
2: Iran's nuclear program is galloping forward. It is enriching higher levels, 20%, even 60% in small cases. It's using more advanced centrifuges. We're now down, based on published reports, to a few months. If this continues, if they continue to enrich at the levels and in the ways they're doing, it will get down eventually to a few weeks. So that is a concrete problem. We have an interest in putting that nuclear problem back in the box, because an Iran with a nuclear weapon, or with the ability to produce fissile material on very short notice to get one, is an Iran that's going to be an even worse actor.
3: Iran has rapidly accelerated its nuclear program and reduced cooperation with international inspectors. Their breakout period is down from about a year, which is what we knew it was during the deal, to just a few weeks or less.
4: Iran, the world's largest state sponsor of terrorism, has directly or by hiring criminals mounted assassination attempts against dissidents and high-ranking current and former U.S. officials, including right here on American soil.
5: The president will not tolerate attacks on American troops, and neither will I. Our teammates were killed by radical militias backed by Iran and operating inside Syria and Iraq.
6: Yes, it is true. Iran is closer to a nuclear weapon than ever before. If they chose to get a nuclear weapon, could probably get one within weeks.
1: That was just 2025. That was Chris Murphy from Connecticut. They were on the verge, according to Democrat Chris Murphy. And he said that in 2025, of getting their hands on a nuclear weapon. And so here's all this fallout against Trump and this administration for doing exactly what the Democrats claimed we needed to do. And that was Antony Blinken. That was Christopher Wray from the FBI. That was Secretary of then Defense Lloyd Austin, another guy who goes missing in action without telling anybody. So I'm just prayerful that Americans understand that while gas prices are a pain in the neck, ultimately, we did the right thing here. We did the right thing. 800-655-MIKE. Also, a horrible story out of Philadelphia. And I'm just sick. A police officer was killed. His colleague is in critical condition. They were ambushed and repeatedly shot while on duty in a Philadelphia neighborhood. Shane Sieber was a 10-year veteran of the Philadelphia Police Department. They were met with rapid gunfire while responding to a report of an armed man on a porch early Saturday morning. As soon as they stepped onto the porch, they were shot by a man that authorities identify as 35-year-old Eric Lewis. It was an ambush. Sieber was shot three times. He died at the hospital, surrounded by his wife and family. He leaves behind a 7-year-old son and a 3-year-old daughter. I got an email from a Philadelphia listener this morning saying, Mike, if you mention the ambush killing of Officer Sieber, please remind your audience what this monstrous district attorney Larry Krasner has done. They had another cop killer where Krasner, who was facing the death penalty, and Krasner removed the prospect of the death penalty without even consulting with the police officer's family. Krasner, of course, is a far-left lunatic district attorney. And he's a lunatic. I mean, you ever see Krasner give a press conference? This guy is complete. So, you know, you wonder, and this guy's alive. They didn't kill him. I mean, he was arrested, 35-year-old Eric Lewis, a guy with, again, another arrest record as long as your arm. He worked with the water department, apparently, in Philadelphia. Now, this time around, Krasner is talking a good game, saying that this Lewis will be held without bail. So that's good. At least he can't bail out, because that's something that the Democrats love. They love no cash bail. But I can't help but wonder if a monster who would ambush a pair of police officers in Philly doesn't remember how Krasner took the death penalty off the table for one of the last cop killers in Philadelphia. Philadelphia, of course, is the home of the infamous monster Mumia Abdul-Jamal. Remember the whole Free Mumia movement? So it's an awful story, and it's once more a reminder of what our police officers go up against every single day on the job. Don't you think that the role of the district attorney plays a part in a shooting like this of a police officer? Or is that just me connecting dots that aren't really there? What do you think? 800-655-MIKE. Whatever I want.
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1: 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Offer ends November 15th. Here's David in Hickory, North Carolina. Hey, David, welcome back. How are you, sir?
2: Hey, Mike. How you doing today?
1: I'm good. What's up?
2: I've been really trying to get a hold of you, and that's like an act of Congress, but I'm glad I did.
1: I'm glad you made it. Good to talk to you, my friend.
2: Yeah.
1: Thank you.
2: But I wanted to bring up Trump's actions in Iran.
1: Sure.
2: I hear people complaining about the gas prices, and, I don't like them either. I granted that. But, if Trump hadn't have done anything in Iran and given 6 months or even a year, they all of a sudden detonate a nuclear device over one of our major cities.
1: Exactly.
2: My question is that people that were willing to roll the dice on that scenario, what would you say to the dead? And we're talking about maybe 20 million people.
1: Sure. Well, it's a great question, David. It's an important question. And I mean that it's a good faith question. To critics of the Iran war, what would you say if Iran was able to obliterate an American city? And you can't rule that out. When you hear all those Democrats, all those Biden administration officials lining up, Hillary, first thing she'd do, she said, is make sure she obliterated Iran so that they couldn't nuke a city. What would you say? And I like the way you worded it, David. Would they be willing to roll the dice? Are you willing to roll the dice? Because if Iran were to nuke an American city, high gas prices

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0: 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I also just got a very excited email from a lady who signed up with her husband to go on the big Patriots Alaska cruise next summer, July of 2027. Larry O'Connor and I are going to be your co-hosts for an extraordinary excursion, the Inside Passage of Alaska. Boy, do I'm jazzed about this. We're going to go, I mean, next month we've got the big Gulf of America cruise. Hundreds of you are going to be joining us throughout the Gulf of America, and we're going to have so much fun on that trip. And then next summer, we've already got it mapped out. Next summer, we're going to be going to Alaska. The Patriots Alaska cruise is back. 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Happy Columbus Day. We're allowed to say that, you know. Big day in New York City. New York City Councilman Frank Morano, who's a longtime friend of mine. Of course, he represents Staten Island. He's going to be at the parade. We're going to talk about Mom Donnie's refusal to attend the parade and the recent ICE shooting in New York where Mom Donnie called ICE rotten to the core. That and a whole lot more coming up. 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
5: Breaking news this hour from Town Hall. I'm Rich Thomason. The Washington, D.C. area home of Minnesota Democrat Congresswoman Ilhan Omar has been searched by federal agents, thought to be part of an investigation of the Somali native's immigration paperwork. Born in Mogadishu, Omar arrived in the U.S. with her family at the age of 12. Apparently, that so-called energy ceasefire between Russia and Ukraine has not yet taken hold. Russian drones and missiles targeted natural gas facilities in Kharkiv, that's Ukraine's second-largest city. Backed by Iran, Houthi rebels have launched another missile strike on Saudi Arabia's main airport in Riyadh, the second such attack in as many days.
6: The Houthis are saying that Saudi airspace remains a target. Now, Saudi Arabia, for its part, has pledged a decisive retaliation. Now, we don't know what that will be, but people here in the region are certainly bracing for an escalation. And then there's the question of what this means for Donald Trump. His ally, Saudi Arabia, has now been hit hard. Does he step in to help them with direct military aid, or does he risk looking weak? And of course, he has to think about the midterms, which are fast approaching.
5: That's the BBC's Orla Guerin. Dangerous online behavior by its AI models is leading Anthropic to pull the plug for the time being.
7: TechCrunch reports Anthropic is cutting off live internet access to its internal evaluations until it can straighten out the rogue AI agents. Researchers are alarmed because that means those AI models can't be evaluated before they're released. I'm Tammy Trujillo.
5: From the western Florida panhandle to the northeast, the storm called Isai Eos left death and destruction in its aftermath. The hurricane blamed for at least five deaths in the south, and there is a lot of cleanup work to be done across a vast area. On Wall Street, the Dow, 237 points higher, while the NASDAQ is down 71 points. More on these stories, townhall.com.
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5: Some security analysts warn that tension over Britain's approach to Iran and radical Islam could strain its alliance with both the U.S. and Israel.
9: In a recent Wall Street Journal piece, Dominic Green argues that alleged activity by Iran linked and Hamas figures in Britain, alongside concerns about the Muslim Brotherhood, raises questions about security cooperation. It also points to reports of U.S. B-1 bombers being relocated from a British base as a sign of growing unease. The claims and their implications remain contested, but analysts say any erosion of intelligence sharing between close allies could carry serious consequences. Ron Taylor reporting.
5: The awarding of this year's Nobel Prizes is now complete with today's announcement of the winners of the Nobel in Economic Sciences. That prestigious award goes to American Robert Hall. He's a professor at Stanford, and to Michael Woodford from Columbia University. News and analysis, Town
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6: I hate it when I come to work and I have absolutely no resolution over something that consumed the internets over the weekend, the Tallarico mental hospital debacle. And Mark Davis just took me to he took any of us who bought it. Oh, normally smart people just stupidly bought into this. But I, Mark Davis, I'm smarter. I know. It was debunked. So I'm talking to Mark about it this morning. I said, well, Mark, how is it debunked? I don't know. The timeline didn't work. What timeline? This recording gets released yesterday of a woman at a mental facility in Ohio claiming that James Tallarico was discharged from that facility. And they posted that online. But the timeline doesn't add up, so Mark and all the other smart kids know that none of it's true. He wasn't treated at the Lindner Hope place or whatever it is. There wasn't a plane. There wasn't a treatment. And you dummies who fell for it, shame on you. All right. So where does the recording go? What was the recording? An actress? So this Nick Sorter and the other guy, who I've never heard of before, two of these independent journalists, I've heard of Nick Sorter. I met him in Los Angeles at the big KRLA town hall event a few weeks ago. They put their whole reputations into the dumpster because they're done now if that's all fake. What do they do? Have an actress pretend to be a representative of the... This story is wild. Because for people like Mark, and I love Mark, he's my dear friend. I'm not trying to trash him here. But on the other hand, oh, he knows that the whole story is fake? And that James, does Mark think Tallarico had the flu for 12 days? Because if anybody else, if a Republican dropped off the campaign trail right before the election, we're 22 days away from the election. That would be a big story. That would be a huge story. So, I don't know. Mark and I, I'm sure, will have it out on the podcast today. Check us out. M&M Extra, Apple, Spotify, YouTube. We go live at noon Eastern, 11 Central Time. We love having you join us. We're having a ball. And, you know, Mark just has it all figured out. This was a complete... Everybody was duped into thinking that James Tallarico went to this facility in Mason, Ohio, based on a recording. And, you know, I want to play the recording, but I guess we don't dare. If it's all fabricated, I don't want to add to that. What was it, AI? Nick Sorter? And the other guy? Threw away their reputations for some cheap clickbait with a fake video or fake audio? And I'm looking today, they say there's more audio coming. They're not denying the authenticity of this conversation that one of them supposedly had with a woman who worked at this facility in Mason, Ohio. And look, I am painfully aware that I am the biggest dimwit when it comes to being fooled by AI. I get fooled by AI all the time. I do. I don't have, I guess, a discerning eye. Maybe Mark is just smarter than I am, and he knows AI when he hears it. And I asked him that. I said, "Well, do you actually think that the audio is AI?" He said, "I don't know what it is." I said, "Well, if you don't know what it is, how do you know it's been debunked?" He kept saying the timeline. I don't get this story at all. Here's what's bizarre is that one day Tallarico in explaining his 12-day-long mystery absence, supposedly due to the flu. The first time he talked about getting sick with the flu, he claimed he went to an urgent care facility in Dallas. The second time he was asked about it, he said he went to his personal physician, presumably in Austin. Here were the two cuts, sort of side by side. This is courtesy of NBC 5 in Dallas-Fort Worth.
3: And last night it got so bad that I went to the urgent care here in Dallas, and I was diagnosed with the flu.
7: How bad was it for somebody who wants to know? Is this just like in bed rest, or did you ever have to go to a doctor or a hospital?
8: I just went to my primary care physician, but it wasn't anything worse than nasty case of the flu.
6: There you go. It was just a nasty case of the flu. The first time I was asked about it, I said I went to the urgent care. None of it makes a lot of sense. None of it makes a lot of sense to me. To some people, televising or live streaming the execution of Major Nadel Hassan doesn't make a lot of sense. People are angry about it. I had dinner with one of my kids over the weekend in New York City. We went to the Carnegie Deli in New York. The Carnegie Deli is back. Eric, remember the good old days back in the day when we used to go over to the Carnegie Deli? My picture was up there in two different locations. I was so embarrassed. We went through the restaurant, tried to surreptitiously see if we could find my picture anywhere, because they brought a bunch of the pictures over. They have, celebrities from all walks of life, radio, TV, acting, film, stage, all over the walls of the old Carnegie Deli. Well, now they have a new Carnegie Deli. They just moved down the street. And so I was trying to, just walk around and, like sheepishly look to see if I could find my picture. How pathetic am I? Anyway, we had dinner, had a great time. It was wonderful catching up with one of my sons, but he is livid that the Trump administration suggested that they might live stream the scheduled execution of former Major Nadel Hassan in December. Here was Mark Wayne Mullen, the DHS secretary, appearing with Margaret Brennan on CBS's Face the Nation yesterday.
9: Listen, once again, no one has to watch it if they don't choose to.
10: I
9: follow
10: it?
9: President Trump. He's a commander. He's a commander in chief of the country, and he does a phenomenal job. He leads this country with a very, very, very direct, forward, straight hand, and he's restoring America values and bringing where America
10: should be back in line. Your Republican colleagues Lisa Murkowski and Kevin Cramer have both said that this.
6: Well, that was a weird place to cut. I guess we cut it there. I guess she was in the middle of saying that your Republican colleagues, Murkowski, oh yeah, Lisa Murkowski, why don't you quote Tom Tillis too while you're at it, Margaret? Who cares? Now, here's the news, though, from Axios that got my attention. According to Mark Caputo at Axios, four different people who have spoken to President Trump about live streaming the execution claim that the president has privately shared misgivings about live streaming the firing squad execution. According to Axios, he's been deluged with negative input about the idea from a bipartisan chorus of lawmakers. And they always say that. It's not bipartisan. It's the same Republicans who are always a pain in his you-know-what over and over and over. Lisa Murkowski, Tom Tillis. Who else? There's the usual suspects. Probably Susan Collins is on. She doesn't like it either. So, I mean, I'm interested in how you feel about it, because I'm going to make a prediction. It will not be live streamed. And we're going to see how it unfolds, but I'll bet it will not wind up being live streamed. If it's now, here's the point counterpoint to that argument. When Trump sees reports that claim he's having private misgivings, well, he may say, we're going to do it no matter what. But what do you make of it? Are you opposed to live streaming? Basically televising on social media or on the internet the firing squad execution of Nadel Hassan at Fort Hood, same place where he went on his murderous ambush shooting rampage 17 years ago. He would obviously be the first person in America whose execution would be live streamed. Give me your reaction to it here in the Relief Factor studios. We've also got big breaking news out of Minnesota. Ilhan Omar's home in D.C. has been raided by the feds. That's going to be fascinating. What's that day going to be like if they wind up deporting her back to Somalia? Wow. 800s, lot of breaking news today here on a Monday in the Relief Factor studios. 800-655-MIKE. 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

0: Gallagher.
1: I'm all about taking good care of myself. Look, you have to, right? Get older, well, any age. I've shared with you this little heart thing I got going on. I'm working on that. I got in to see the big cardiologist tomorrow. The wizard. I'm getting in to see the wizard. This guy's supposed to be world-renowned. But the first time I went, they just gave me a physician assistant. I'm like, well, where's the wizard? I didn't say that, of course. And she scared me because I said, am I in danger here? Am I in crisis? And she wouldn't say no. With this little blockage thing I got going on in the Widowmaker. So I'm going to find out from the top dog tomorrow, the top doc. And losing weight, eating healthy, exercise, taking my statins. I got a new drug, a big one, a shot that they're going to give me that's going to maybe even reduce the plaque. 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John's in Lubbock, Texas. John, welcome back. How are you, sir?
2: Hey, Mike. Thanks for taking my call. I was calling in regard to this live stream execution. I think it's a bad idea, honestly, because should the Democrats get back into power this coming November, I think they're going to want to live stream anything and everything. So, because you know how extreme they are, and this whole situation kind of reminds me too of Jack Kevorkian, Dr. Jack Kevorkian.
1: Wait a minute. Go back to the first point. I'm having a hard. What could they live stream? If we live stream the execution of Nadel Hassan, what will they live stream if they get into power after November?
2: I think what they would do is do what they did during the Biden administration. They'll just start prosecuting people that are with made up charges.
1: Well, they're going to do that anyway. They're going to do that anyway. Nadel Hassan's execution isn't going to let them. They're going to use the same. They're going to impeach Trump on a daily basis. They're going to hold up the Trump administration every chance they get. It's going to be a disaster. You think the execution of Nadel Hassan will accelerate their desire to do that?
2: I do. I really
1: no.
2: do. I
1: think no, we'll have to agree to disagree. Look, this is the old, oh, let's play nice with the Democrats and maybe they'll be nice to us. Not going to happen, John. You're a good guy. You're delusional. You're misguided. And you mean well. Your heart's in the right place. No, they're not going to play nice with us. They're going to come after every Republican they can if they get into control. And I don't think they're going to take control of the House and the Senate. I feel good about it. I'm not complacent. We got to crawl over broken glass, and we can't give up on this country. We must not give up on this country. But the bottom line is, these polls, don't believe them. These polls are, the mystery, even as a former Georgia senator told Jake Tapper over the weekend, this is on the Arena on CNN, the former Georgia senator, Jason, as a Democrat, who said that there's a real weakness to these polls because the truth is you don't know who's going to show up. Now, he's making that case on behalf of his side, but I'd make that case on behalf of our side. Let's listen to what and see what he had to say.
3: Is he helping anyone?
0: I mean, I think he's helping Democrats in a lot of ways, right? I mean, I think one of the things that you have to know in this moment, and as we were all talking about polls, what no poll can predict is what is the population that's going to show up, right? That is the weakness of polling, is we don't know who shows up on Election Day. And what Trump does, I think, is he juices the Republican turnout in ways that, as you were saying before, but he also juices the Democratic turnout, right? And I think the persuadable voters are out there in places like Kansas thinking, am I really going to vote for a Democrat, right? I mean, and in places like Kansas, they haven't done that in a long time. And Trump is giving them more, I think, from a persuasion standpoint, more energy to say, you know what, the more I hear from him, the more I think it's time to vote for a Democrat.
1: Now, the craziness about that observation is that word crazy. The Democrats are crazier than ever. So that former senator, a Democrat from Georgia, makes the case Trump gives people more of an incentive to vote for Democrats. I think the bargain that they make in their mind is that they think Trump is crazier than open borders, cashless bail, all the insanity that we've seen the Democrats advance. Look at Philadelphia. Right now, they're going to have a funeral for a young husband and father who was ambushed by a career criminal in Larry Krasner's Philadelphia. And Philadelphians know about Krasner's policies. They know what a lunatic he is. They know what he's done with the death penalty when it comes to cop killers. This guy in Philly's not going to get the death penalty for executing this officer Saturday morning. It'll never happen because that's how crazy today's Democrats are. You don't believe me? Check out Bill Maher. Watch how he calls out his crazy fellow Democrats. So, no, I don't think crazy gets rewarded on November 3rd. 22 days away, we will see. 800-655-MIKE.

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8: This is a Bloomberg Money Minute. Starbucks says no deal. The nation's biggest coffee chain says now it has no plans to make a bid to acquire the Chipotle chain, which Starbucks CEO Brian Nichols used to run. That refutes a report in the Financial Times last week, but Starbucks would only say it's laser-focused on turning around its own restaurants. Chipotle shares down about 4% right now. Starbucks shares slightly higher. Elsewhere on Wall Street, stocks kicking off the new week with modest gains. They're mixed, those stocks. That's ahead of the start of the new earnings season tomorrow. Third quarter results from JP Morgan Chase, Goldman Sachs, Wells Fargo, and Citigroup all before the opening bell. Right now, that's got the Dow up about 0.5%. The NASDAQ down 0.3%. The S&P is pretty much flat, while oil is higher, about $92 a barrel. And there's a new peanut butter made by a company called Nurtured Nuts. It uses gene-edited peanuts to make a peanut butter that has all the flavor but no allergens. Tom Busby, Bloomberg Radio.
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1: 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M&M Extra, Mike Gallagher, Mark Davis. I think some sparks may fly today. Because I'm getting tired of being lectured to by the smart kids who don't want to run with a story that, because they want to play nice with the other side. They don't want to play nice with us. Look at the headline today. Ilhan Omar's home raided by Homeland Security on Columbus Day. No less. The left is going, they are having a total aneurysm. They're melting down bigly. And now, wait a minute. When they were rummaging through Melania Trump's underwear drawer at Mar-a-Lago, they kept saying, everybody, nobody's above the law. Nobody's above the, right? I thought nobody's above the law. Why are you melting? Can you imagine how ticked off that angry little woman is right now in Minnesota, Ilhan Omar? Oh my gosh. And she's intense. And she's going to be even more into Ilhan Omar's home raided by, as part of a federal investigation into, it's supposedly about her immigration status. If I get to come to work and report that we're deporting United States Congresswoman Ilhan Omar, I mean, we could just take the rest of the week off. What an adventure that'll be. Deportation proceedings have begun again. Look, they don't like seeing, what's his name, the guy from Colombia deported. I mean, what are they going to do with Ilhan Omar if she gets deported? Her home raided by Homeland Security. Wow. 24 minutes before the hour. A week from Thursday, we're going to be in Phoenix. Tickets are going fast. Hope to see you there. My pal Larry Elder and I will be on stage. Biggest midterm election of our lifetime on the line, 22 days away. October 20th, it's a week from Thursday. I'll be there with Larry Elder, Seth Leibson, the terrific host there on 960 The Patriot, the Battleground Tour. Go to 960thepatriot.com to get your tickets. 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A general admission ticket will get you in the room. It'll be a great night to be with fellow patriots in Phoenix. It's this a week from this Thursday, October 22nd. For tickets, go to 960thepatriot.com, 960thepatriot.com. Let's go back to your calls and dive into this perhaps scheduled live streaming of the firing squad execution of Nedel Hassan in December. I don't believe that it's going to happen. I kind of trust Axios's reporting on this, that a number of people who have spoken with the president personally have said that he is sharing some misgivings about doing it. It might not have one Trump told one confidant it might not happen. Another said he doesn't sound particularly enthusiastic about it. He's calling around, doing the Trump thing, asking people what they think. Well, let's find out. Robert's in Dallas. Hey, Robert, you're on the Mike Gallagher Show. Hello.
2: Hey, Robert. Hey, Mike.
1: I'm Mike. You're Robert. How you doing?
2: It's already been a long Tuesday, my friend. Or
1: no,
2: long Monday.
1: Monday.
2: I don't even know what day it is. This is a long week.
1: It's been a long
2: Goodness
1: Thursday.
2: Goodness gracious. Goodness
1: Hang
2: gracious.
1: In there. Yes, that's
2: hey,
1: all right. Hang in.
2: So back in 1995, April 95, you'll remember Timothy McVeigh going and shooting up the Oklahoma City Federal Building, and 168 people lost their lives, 19 kids. Horrible day in our history. There's been a lot of other horrible days. The guy still got lethally executed, but nobody, we didn't think even about back then about putting it on television and making a spectacle of it. I just would warn that we we be careful what we sensationalize, what we put out there to remember a horrific event. You know what I mean?
1: I think it's a very fair reaction. I'll be honest. I had the same reaction you had last week when I first heard the news. But then the more I thought about it, the more I realize how many years have we heard we ought to go back to public executions as a deterrent for other people who might think twice before they hurt other people. We've all said it. I'll bet you've said it. I mean, I've said it. Mm-hmm. It's one of those concepts. Look at what happened in Philadelphia over the weekend. A guy ambushes and murders a police officer. Well, this goofy Larry Krasner DA, he took the death penalty away from the previous cop killer in Philly. So, I don't know. I mean, there is extreme right now on the left as we've ever seen. Maybe drastic times call for drastic measures. I think you're going to be okay, though, because I don't believe it's going to happen. I don't believe that they'll wind up live streaming it. I'll bet you, I'm not kidding you, my son about jumped out of the table when we started talking about it Saturday night in New York over dinner. He got so upset, and I said, son, are you as upset about what Nadel Hassan did to those unarmed soldiers that he ambushed? Did that? And of course, he got offended at that. He got insulted. Of course, I was. That's terrible. I'm not justifying what he did. But why do we want to sensationalize it? Look, anybody on social media sees death and dying and accidents all the time. There are entire accounts dedicated to people getting killed. You want to see that? You can find it. I'm just not sure that, and maybe, and I admit this, I'm trying to be thoughtful here, it takes us to a place where we've never been before. But hasn't that been the whole journey we've been on for the last few years? We've never had a secure border. We've never had respect for Christopher Columbus. I mean, the things that we're seeing now, because of the era we are in, are a welcome relief to the madness that the left has had in its stranglehold of the United States of America. And I just don't know that it's such a bad idea. And I'm not just saying that because it's, look, Hegseth said he wouldn't even watch it if it happens. So, you know, time will tell. 800-655-MIKE. Here's Charles in San Antonio. Hi, Charles. Welcome to the show. How are you? Happy Columbus Day.
3: Same to you, Mike, and it's always a pleasure listening to you and even talking to you. Last time we talked, we were discussing posting Charlie Kirk's murder. I'm against this for a couple of reasons. One, the media is the one thing that these terrorists of this particular ilk love to use just before they cut off people's heads and or set him on fire, then they post.
1: Sure.
3: And they given him more another inch of video, of course I made it myself. Giving him more television is just I wouldn't give it to him. I would and not in the worst case scenario is he's able to talk and yell out that thing they love to say just before they kill somebody.
1: It's a good argument. It really is. Charles, I'm you're making a good point. I get it. I really do. 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
2: The story of him having been at that facility collapsed almost immediately.
1: Tell me how it collapsed.
2: The timeline doesn't work. This supposed woman who said that he was discharged, what did she say, tonight or last night or something like that?
1: Yeah.
2: The calendar date was when he was already in Austin. The timeline doesn't even work, but everybody just wanted it so bad. We've got to be more discerning than that.
1: I joked about I'm with Nick with you, but I'm not joking that I'm with Elon, who said the Tallarico campaign is hiding something big that voters ought to know about. And on that audio, I mean, first of all, this audio, you can't fabricate what Tallarico himself said. First he said, I was so sick I went to an urgent care.
2: Yep.
1: In Dallas.
2: He said exactly. Uh-huh, right.
1: And then he said in another interview, I was so sick I saw my primary care physician, who presumably is in Austin.
2: Yep.
1: And everybody's like, wait a minute, what are you talking, well, when, what was, Mark, you've had the flu, I've had the flu, well, my kids had the flu, and by the way, my kid, and my kid is, and my kid, and my kid is a diabetic too. My kid has had the flu, and guess what? He got over it in about 4 days. Give me a break. 12 days right before the election. Something's up, Mark. And when, and maybe you're right, maybe the Nick Sorter, Ryan Amarker, whoever this guy is, I still am waiting for you to tell me what the audio actually is, because
2: no,
1: the woman
2: says that's not my job. I don't know how they in the recesses of this Ryan Amaker's brain foisted what seems to be this fraud. I don't know. I'll let him tell everybody that. What I know is virtually no facility will do this. The timeline doesn't add up. There is zero corroborating evidence. 1, 2, 3, skepticism. Hello.
1: Well,
2: so now, having said that, because this is very important, having said that, is the other points you brought up totally solid, and there's something weird about this absence, and I'm not ready to let that go, because I think there is indeed something they're not telling us. So, continue.
1: Well, and again, when it's so fascinating to me that you're so willing to debunk after we've seen what Democrats have foisted upon us year after year, all over and over again, with their hoaxes.
2: I need corroboration. I need, silly me, I need, before I leap into something that I just want so bad to be true, yes. I'd like one shred of additional evidence that
1: And I trust you, and I do obviously respect you, and so I took my post down. I mean, all I did was say, if this is true,
2: which is a game changer. You're on solid ground with a conditional post like that.
1: And somebody said, you should retract that. I said, what? Retract if it's true?
2: Exactly.
1: It may not be true. I don't know. Yeah. But look, I think it's interesting to me that you can't believe that a woman in Mason, Ohio, would screw up, who answers the phone and inadvertently blurt out something.
2: Right.
1: Explain this to me, Swami, with all the answers. How did the facility then tweet last night that he was never treated there? Isn't that a HIPAA violation? How do they do that? They tweeted last night, James Tallarico has never received treatment at our facility. That's nobody's business.
2: Well, that's an interesting legal question. A HIPAA violation medical privacy would seem to be revealing something that did happen.
1: Yeah.
2: Is the converse true? I don't know that it is.
1: I don't know the answer to that.
2: Saying that somebody was... Is it a privacy thing to say that somebody was not there?
1: Right.
2: I don't know. But
1: we're living in an era, Mark, where, and as we just found out, and this was revealed, that the legacy media over... I don't know if you follow this Jane Doe Cornell rape case and sexual abuse. What a mess, okay? So Cornell's Jane Doe wrote in a text exchange with one of the seven men that she is accused of sexually assaulting her during a 2024 encounter.
2: Yep.
1: She said, "Our body, our choice."
2: Yeah.
1: Now, that comment was left out deliberately by the New York Times and CBS.
2: Yep.
1: They kept that out of the exchange, which would have probably given some light as to whether or not, because, you know, nobody knows what happened behind closed doors.
2: No.
1: That's the problem with this. It's one of those he said, she said things. She's accusing seven young men whose lives have been destroyed. Yeah. I mean, I don't know how they get their reputation back, and maybe they don't deserve it. I don't know. I mean, you probably know more. Have you followed this closely?
2: Oh, I have. And for those unfamiliar, at Cornell a couple of years ago, frat party, hello, that's kind of all you need to know. And their story is that she was just in a loose mood and allowed this group sex thing to happen. The following morning, she decides it's rape. That's their version of events. Her version of events is, I absolutely was raped. But then these text communications, things begin to come out that slowly begin to erode the rape scenario. Things that, as you mentioned there, language that seems to suggest consent, which the media culture, desperately needing another rape story, managed to omit.
1: They left that out. And speaking of people who are being ruined, how about this magic store in Brooklyn, New York, the subject of the wrath of Kelly Clarkson?

0: she doesn't.
1: So did you see this?
0: Did you have her going Mean Girls on your bingo card?
1: I did not. She goes to a store in Brooklyn that has all kinds of toys and devices and magic things. What was the name of it again? Do you know the name of the store?
0: Art of Play.
1: Yeah. She goes in, sees a nifty animatronic bird on the wall, and sees a $1,500 price tag next to it.
0: $15,000,
1: and says, I want to buy it. They hem and haul with her. The store's point is, we have those. Like, we can get one, but that one's ours. It's on the wall. We use it a lot. That one is not for sale. She comes away thinking that she's been treated like Julia Roberts in Pretty Woman. It is, you can't afford this, little lady. Let us usher you over here. So she feels like she's being judged. So understand. But what you do not do, what you never do, if you have 8 million followers and you're the big elephant in the room and you're just a strong, powerful star who everybody loves, is savage this store publicly on your social media just because of one bad interaction. That's what she did, and I was not having it. It was do you know who I am syndrome on steroids.
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0: That's a wrap for a Columbus Day episode of the Mike Gallagher Show. Thanks for tuning in. Let's do it again tomorrow. And join us then. Have a great day. Be safe. Keep fighting the good fight. I'm Mike Gallagher. God bless America.

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1: Breaking news this hour at Town Hall. I'm Bob Agnew in Washington. Federal agents search Congressman Ilhan Omar's home in D.C.
2: Federal agents are searching Minnesota Congresswoman Ilhan Omar's Washington, D.C. area home this morning. Multiple reports say the search is in connection to an investigation into the Democrats' immigration paperwork. It comes about a month after Homeland Security Secretary Mark Wayne Mullen revealed to conservative podcaster Benny Johnson that there's an ongoing federal investigation into Omar as part of an alleged fraudulent immigration scheme. Mullen claims Omar, quote, married her brother to try to bring him to the United States. The Somali-born Omar has denied the allegations. Bernie Bennett, Washington.
1: Saudi Arabia is hosting some of the world's top energy leaders today, just hours after another deadly attack at its main international airport.
3: Saudi military spokesman said a projectile hit King Khalid International Airport, starting a fire and causing injuries. President Trump said the U.S. is considering its response after a strike on the same airport killed 13 people, including one American, and injured more than 300 others. Houthi rebels in Yemen claim responsibility for a series of recent attacks on Saudi Arabia. I'm Lisa Carton.
1: The southeast region is cleaning up today after Hurricane Isaias made landfall Friday night. The first Atlantic hurricane of the year being blamed for five deaths, two in Florida, two in Alabama, and another in South Carolina. Meanwhile, thousands remain without power. Fresh questions surrounding a Texas Democrat's time off the campaign trail. More details from correspondent Willie Nelson.
4: Senate candidate James Tallarico is facing new scrutiny over his timeline of his nearly two-week absence. His team said the flu kept him home, and the candidate later said a primary care doctor treated him. A caller posing as a relative received word from an Ohio mental health clinic that he may have been discharged, but the facility has since said he was never a patient. The accounts conflict with a public appearance days earlier. Willie Nelson, Washington.
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6: The awarding of this year's Nobel Prizes is now complete with today's announcement of the winners of the Nobel in Economic Sciences. The prestigious award goes to Americans Robert Hall, a professor at Stanford, and Michael Woodford, a macroeconomist and monetary theorist at Columbia University. They were recognized by the Royal Swedish Academy of Sciences for their work on microeconomic foundations and macroeconomic stabilization. The U.S. bond markets are closed today in observance of Columbus Day, but it's business as usual on the New York Stock Exchange and the NASDAQ. The Consumer Price Index, considered a key barometer of inflation, is set for release on Wednesday, while the Producer Price Index is due out on Thursday. Federal Reserve Chairman Kevin Warsh is due to speak the same day in Bangkok. That's where he'll be attending the IMF World Bank annual meeting. For the Wall Street Business Report, I'm Rich Thomason.
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1: The Alex Marlo Show. I'm glad you're here. I tell you about Mondays. Mondays are sometimes the hottest news week of the year and sometimes the news hottest news day of the week. Sometimes it's the coldest news day of the week. Quickest mistake on air. First 18 seconds. That's all it took for the first error on today's show. Look, you know what? It's a humbling experience being on live radio. It is sometimes the hottest news day of the week because so much stuff piles up over the weekend. Sometimes it is cold because people take a break and watch sports. It is a hot one today. We got a lot to do. I'm going to give you some early voting numbers. We're going to talk about perhaps how Trump tricked Democrats into not voting. I'll explain that in a little bit. We got the raid on Ilhan Omar's house. I will mention that momentarily as well. Was James Talafrico in a mental asylum over the weekend? I don't know. But I'll tell you what we know about it in a second, as well as a lot of clips of Democrats going incredibly woke and a friendly reminder that the stakes are very high in this election. But first, how was your weekend? And speaking of mental institutions, I did something that was very fun that I had not done in L.A., though it is one of the coolest things that you can do. I haven't done this exact itinerary, but one of the cool things you can do in L.A. is there's a lot of revival theaters. And I frequent one from time to time called the New Beverly, which is run by Quentin Tarantino, and he does all the programming. And it's very inexpensive. They play classic movies. It's such a blast. And I took Mrs. Dr. Marlowe to a Chuck Russell double screening of A Nightmare on Elm Street 3, Dream Warriors, with a young Larry Fishburne. He went by Larry Fishburne in that credit. And then The Blob from 1988, one of my personal favorites. It's a remake. But first of all, Nightmare on Elm Street 3, all the one-liners, total bangers with an audience. Really fun to see movies with a group. But I bring up The Blob because it was really fun because this is made in the 80s, and clearly this was designed to be an anti-Reagan thing. But let me tell you about how things work out, and there will be a couple of spoilers. You can tell that this is aged so well for our side, for the good guys, because it's become an anti-Fauci movie. It really is. The Blob, and this is the spoiler, is a failed government bioweapon, and the people who are tasked with containing it are the ones who created the bioweapon. It is exactly the plot of the coronavirus. And they predicted this in 1988 in a, what was at the time, a B movie, what is actually pretty brilliant and fantastic. And some of the best special effects you've ever seen in your entire life. Just, that is my number one for this year Halloween recommendation. For any of you who might only get in one monster movie for the year, make it The Blob, because you'll see what I see, which is that they try to make it seem as though this is a Reagan must be a bad guy. No, no, no. This is Fauci's a bad guy. They just predicted it decades earlier. And Reagan never did any of this stuff. It was Fauci who did all this stuff. And the government looks really bad. It's also, in a very fun, not woke move, the bad guy's black. It's a, can you just have a pure evil black guy be the main bad guy in a modern movie these days? Can you do that? Someone email me aloha@alexmarlo.com if I miss one in recent years. But that would be such a bold choice now because of how woke we've gotten. So, okay. So before I get into the James Talarico mental asylum stuff, very apropos of the Halloween, Nightmare on Elm Street 3. But I'll talk about Ilhan Omar. This is so exciting. I woke up today to the Columbus Day news, and happy Columbus Day to all who celebrate, who should be all of you. Columbus is a hero in this house, just to let you all know. But federal agents from the Department of Homeland Security raiding Ilhan Omar's D.C. home early Monday morning around 6 a.m. So described as pre-dawn, but I mean, that's kind of courteous. I mean, you should be up if you're in Washington, 6 a.m. You're congresswoman. You should be getting to work on a Monday. But I don't think she was there. So it's according to sources familiar with the operation, multiple agents with jackets seen at the home, Department of Homeland Security operation, Department of Justice operation. One thing that is really important here is that they did have to get a sign off from a federal judge. So this is not a fly-by-night thing. This is obviously the product of a long investigation that no doubt is timed as some sort of an October surprise, which is cool. But it is a reminder that the Somalis are not sending their best, and some of their not best are getting to the Congress. We've talked about in prior shows in the past few days how we have seen a uptick in gang violence from Somali communities, particularly in places like Minnesota, where we are seeing a very tight Senate race. And all of this, I do 100% believe, is connected. If you judge that negatively, that's fine. But obviously, I do feel like there's a political element to this. But if we find out that Ilhan Omar had violated some sort of immigration crime at a federal level, then of course we need to start cracking down on these people. And we've treated our members of Congress, if they're too big to fail, that they can't go to jail, they can't get prosecuted in this way simply because they've achieved a certain level of power. It should be the opposite. They should be held to a higher standard. We should try to return to an America where we think of our elected leaders, as people who are exemplary representatives of the country, not people who are foreigners who came here and are trying to undermine America each and every day with open borders and the like. So there's been so many controversies, including her financial disclosures, where she reported a large drop in assets after businesses went under because of investigations that proved that obviously they were corrupt. There's, of course, the allegation that she married her brother in an immigration scheme, which is probably related to this, which she's denied this, but this really does feel like it could be true. And there's also that summer raid on her son's residence, which was linked to a roommate who had illegal firearm possession, and who knows if there's more to that story. So we don't have a ton of details as I'm going live to air now, other than this is real, this happened. And do I believe it somewhat politically? Yeah, sure. But I don't care anymore. In fact, I wrote an entire book on what happened to Donald Trump in the interim of his two presidencies. And they did way worse than this by a mile. They had six major cases against him. And one of the most famous things was they did a raid of Mar-a-Lago where they went through Barron Trump's Peloton room, where his Peloton bike is, looking for state secrets. They rifled through Melania Trump's underwear drawer looking for state secrets. What were the state secrets they uncovered? Nothing. And what was the supposition? The supposition was that all of this was because Trump was going to sell state secrets to foreigners. Of course, he didn't do anything of the sort. And it was ostensibly came from the National Records Archive, which had let so many presidents, basically every recent past president, as well as CIA directors, as well as vice presidents, Joey the Biden, Mike Pence, all these people had slid on similar things. And yet, Joe Biden's DOJ felt it necessary to raid Mar-a-Lago while Trump was gearing up for a presidential run. All of that led to the Jack Smith special counsel, which was unconstitutional. And now we're here today where Jack Smith is still a cause celeb for the left. So, of course, I hope they have the goods. I believe they'll have something. I don't think they're doing this by the seat of their pants. And I am very eager to see what this is. But this is just, note what's going on with the Republicans who are trying to control the conversation, and they're having a hard time doing that because it seems like every day the Democrats have some way of controlling the narrative, controlling what's going on. And one of the things that is dominating the news is Kimberly Guilfoyle's got all these accusations against her. And we have all the basics at Breitbart News, but again, she did a great job as Greece ambassador. And I don't know what her relationships are with donors, and I haven't looked into it as deeply as maybe I should have. But that's what the left wants to talk about today, is Trump's Greek ambassador. Not the fact that we let our country get completely overrun with an open border that is being encouraged specifically by individuals who are running for office right now. Let me play cut 10. This is from 2018. This is Abdul El-Sayed, who's a Democrat, who would like to be in the Senate and could get sent there in a few weeks. Cut 10, please.
0: Under my leadership, our state will not expend a dime of state taxpayer resources enforcing federal immigration policy that at best is incoherent and at worst is heartless. We will not participate through our state police. We will not participate through the State Department of Corrections, because I do not believe that they are doing what's in the best interest of our state. We as a country, I believe, owe it to the world to open our doors, and we're better because of it. Right. I've never met an immigrant in my life who didn't want what's best for their family and what's best for our country.
1: We owe it to the world to open our doors. I played on the show before, but it's important to note these things because they can't leave our consciousness. These are the type of people that are the hottest commodities in Democrat circles. These are who they're elevating. This is the type of guy they'd like to run for president. A guy who not only doesn't think that there's no American ethnicity, which I played that clip as well, but this is a guy who thinks we owe it to the world, that we are stealers, we're takers, very apropos on Columbus Day, right? Where we talk about whether or not Columbus discovering the New World and discovering America, what an incredible blessing from God that has been to all of humanity that he did that. Instead, he's demonized. And you'll see U.S. senators celebrating Indigenous Peoples Days as if it would have been better if the Europeans hadn't shown up, particularly the Italians. Shout out Italy. All right. Let me tell you about something I'm doing for pain, which is I'm using red light therapy. You guys know this. Super fresh. Did the 5K yesterday. Did the 45-minute super high-intensity workout yesterday. I was up early this morning working out. Why can I do that? Partially because my recovery routine now involves red light therapy. Is I use it on my back and my knee. I use the PBM, which is photobiomodulation handheld, known as the Super Palm 1050, and it's working. What is red light therapy? It is a technology called photobiomodulation, which sends red and near-infrared light into your cells where you have pain and inflammation. The Super Palm 1050 is what I use to treat myself, and it's drug-free, no doctor's office, nothing addictive, no pill popping, and I can use it right at home. 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

0: Blob is a baby.
1: You see, I haven't watched the original Blob enough. Here we go. It's going to be a fantastic radio show and a horrific podcast today with this stuff. Thank you, Sean. It's really good. It's a good song, but that's the different. The 88 one, much more my speed, but both are great. Okay, so let's get into Talrico stuff. So I theorized maybe on Friday Talrico was finally doing it. He was becoming his true self. He was getting a gender transition surgery. It is not true. It is not true. And me floating that was completely irresponsible, and I regret it completely. And maybe the flu was real, or maybe it wasn't real. Maybe he was in a mental institution, specifically the Lindner Center of Hope in Mason, Ohio. Shout out Mason, Ohio. And these claims have been unsubstantiated, shall we say, and even denied by Talarico's campaign and even the facility itself. But who knows who got to them and under what conditions. But all sorts of very credible conservative influencers were reporting, including Nick Shorter, Sarah Gonzalez from Turning Point, Caroline Wren, who is a longtime Republican consultant and knows a bunch of stuff, knows a lot of people, very well connected, suggesting that he'd been treated at this Lindner Center of Hope, a mental institution near Cincinnati. Here's my thoughts. Do you believe that James Talarico was in a mental institution for the last couple of weeks? My answer, in all honesty, is probably not. Probably not. It feels like people would have got to him and said, hey, buddy, even if you're freaking out, and maybe you are, because you are completely nuts, and we have tons and tons of evidence that you are completely nuts, probably is a bad move to go to Ohio to get institutionalized right before the election. And I feel like some Democrat consultant, because remember, he's bankrolled by the biggest guys around. Reid Hoffman, in particular, is bankrolling that campaign. Reid Hoffman, as you know, was one of the people most prominently featured in the Epstein files. People want to make this an Epstein files election? Well, let's talk about Talarico. Talarico is propped up by one of Epstein's homeboys, Reid Hoffman, Democrat mega donor, the guy who is also behind the E. Jean Carroll hoax, et cetera, et cetera. So what was Talarico doing then? If he wasn't in a mental institution, we don't know. No one knows, because he's not being honest. And that's the main point. And that's why I don't care if any of these stories swirl around him or whether or not they're true or not. He's not telling the truth about who he is, and he hasn't. He acts like he's a Christian, but he thinks that God is non-binary, as if God the Father doesn't appear in the book of Genesis. Complete denial of that. And he acts as though he knows every transgender person. He's a vegan, but he wants to run Texas, which is an oil state known for its barbecue. All completely absurd. It's all ridiculous. And now he's lying about his flu. So was he institutionalized? I don't know. And to be honest, I think he probably wasn't. But I'll tell you, I stopped caring about this stuff. I also harken back to when Donald Trump, remember how he was getting those blood splotches on his hands because he's 80 years old and is on a blood thinner, which is probably just aspirin? So he's on aspirin, so it looks like he's got some more bruising on his hands, and people were acting as if it was some sort of a national health crisis and he's on the brink of death. So they set these rules, the left did, the way they smear Trump all the time, the way they act like he's unhealthy when he's robust. So if we have people on our side who want to go around and speculate based off of some evidence that he was at some sort of mental institution, it doesn't logically make sense to me, and I'm an Occam's razor guy. I'm a guy who believes that the most logical explanation is probably the most logical explanation, which is that they're running a basement strategy. They're running a strategy where they're hiding him because they think Ken Paxton is a very flawed candidate. I think he will be a fantastic senator, but he's not a charismatic speaker. He's got a lot of personal baggage. Talarico wants to hide and let Paxton be the focus. And he feels like that's his best strategy to win, because the more Talarico talks, the more slimy he seems. Let me give you some examples. These are the same day him talking about the flu. First, cut three, please.
2: And last night it got so bad that I went to the urgent care here in Dallas, and I was diagnosed with the flu.
1: Okay, now let's play cut four.
3: How bad was it for somebody who wants to know? Is this just like in bed rest, or did you ever have to go to a doctor or a hospital?
4: I just went to my primary care physician, but it wasn't anything worse than a nasty case of the flu.
1: Busted, James. Is that even your real name? He went to urgent care and his primary doctors? He's lying to us. It's a complete, he's a fraud. He is a fraud, right down to his Lego plastic hair that he clips onto his head with a snap. Every morning he gets his hair piece and he snaps on the top of his head. This guy is completely full of baloney. I used bologna last week, and people like that, so I'll use that again. We're going to take a break, but more on this freak show, the Tala Freak Show, when we come back. This is the Alex Marlowe Show.

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8: 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That's according to Redfin. That's because of the 1-2 punch of sky-high home prices and elevated mortgage rates. Now around 7.5%, and it comes even though the supply of homes up for sale is at a 6-year high. On Wall Street, stocks are mixed, mostly higher on this Monday as investors look forward to what's expected to be another strong earnings season, which kicks off tomorrow. Right now, the Dow up about 0.4%. The Nasdaq down by 0.5%. The S&P is flat. And oil around $94 a barrel. 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
13: Just yesterday, Bear, I love Bear aspirin. I take an aspirin a day. I don't know if it works, but psychologically, I need it. It thins the hell out of your blood, I guess. I don't know if it works or not, but I've been doing it for a long time. And here I am, making speeches. Bear. And I like Bear aspirin, the little yellow. And I take the big one. You know, they want me to go down to the 80. I take the 386. I don't know what the hell it is. It's a monster. They said, sir, you don't need that. I said, do me a favor. I've been doing okay for 35 years. Leave me alone. I'll switch to the little tiny one. You know, it's tiny. It doesn't look right, you know. I'll switch to that little tiny thing, and then something bad will happen. I'll say, you should have a doctor. Now I keep taking the big one. They say, sir, you don't need that. You don't need it. Thank you, doctor. I appreciate it. And I order a whole brand new stack of big ones. One of the few things I take is a Bear aspirin. Can you believe it? So I say it only because I like them, because they moved into Ohio, announcing they are investing $2.2 billion to open a massive pharmaceutical manufacturing campus right near Columbus, Ohio.
12: Hundreds and hundreds of articles about how Trump is on the brink of death because he was on an aspirin. We witnessed all that. And Tallarico can go off the campaign trail for 2 weeks in one of the hottest elections in the country, with those hundreds of millions of dollars being spent, and we're not entitled to any answers. He can't even keep his own story straight, where he's lying from one interview to the next. And Texas is going to go for this? I honestly don't believe it. I really don't believe it. But since we're on the subject of Trump, he did this over the week. This is yesterday. I can't believe he gave us this gift. Can we play cut eight, please, guys?
13: They are. They speak. We will kill. We will kill everyone. Everyone. We will kill everyone. And I hear like 20 guys behind him. He's talking. We will kill everyone. This is, they don't talk that way anymore, by the way. We will kill everyone. And behind, I got 20 guys. Praise be to Allah. Praise be to Allah. Praise be to Allah.
12: He's clearly one of the funniest stand-ups in the world at 80 years old. He's also the president. You get to see, you miss some of the visuals. He's doing this funny bowing thing, and everyone behind him at this rally is cracking up. But he just broke into a Muslim impression. And look, I'm not trying to get canceled here on the show, but I do think we need to evaluate, given the El Sayeds of the world, I think we need to evaluate how the importation of the Muslim world is going for America. Hasn't gone great for Europe. And we did have a little thing called 9/11. And then we've got some people who are the most prominent Muslims in America are saying things like October the 7th was just hurt people hurting people. We got the Sam Pikers of the world who act as though 9/11 was a good thing. Where are these moderate Muslims that we heard all about during the George Bush years? Are they popping up here and doing all this great stuff? Are they coming out and saying, condemning October the 7th? Where are the prominent Muslims who are out there condemning October the 7th that are household names? Any of you know in the audience? Is there one? Is there a single person? Is there a single person? Who do we get? We get Ilhan Omar. We get Abdullah Syed. It's not great. I don't even know what Ilhan Omar is. I mean, does she even know what she is? She's married to her brother, I think. Who knows? Here's El Sayed getting confronted on his ties to the Muslim Brotherhood. Let's play cut nine, please, guys.
14: For Michigan voters who are hearing those attacks against you, who are looking to separate fact from fiction, can you set the record straight about whether you or your family have any ties to the Muslim Brotherhood?
15: No, but let's talk about this.
14: No, you don't have any ties?
15: No.
14: and your family doesn't.
15: No.
12: Can you clear it up? And then he says, no. No, I'm not going to bother with that. You see, he doesn't talk about it, just for spoiler alert. He doesn't really get into it. Doesn't have much of an answer other than general sliminess. And are we cool with that? Is this going well? Is it going well when we are undermining? Columbus Day is a perfect day to talk about this. We're undermining Americans' cultural identity at every turn. And then we're considering, in purple and even red states, electing people who just genuinely do not like what America stands for and don't like Americans. They don't like Americans. But it is noteworthy that Abdul El-Sayed has a documented history of writings as well as a statement supporting Muslim Brotherhood-aligned political outcomes in Egypt from his family, from his in-laws, from organizations who support him, from donors who support him. There are significant ties. So do I think he's showing up at all the Muslim Brotherhood meetings? I don't. But I think he's very comfortable to have their support, and so is his family. And so it'd be nice to talk about that stuff, because he should have the decency to acknowledge that it's completely different from everything we've known as Americans about what America is all about for as long as we've had this country, that this is brand new. And it's coming on very quickly after we saw the 9/11 terror attacks that have sustained itself into various wars and other people of the Muslim faith, radical portions of it, which is the only prominent portions of it, killing Americans and fighting American values. So it'd be nice to get reassurance here. And in the meantime, I hope Trump does a lot more of the Muslim impression. It was almost a perfect impression. All right, so back to Tallarico and him going to mental institution or not. Here's the thing. Is it whether or not he got institutionalized? We know he's nuts. And we know he's nuts because he says stuff like this. Cut five, please.
16: I am so thankful that you asked this question, and also thankful that young activists have really drawn the link between climate change and white supremacy and capitalism in our country. And I think only ending the ways that all three of those oppressive systems work together are we going to be able to begin the process of dismantling them.
12: So climate change, white supremacy, all related. And we got to acknowledge it so that we can start the process of dismantling it. We're so lost. We're so lost as a society. And also, I'm starting to get skeptical of the childless here, running here, because I don't have time to think about this stuff, like try to connect all these dots. Can we play this one again, guys? Because this is just, it's too much. Cut five.
17: I think if we lose the House.
16: I'm so thankful that you asked this question, and also thankful that young activists have really drawn the link between climate change and white supremacy and capitalism in our country. And I think only ending the ways that all three of those oppressive systems work together, are we going to be able to begin the process of dismantling them?
12: Climate change, white supremacy, capitalism, we're dismantling it all. Texas, you going to go for this guy? He is nuts. He needs help. If he has not had help, he needs help. He needs intervention. He is mentally ill. I don't know if he went to an insane asylum in Ohio this week. I don't know if he had the flu. I don't know if he went to urgent care. I don't know if he went to his primary care doctor. I don't know if he went to the Lego store to get fitted for a new haircut. But what I do know is this guy is mentally, he is sick in the head. Cut 11, please, from 2020.
16: I think we have to understand, especially for the white educators that are on this call, that these violent hierarchies, these systems, white supremacy, heteropatriarchy, economic exploitation, those things have colonized our own minds.
12: Colonize our own minds? One more time again. It's hurting my brain to get through all this stuff. I haven't heard this level of craziness since I left the Berkeley campus in 2008. Or was it 2008. That's when I was done with college. Can we play that one more time, guys? 11?
16: I think we have to understand, especially for the white educators that are on this call, that these violent hierarchies, these systems, white supremacy, heteropatriarchy, economic exploitation, those things have colonized our own minds.
12: Unbelievable. Our relationship with the word violence has gotten so nuts. Remember during the pandemic when the people were talking about how silence is violence and certainly like Black Lives Matter, silence is violence. Like, no, it's actually the exact opposite. And now we've got this thing where Lindsey Clancy killing her kids with an exercise band is cool, but Nidal Hassan shooting up a bunch of service members because he's on the jihad, we can't do a public execution of him. Like that's not cool. So it's like, what is the violence that's legit? What's not legit? Shooting Trump in the ear, shooting Charlie Kirk in the throat. Well, you know what? We got to hear what their beefs were of these guys, like what the rationale. They could have had a good rationale. So it's just, we're completely nuts on the word violence. Violent hierarchies, the white patriarchy, white educators, you got to check your privilege on your $72K a year to teach kindergarten. What's going on? You're going to elect this guy? All right, I've got the guys pull for me. I haven't heard this yet, but the guys pull for me a clip of Senator Kennedy, and he's always good. I don't play a lot of him on the show because he gets a lot of spins everywhere. It's kind of like, you know, I'm not a Taylor Swift fan, but I wouldn't want Taylor Swift in the bumpers because she gets enough attention, you know? Let's play cut 12, though. Oh, now we're unable to play it. So I was going to call for it because you guys gave it to me. All right, this will give me an opportunity to talk about what could be one of the fun stories that's developing. Now, I was just checking in on this. So we're at the point now, as I've been saying on the show, this is Election Day is here. Results Day is in 3 weeks, 3 weeks from tomorrow. But Election Day is happening. People are already voting at this point. And so we can track early voting numbers. And even though the North Carolina Senate race is one of the ones that I think is not looking great for us, just because what I know about name ID for Michael Whatley, who's a great guy, who's the Republican, versus Roy Cooper, who's a bad guy, who is a, I'm moving on, dudes. So who is not a great guy who let out a bunch of criminals, but has 100% name ID and was fairly popular Democrat governor in a state that kind of leans right. We're seeing the voting numbers, and they're very favorable for Republicans. Republicans are charting better, and fewer people are turning in ballots and in past elections. Not totally surprising, given the nature that it's a midterm. But also, we're seeing it also skew a little bit higher towards Republicans, even though Democrats have dominated mail-in voting. And recall that Trump, in the early eras of Trump, would say, don't vote by mail. We want to vote at the polls. Which I will tell you, the first conservative who ever said you should really vote by mail if you can, that I ever heard, make a compelling case for it, was the one and only Hugh Hewitt, my colleague here on Salem, and who's been a total mensch to me since I've joined the faculty here. But Trump was saying, don't vote by mail. Don't vote by mail. Don't do it. And then now he's back on it. And Republicans are shoring up their mail vote strategy. And the Democrats are now spooked thanks to Donald Trump trying to use the post office to do things like the census, mail-in voting. They're skeptical of Donald Trump's post office. So I think a lot of paranoid Democrats are not turning in early ballots because they think falsely that Trump is going to pull some sort of shenanigans. So this is where all those lies that Trump is going to rig the election, he's going to rig the voting system, all of which Trump is not going to do, he would never do it in a million years. All these people, I think, are hearing this on MS Now or their famous podcast or whatever, their favorite podcast, that Trump is going to disenfranchise them by making so they can't use the post office to turn their mail-in vote. I don't think those people are turning in ballots. And I'll tell you, not all of them are going to show up on Election Day. They're going to get busy. They're going to show up at the polls. They're going to see the lines long. And they're going to leave. And they're going to feel like, well, what's my vote count anyway? And that's going to be psychology. So I think the left may have hoaxed themselves and may have talked a bunch of their voters into not turning in their mail-in vote. How cool is that? All right. 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

0: shout out the contributors to the show. We've got our producer, Greg Evans. Sean McConnell runs the board. Roger Wicker Jr. edits. Rick Locke runs our studio here. Matt Zibel does TV, as does Ricky Lopez. Missy Callahan helps me on the podcast. John Cassio cuts clips for me. And Daniel West is our ombudsman, does all sorts of different stuff. Thanks to everyone for doing this and for helping me out on the broadcast each and every day. All right, we got a new press secretary, Katie Zachariah, who is a familiar face, those of you who watch any sort of cable news punditry. I don't know Katie very well, but we've had some pleasant interactions in the past. She is a frequent TV talking head, as I am from time to time. So we show up in certain places, and she's incredibly nice, very beautiful, very accomplished. And also, I like the fact that she's got a lot of life experience. She's got four children. She's also a lawyer. So a beautiful woman doing it all is very cool. And I point this out because Trump, who gets this bad rap for being a bad guy towards women, who are the bad guys towards women? It's Democrats. Democrats are the worst towards women. And I'll play some cuts either on the show or probably I'll save it for a podcast. There's so many people in the feminist left continuing to defend Train Ho, as we're calling her now, from Cornell University, who is willingly participating in a gangbang with a bunch of gross guys. And this is the height of feminism now. No, the height of feminism is what Donald Trump does, continuing to promote women one after the next after the next. You guys completely lost the plot here. Chief of staff for the White House, most powerful person in the government other than Trump, Susie Wiles. Now he keeps picking one after the next, beautiful, impressive, accomplished young women to have cabinet secretary roles, to be the press secretary, to be the face of his operation. Whenever you go to a Trump property, you're always greeted by smart, talented, beautiful women. They exist in the world, and Donald Trump is like a magnet for finding them. And what do we get? We get the lecherous media mad at him because he hired Natalie Harp. They're sick freaks. That's the stakes here. They're the same people who love the idea of seeing a beautiful, articulate person with four kids, seemingly a loving marriage and a law degree, be the press secretary. This is an outrage for people. They're going to comb through all her old tweets, try to cancel her before she's even started. Stupid. Completely stupid. I'm excited. I think she could be great. I think she could be a great pick. And she's been very kind to me personally in the past. So hopefully that bodes well for her communicating with me, with Breitbart. And so hopefully we'll have exclusives soon. And she starts, I think, her first press conference is going to be tomorrow, Tuesday, as we're recording this. So looking forward to that. And we wish Katie the best. It's a important role. And they could use the help. Because if we lose, then it is going to be we as in conservatives, Republicans, etc. Then there's going to be a lot of investigations, going to be a lot of impeachments. And she's basically going to have to run a war room 24/7 to keep an eye on all the spin and to fight back and to give the president a fighting chance in the media as Republicans seek to maintain the power that we've accumulated. Steve Bannon had a great summary of this over the weekend in an interview that he did that I clipped because it was so efficient. Cut six, please, guys.
1: I think if we lose the House, we're in trouble because I think I've always been an advocate that House, like the founders, set it up as the House of Commons. All revenue, all spending, the investigative apparatus, I think it just bogs down everything President Trump's going to do. And they're not going to be able to, as much as they try to convince people they're going to be able to control their more radical elements, they're just not. I think you'll see Bobby Kennedy impeached. I think you'll see Pete Hegseth impeached. I think you'll see subpoenas flying every day. They will look to destroy President Trump and will be bogged down for 2 years.
2: Does that sound like your argument for you got to vote Republican?

0: especially because we've got so many frontiers that are ahead of us. Jeff Bezos was over the weekend claiming AI could allow for a three-day work week, and he's, I guess, kind of conservative now. I guess it's at least MAGA adjacent, seems to like Trump more than the Democrats. And he wants one-income families again, where we have three-day work week. How are we going to do with the three-day work week, Jeff? How's it going, the digital era right now? So we have more time to do what? Are we going to go back to church? Are we going to do community service? No. We're going to be on Reels. We're going to be scrolling, scroliosis, nonstop scrolling, more Lindsay Clancy, more true crime podcasts. I don't want the three-day work week. We need to go to the six-day work week. We need people busier, not less busy. That is a threat, saying we're going down the three-day work week. Why don't these guys shut their mouths and go let the people vote, please? Stay out of our business. You have enough power, Jeff. Don't ever do that again. That is a threat to us. We don't want the three-day work week. We want a life of purpose and deep meaning. You don't tell us what that purpose is, Jeff. Go back on your yacht. All right, that's good. I still got to fill 10 more seconds, but that seemed like a good place to round out the show. Everyone, go in peace to love and serve the Lord. Thank you for listening and watching and indulging all my ranting today. See you on the morning.
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5: 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The question isn't whether AI will shape our future. The question is how. 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
7: Breaking news this hour at Town Hall. I'm Bob Agnew in Washington. President Trump says there is an energy ceasefire now in the war between Russia and Ukraine.
8: Trump made the announcement today in a post on Truth Social, adding that both parties have agreed. Following the announcement, Ukrainian President Volodymyr Zelensky posted on X that Ukraine supports the ceasefire. He went on to say that it's important that Russia supports it as well. It comes just

0: Days after President Trump said Russia will supply diesel fuel to the U.S., Trump called it a great announcement for diesel prices for Americans. The deal reportedly angered Zelensky. I'm Lisa Carton.
1: A major business deal is in the works involving Amazon and an Israeli AI company. Correspondent Laura Winters has more details.
2: The Wall Street Journal reporting Amazon in talks to acquire the Israeli-founded AI startup called Descartes for $7 billion. Descartes was founded back in 2023 by three Israeli engineers. The company develops AI technology focused on real-time video editing. It has also developed software that allows developers to move between different AI chips. Laura Winters reporting.
1: If the deal is reached, a transaction would become one of Amazon's largest acquisitions in recent years. There's been a tense economic exchange between the Treasury Department and one U.S. senator.
3: Treasury Secretary Scott Bessent has issued a pointed reply to Senator Elizabeth Warren's latest letter. The secretary accused the Massachusetts Democrat of ignoring her own role in Biden-era spending that fueled inflation. Bessent also defended the Trump tax cut on tips, overtime, and the child tax credit, policies Warren had opposed. He closed the letter with a handwritten note wishing her a happy Indigenous Peoples Day. Willie Nelson, Washington.
1: On Wall Street, the major indexes are doing well in early trading. Right now, the Dow Jones Industrial Average up by 179 points. The NASDAQ struggling a bit, though. It's up by 228. You'll find more on these stories at townhall.com.
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1: The awarding of this year's Nobel Prizes is now complete with today's announcement of the winners of the Nobel in Economic Sciences.
8: The Royal Swedish Academy of Sciences has today decided to award the 2026 Sveriges Riksbank Prize in Economic Sciences in memory of Alfred Nobel to Robert E. Hall and Michael Woodford for Microeconomic Foundations of Macroeconomic Stabilization.
1: Minnesota Congresswoman Ilhan Omar's Washington, D.C. home is being raided by federal agents today. Multiple reports say the search was in connection with an investigation into the Democrats' immigration paperwork. Comes about a month after the Homeland Security Department revealed that there's an ongoing federal investigation into Omar as part of an alleged fraudulent immigration scheme. More details.
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14: 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And delivering common sense for the American people. 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

0: pleasant good day, everybody, on this Monday, the 12th day of October. It is great to have you here. Mark Davis in for Scott Jennings. And we find ourselves with 22 days to go until the midterms, or 7 days to go if you're here in Texas. And what you have is an early voting situation, which kicks in 1 week from now. And I'm real squirrely on early voting. I think we have too much of it. I think it's ridiculous. And but if we have it, let's use it. If we have it, let's use it. That has always been my mantra. I'm trying to do two things at once. Get voting telescoped back down to I mean, listen, I'll play ball with you. It used to be Election Day, like one day. How crazy was that? Since Election Day tends to be a Tuesday, how about 3 days? Can you play ball there, like Saturday? Well, I guess four. Saturday, Sunday, Monday, Tuesday. That's 4 days. Isn't that enough for anybody to get to the polling places? Have we exploded in population so profoundly that we cannot even remotely hope to get all the votes processed and everything done within 4 days? And there are people that have been voting already across America for the midterms, and that just all strikes me as insane. However, as true as all those things are in my head and in my heart, if we have it, then let's by all means use it. Whatever window exists, whether it's narrow or wide, run, don't walk, crawl on broken glass, walk through fire to get to your polling places and cast your Republican vote. The reason for that being, if it does exist, should we use it? Because some people are going to be traditionalists like I am and say, doggone it, I'm just going to wait till Election Day. And by the way, good for you for having that in your heart. So early voting starts, let's take in my example of Texas, on Monday, October 19th. And you say, doggone it, I'm going to wait until November 3rd. But then on Halloween, you break your leg. And it's like, oh, you're in some, you know, ICU or something. You can't vote. So we could have had your vote. And we don't have it. So that's not good. So let's go ahead and make those votes count. Do it early. Don't do it often. That's Democrats. That's Chicago. Do it early. Do it reliably. And do it wherever the possibility exists. So look, here's what we're going to do. We have phone lines here in Scott Jennings' world. It's 844-861-5537, 844-861-5537. And let me give you a bit of a thumbnail of what we might discuss today. A number of things going on in the news, you could say, many of them from right here in Texas. So let me share with you a thought or two about the Tallarico mystery. Where has he been? Where was he? I guess it's past tense because he's miraculously back now. He's over that horrible 2 week spate of the flu. It's a terrible thing. I'm sure the flu is awful. I've had the flu, lasted me 3-4 days. We're told, wait a minute, if you're diabetic, the flu can be way worse. Okay, 13 days. And is it so bad that you can't leave a audio? You don't even have to be on camera. Just a thing that says, hey, it's James. I feel really crappy. I'll be right back out on the campaign trail 4 or 5 days. Just want to let you know I'm not dead. That would have been great. Couldn't even do that. Enabling this story to mushroom into something that was, at least in that microcosmic way, really damaging to his campaign. Either they're keeping a big secret from us or his communication shop is incredibly inept. Neither of those is good. However, ultimately, this is all going to normalize. It is all going to flesh out to what elections usually flesh out to, which is his ideas versus our ideas, the Tallarico agenda versus the Paxton agenda. And here in Texas, I feel pretty good about that. I'd like to feel good about that all over the country. I do on principle. I feel good in Michigan about Mike Rogers' ideas being more palatable than those of Abdul El-Sayed. I know Michigan can be a left-leaning, Democrat-heavy state, but this guy just doesn't like America very much, and Lord knows he doesn't like Jews very much. So when you have an Islamist and a radical, this is what the Democrat Party is offering up these days. And when you have this in state after state and in district after district, either people who are this caricature of Democrat woke excess or Islamism or communism or socialism or any of the isms, or people who may not be cut from that precise cloth, but they won't distance from it. They won't say, hey, that's not me. Some of them courageously will, but not very many. So when you have a Democrat Party that is as extreme as it's ever been, then I have to think our chances improve. Everybody keeps telling us that candidate quality matters. By the way, that's true. Candidate quality does matter. I can't think of anything that has a more deleterious effect on candidate quality than being someone with ideas sufficiently extreme as to repel a lot of independent voters. Now, I know that what's repelling independent voters right now tends to be the somewhat unpopular war and the somewhat high cost of gas. Okay, the really unpopular war and the really high cost of gas, depending on who you're talking to. I believe that there are points that can be made about both of those. On affordability, I'm fond of delivering the following very short speech. Hi, we're Republicans. You want to talk to us about affordability? We're glad to do it. Look at the states that we run. Look at the states run by Democrats. Which ones are more affordable? Thank you very much. I'm a Republican and I approve that message. Shouldn't that count for something? Shouldn't it count for something? If you take a look at affordability in the red states, my red state where I live here in Texas, red states like Florida, Alabama, Utah, Wyoming, versus the cost of blue, the cost of living in blue states like California and Illinois and New York, it's an affordability laboratory that is just there for the taking for anybody that is in the mood to pay attention. So then we move to the pesky and vexing issue of the war. Before we leave gas prices, we're trying to bring diesel down, apparently by importing, by buying a lot of Russian diesel. Okay, there's a talk show that springs right out of the box. Is it good to do business with Russia? There are a lot of reasons why that might, why the optics of that might be troublesome, but maybe not as troublesome as, you know, $8 diesel. And if this helps that, is there enough Russian diesel to bring the cost of diesel down sufficiently? I will tell you this. The number of people who care about diesel prices or who are adversely affected by diesel prices, that number is far greater than the number of people who are going to get lost in the weeds of Russia versus Ukraine. Russia versus Ukraine is the war that most Americans forgot was even happening. Since the Iran thing blew up, quite literally. So if I don't know, we can talk about that and see what you think about doing a deal with the Russians for their diesel. 844-861-5537, 844-861-5537. You can follow me in the world of X, Mark Davis, M-A-R-K Davis. Appreciate that very, very much. And so what we find ourselves with as we begin this this Scott Jennings show is looking at a lot of things that are around the country, a lot of things that are going on right here in Texas, and a lot of things that are going on around the world. And yes, we can do it all. So 844-861-5537 if you want to weigh in on that. And I think we're going to pause here in about 30 seconds, and then I'll back out and come back out the other side and tell you about a very, very odd weekend here in Texas, and apparently in Ohio, where a guy calls a mental hospital and seems to confirm, in big air quotes, that Tallarico was there. Except his campaign says no, he wasn't. The hospital itself says no, he wasn't. And so it kind of stank to high heaven for me from the very, very beginning. But everybody wanted to believe it so very much. They wanted to believe it so much that that they glommed onto a story that was paper thin and didn't have a whole lot of corroboration. Oh, well, such is the environment here in the heat of the home stretch. All right, Mark Davis in for Scott Jennings. We're going to take your calls. We're going to welcome some people today. We're glad to welcome you. Scott Jennings Show here on Salem News Channel, the Salem Radio Network.
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0: 12th day of October. It is the Scott Jennings Show. Glad to be here in for Scott. The notion of messaging, and it's one of the great things that Scott has developed as a skill set. One of the great things about messaging and about being good at messaging and about being effective, and I think one of the things that has made Scott pretty legendary is getting on CNN and making their heads explode, and they keep welcoming him back. That to me, listen, CNN makes my teeth itch just like any good conservative, but I have to throw them some props for allowing Scott to be there. I mean, if they were that repelled by him, they wouldn't let him on the set to begin with, but instead, there he is eating the lunch of liberal tormentors virtually every time that he is on. And when you take a look at something like that, when you examine what happens when Scott is able to hop on CNN or when any conservative is able to hop on any liberal outlet or center-left outlet, I believe that there is good and noble work being done there. A lot of people, I'm sure, have asked Scott, why do you even go on CNN? They're scoundrels, blah, blah, blah. I think there has been enormous value. I mean, you remember, you know, a day or two when people were talking about that Scott needed to be the White House press secretary to replace Caroline Leavitt. He would have been great in that. Please, of course. I wondered if he would walk away from this and walk away from speaking gigs and walk away from all kinds of things for that, much as he loves the country and would love to serve the Trump administration. But I remember saying on my own shows at the time, I said right offhand, I think the value of Scott is right where he is obviously, namely right here in Salem Radio Network and Salem News Channel, doing things for us selfishly, but also appearing there on CNN and doing the kinds of things that you need to do in order to talk back, in order to fight back, in order to debate back when things, if you have a panel and you are the lonely conservative, it sometimes enables you to carve out a space for yourself, and he has done that with consummate skill. And on a couple of occasions, in talking about, we were talking about last segment about what kind of Democrats are being coughed up for us these days, when even some of the Democrat guests on CNN are having to kind of shrug and say, wow, that's a tough moment when our guy in Michigan can't even condemn Hamas. Or, wow, those are bad optics when our guy in Texas vanishes from the campaign trail for two entire weeks. So when they are having to admit that slowly about themselves, about their own candidates, it is something that can sometimes sing in harmony with what Republicans are saying. And what we ultimately come back to is the issues on which we think we are better, the issues on which we think we have a better story to tell than the Democrats do. And by the way, that includes the war in Iran, and it includes affordability. Because again, as Democrats keep coming at us and saying, you guys don't want to talk about affordability, you guys don't want to talk about affordability, like it's our fault. No, it's not. What is a Trump policy? What is a Republican policy that has made anything more expensive? And conversely, even more importantly, what is one Democrat policy that can make affordability better? Think about it. What is one thing that James Tallarico or Abdul al-Sayed or existing Democrats like Chuck Schumer and Akeem Jeffries, what is one policy, one idea in their heads that you would look at objectively and say, wow, you know, they got a good point there. That would probably make things more affordable. Democrats and making things more affordable are not often spoken of in the same sentence, especially when people who want to tax us as profligately as they do. And as for the war, an admittedly stickier wicket, ask a Democrat what you want to do. Here we are. We've invested a lot of time and money and treasure and equipment and materiel into disabling the ability of Iran to be a nuclear power in the region. Is that worth something? Is that worth anything? And again, using the Ask a Democrat premise that I described a moment ago, what exactly would a Democrat do to make it better? What exactly would a Democrat do to make it better? I think the deaf, the silence would be potentially deafening, because what are they going to say? You know, pull out now. There are no troops to pull out. Withdraw now. Withdraw militarily. Get our ships back. We're not going to shoot at stuff anymore. Then what do you get? You get an empowered IRGC. You get an empowered class of the mullahs and the ayatollahs and the people who've been running this thing from the get-go. You get people who would then take a look at America in retreat and say, man, we can close the Strait of Hormuz anytime we want now. You know, if you don't like $5 gas, how about $9 gas? And for California, maybe $12 gas, because it's California. Blue state, red state, remember what I said earlier? So if you want Iran that energized and that empowered, go ahead and get out. And then, of course, you talk about what it means to finish it, to finish the war.
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1: 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In the battle for Western civilization, Texas stands on the front line.
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5: This is a Bloomberg Money Minute. A controversial rule change is being proposed by the Trump administration that could jeopardize billions of dollars in housing investment in rural areas and small towns. The Community Investment Act, which requires banks to invest in and provide services to local communities where they have a presence. But now, a proposal from the White House would reclassify which institutions are subject to those requirements. Critics warn that if the changes are carried out, over 3 million Americans could land in a so-called bank desert. No banks incentivized to provide community development financing. On Wall Street today, on this Monday, stocks are mixed, but mostly higher as investors look forward to what's expected to be another very strong earnings season, which kicks off tomorrow with a bunch of big banks reporting. Right now, the Dow is up 0.4%, the NASDAQ down 0.4%, the S&P down a small fraction. Oil is higher, around $94 a barrel, as the International Energy Agency urging member nations to speed up diesel fuel deliveries. Tom Busby, Bloomberg Radio.
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very curious set of circumstances that came to pass here in my state over the weekend. Obviously, for weeks and weeks and months, we've had the Paxton versus Tallarico template set. Ken Paxton won after a runoff with John Cornyn, trounced him rather soundly. James Tallarico did not need a runoff to dispatch Jasmine Crockett way back on the 3rd of March. His victory was about 6%. By the way, as much attention as Senator Cornyn has received from conservatives for failing to back Paxton, which he absolutely has failed to do. The whole unity thing for decades and decades, Cornyn keeps winning these primaries, calls on the people who might be a little more conservative than he is. Hey, it's time to unify, get behind me. And by and large, people did. And that is how he won, you know, decisive victory after decisive victory. And now, with the shoe on the other foot, he ain't playing ball. Just not playing ball. Not campaigning for Paxton, not campaigning with Paxton, not lifting a finger to help him. It is a dispiriting set of circumstances and pretty infuriating to a lot of Texas conservatives. I don't think ultimately that it's going to matter that much. I think generally speaking, the vast majority of Republicans, even those who are feeling sort of wounded that Cornyn lost, these establishment-soaked dinosaur-style Republicans, of which we still have a few, they're going to realize that even on his worst day, that a Ken Paxton is way better than a James Tallarico if you have a shred of conservative DNA. So I think they're going to come around. But the curious thing is that in Democrat land, Tallarico has a similar problem and maybe even a worse problem. Jasmine Crockett has not only failed to endorse him, on the day after the March 3rd primary, Jasmine called, congratulated James Tallarico, and said, we need to back, told every Democrat in Texas, we have to back the entire ticket. We got to back everybody, all the Democrats, got to get behind all the Democrats. That lasted for about a day. After that, she was conspicuous in her absence on the campaign trail for Tallarico or in any kind of social media for Tallarico or any kind of online statements or statements to reporters about Tallarico, flat out said, I think he's having trouble garnering enthusiasm in the black community. You think? One might imagine that if you're Jasmine Crockett, you might view it as, oh, I don't know, your job to maybe help garner some of that support in the black community, but no, such is not the case. So when you take a look at what Democrats have expected of her, I think it's pretty well a similar circumstance, that when you take a look at what Texas Democrats are going to do, they are the complete converse of Texas Republicans. Ultimately, if I'm looking at Texas Republicans to achieve clarity and realize that what they've got to do is beat Tallarico, Texas Democrats are going to achieve what passes for clarity with those good folks and realize that what they're trying to do is prevent a Ken Paxton senatorship, which will be more conservative than Cornyn was. So with those things on the table, I think for the most part, everything is going to flesh out and everything is going to sort of retreat back to the usual state of play, which is that Democrats are running on their issues and we see how that works. Republicans are running on their issues and we'll see how that works. And it's against the backdrop of Texas. So I think that's going to work out pretty well. I generally think that an anti-gun, anti-meat, anti-oil cheerleader for child sex changes is going to have an uphill climb in Texas. Just got to say, I know Beto O'Rourke came within 2.5 points of Ted Cruz in 2018. I think that was an outlier. I think it was a flash in the pan. And I will tell you, looking back at the Beto campaign, which was 8 short or long years ago, he was a much better Senate candidate than Tallarico will ever be. There were not old viral clips of Beto O'Rourke saying there are 6 genders. They're not old viral clips of Beto O'Rourke saying he's a Christian who hates Christianity.
Tallarico is his own worst enemy in terms of his clip vault, in terms of the things that he has said over the years that can be churned and recycled and put on an endless loop in Paxton campaign ads and the various political action committees that are operating on in concert with Kent. And speaking of which, in terms of the advertising dollars, Tallarico is always going to have more money. The bi-coastal elites are going to be flooding him with all kinds of money, as Beto did. Beto vastly outspent Ted Cruz. That when you take a look at the ad buys, a lot of people were asking me during the summertime, where are the Paxton ads? Where are all the Paxton ads? All I see is Tallarico ads, Tallarico, Tallarico, Tallarico, which, by the way, was pretty well true. And I mean, that started right after the runoff that launched Ken onto the ticket there on May 26th. Then the entire month of June, the entire month of July, the entire month of August, tons of Tallarico ads, not many Paxton ads. That's called strategy for when you don't have nearly as much money as the other guy. So what Paxton did is he kept the powder dry. His forces knew that there was going to be incoming money from Matt. Super PAC aligned with Ken that has been running all kinds of wonderful oppo research and negative ads against Tallarico. And so now, if you're just in Texas watching ads, you know, it seems pretty 50-50. And almost in the same, I love it, in a given commercial break, you'll have a Tallarico ad, then maybe a furniture store, then a Paxton ad. You'll have a Paxton ad, and then maybe a restaurant, and then a Tallarico ad. It's just welcome to the next 3 weeks plus a day here in Texas, and certainly wherever you may live, in whatever midterm election is occupying people in your state. So as the ad dollars have seemed to even up, I think this creates a far more even playing field in terms of ads and signs and then the flyers and the mailers that are stuffed in your mailbox. And I think that's going to be mostly a wash. And what it's going to ultimately come down to is that Texas remains a red state. What is the proof that Texas remains a red state? I mentioned to you about the Beto win, the Cruz win, the narrow win over Beto in 2018. If you look much more recently, just in 2024, the last election we had around here, the last election anybody had of note, President Trump trounced Kamala Harris by 13-14 points. It just wasn't close, and just the evidence remains that Texas is as red as it has ever been for 30-some years. If you want to go back 4 years to the statewide races, governor, lieutenant governor, attorney general, stuff like that, 4 years ago, it was Ken Paxton running for attorney general. He won by double digits. Dan Patrick was running for lieutenant governor. He won by double digits. Greg Abbott was running for governor, as he is now, and he won by double digits. Now, is that a guarantee that that's exactly what's going to happen this time, that all of those people on the Texas statewide ticket and Ken Paxton on the federal ticket there for U.S. Senate are going to win by double digits? No. But I think it makes it a longer and more complicated bridge to cross to imagine someone, not just a Democrat, winning. Because in the governor's race, you have a woman named Gina Hinojosa. She's a state rep. Total lib, but probably perceived as a little more reasonable than Tallarico in the Texas House, but nonetheless still a lib, wrong on taxes, wrong on gender, wrong on borders. So I don't think she's going to beat Lieutenant Governor. You're going to beat the governor. Lieutenant Governor Dan Patrick running against another state rep, Vicki Goodwin. And I just don't think her. It's not that there's anything the matter with these people as candidates. I mean, just in terms of, because honestly, Tallarico in Minnesota, in Illinois, might be pretty successful. Nice, well-scrubbed young man, as a lot of the views that are fashionable in blue states. But the problem is that he does not, in fact, live in a blue state. He's here. He's in Texas. And I think a Texas-sized disappointment awaits him. You may be saying, but Mark, what about the polls? Let's spend a moment on polls before I even get to unpacking this odd story of was he or was he not in an Ohio mental hospital. That's a whole social media online drama that played out over the weekend. It was very weird.
maybe you caught wind of it. If you didn't, I'll give you a little peek behind the scenes. Polling is broken. You may have noticed that there is a long track record of polls showing Democrats achieving certain things, having certain totals, and they are wildly exaggerated. That as September turns to October and the November election draws near, that the polls tend to tighten. They tend to get closer. Why is that? What circumstance changes between August and, let's say, the end of October? I think the factor that changes is that the polling organizations don't want to be as wrong as it looks like they're going to be. If indeed Paxton beats Tallarico by one, much less if he beats him by eight, some of these polls that were coming out are going to look ridiculous. And so I think that reputationally, a lot of these polls need to look at who they're sampling, need to look at, first of all, one of the things you look at is Republican behavior with regard to pollsters. We hate them. We've been so snowed by them, had so much, you know what, shoveled at us by them, that the average Republican with a cell phone, and a lot of this is done by an initial inquiry by cell phone, and the average Republican has no time, has no inclination, has no desire to talk to a pollster. So how does that tilt things? Does that make it almost impossible to gauge Democrat versus Republican sentiment on anything resembling an even playing field? All right, let's examine some more things as we continue, including the very strange online controversy of was Tallarico in an Ohio mental hospital and what happened to that story. More in a moment. Mark Davison for Scott Jennings, Salem Radio Network, Salem News Channel. Stay here.

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2: 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Reuters Institute says we're now one of the top news brands in the nation. 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

12th of October. They've had a lot of things to plow through. And so now, building suspense to the final segment of the hour, what in the world happened over the weekend on this story of whether James Tallarico was or was not in an Ohio mental hospital? I don't know how the story first struck you or how you spend your weekends, but I tend to unplug a little bit from events and check back in every once in a while and see what's going on. And at one point, I popped back in, and there on Twitter, a flurry of emotion and reactions and enthusiasm along the lines of, oh, it's been confirmed now. All these suspicions that with the nearly 2 week absence, a lot of people said, I bet I know where he is. I bet he's in a mental hospital. And people said it almost like a throwaway line. And then over the weekend, along came a piece of audio that was purportedly proof, confirmation that James Tallarico absolutely was in a mental hospital, something called the Lindner Center for Hope. Great. So when I first heard this, I thought, well, how in the world did anybody confirm this? How on earth did this information get out? And it wound up coming through a conservative influencer online guy named Nick Sortor, S-O-R-T-O-R, with whom I have some familiarity just in terms of consuming his stuff. It tends to be pretty rock solid. He just tends to be a purveyor of conservative content and stuff the mainstream media won't cover, you know, that kind of pitch. I think that's in his Twitter bio. And I generally enjoy his stuff. Well, apparently some guy purporting to have spoken to someone at the mental hospital offered up audio, might have offered it to a couple of places who turned it down. But then Nick said, I'll run with it. And then breaking, exclusive, here's the audio. Confirmation that James Tallarico was in an Ohio mental hospital. And it sounds like a guy on the phone, very clumsily, maybe he's doing that for effect, asking some woman whether Tallarico is there, whether he checked out. And the woman very haltingly arrives at, I think he just checked out. So, whoa, there we are. Tallarico just checked out. But a number of things just stank to high heaven. It was red flag after red flag. What kind of facility like this gives out information to some rando who just calls them? And had it been corroborated by anyone? And the answer to that was no. So here's where the real lesson of the weekend kicks in. It ain't about Tallarico or his weird 2 weeks of absence, which I still would like to know about. I still don't think they're necessarily shooting straight with us. But the thing that is particularly odd here is the number of people who wanted this to be true so badly that they glommed onto it without a shred of corroboration, with the most paper thin of sourcing. Well, if it's online, it must be true. Yeah, how does that work out? So the story began to collapse almost immediately. There was nothing to corroborate it. The facility itself said the guy's never been here. Tallarico himself says it was just the flu, which I don't necessarily believe at all. And I absolutely believe that in here somewhere there's a capacity for some type of deception to have taken place. But when you have something that would seem to fit into a vacuum of information, a vacuum of mystery. Where has he been for 13 days? Mental hospital? Hey, here's something that seems to indicate that he was in a mental hospital. Well, you need more than just some, in this era where it is so easy to fake things, so easy to stage things, so easy to defraud people, you've got to have a pretty high bar of skepticism.

0: the festival, which brings another entire issue. I know if I've just come across 2 weeks of dealing with a horrible flu, first thing my doctor is going to say to do is get out to a festival with about 50,000 other people and then go to a Casey Musgraves concert in Dallas. Yeah, that's what you do. What we do is wrap up this hour and head into the next, where we'll take a look at various things going on in the news, various things going on your mind. You can fire off a little something to me on X there at Mark Davis, M-A-R-K Davis, and I'll look for those while we take a little top of the hour break for news on Salem Radio Network and Salem News Channel. Mark Davis in for Scott Jennings on this Monday. So glad to be with you. Be right back.
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9: Breaking news this hour at Town Hall. I'm Bob Agnew in Washington. Ukrainian President Volodymyr Zelensky is addressing President Trump's call for new leadership in Kyiv. He had a sit-down interview with ABC's this week. Zelensky said it's up to their society and people to choose their leaders.
10: The main thing is to have security infrastructure for this, to give possibility to people to vote. Of course, it's up to Ukrainians when to vote, how to do it.
9: Zelensky went on to say Ukraine will organize elections if Russian President Putin abides by a 60-day ceasefire. The president had called for a leadership change after reports that the U.S. fuel deal with Russia angered Zelensky. The president is being criticized and also being praised for that deal that would allow Russian diesel into the U.S. and global markets. The president says Russia will immediately release 300,000 tons of diesel to ease the global fuel shortage, with more shipments to follow. Critics say the deal gives Vladimir Putin

0: Putin a financial lifeline and will bolster his activities against Ukraine and undermines U.S. sanctions. But some of the president's supporters say it could give the president further leverage over Putin moving forward. President Trump believes a famed Italian explorer of yesteryear deserves to be put back on a pedestal.
1: The president wants the Christopher Columbus statue back in front of Columbus, Ohio City Hall. Mr. Trump called for the statue's return during a White House Columbus tribute. In 2020, the mayor of Columbus ordered the statue removed during racial injustice protests. Earlier this year, Italian-American groups filed a lawsuit against the city, challenging the decision to take down the statue. Rich Thomason reporting.
0: It's a mixed bag on Wall Street right now. The high-tech NASDAQ is struggling. It's off by about 217 points at this hour. The Dow is thriving up close to 200. More on these stories at townhall.com.
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0: The Trump administration being ordered to stop airing taxpayer-funded ads supporting the president's policies. Here's correspondent Tammy Trujillo.
6: A federal judge gave the order Sunday, effective immediately after a lawsuit from a watchdog group and others. The administration said over the weekend that the Department of Homeland Security had planned to stop buying ads after Sunday. The ads, including one that was almost identical to a 2024 Trump campaign ad, were criticized as a possible illegal use of taxpayer money. They've been running as Trump has tried to shore up support among Republican voters ahead of the midterm elections. I'm Tammy Trujillo.
0: The president will be in Ohio this evening as he continues to campaign for Republicans ahead of the midterms. He'll be speaking to a crowd in Youngstown alongside Senator John Husted, the incumbent. He's facing a close challenge, though, from former Democrat Senator Sherrod Brown. Protesters are also expected outside the event. In many cases, President Trump has called on supporters to pretend he's on the ballot, if that's what it takes to get them out to vote.
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14: Fighting for free speech. Western civilization. And delivering common sense for the American people. Ladies and gentlemen. Here's Scott Jennings.
18: Scott Jennings here. I'm away today, but you are in the capable hands of Mark Davis. Mark, take it away.
19: Thank you, Mr. Scott. Appreciate it, sir. Appreciate you. Appreciate everybody listening, watching, listening on the Salem Radio Network, watching on the Salem News Channel. Appreciate you. And we spent the first hour talking about a lot of things in my state of Texas and the individualized states of Michigan and some other places, stuff going on around the country. Let's talk about some stuff going on around the world. One of the great voices in national security that I'm fond of checking in with, and that's Morgan Murphy, national security credentials on top of credentials, a Navy Reserve captain, Afghanistan veteran, served in both Trump administrations, former National Security Advisor Senator Tuberville, former Pentagon press secretary, big national security brain. Morgan, welcome, sir. How are you doing?
20: Hey, Mark. It's really great to be with you. Thank you for having me on.
19: Nice to have you. The latest, we were just talking off the air, and I've referred to Ukraine versus Russia as the war that a lot of people forgot was happening. And I didn't really mean that literally, but Iran has kind of taken up all the war oxygen in terms of the American attention span. So in these few months that we've been, hip deep in Iran, where does Ukraine and Russia stand now versus a half a year ago? What's better? What's worse?
20: Well, that's a great question, Mark, and I think you're exactly right. It's a war that a lot of Americans don't really pay attention to because it's a war that doesn't involve any American interests. There's no American territories there, no American businesses to speak of, no American citizens there. Biden got us into a war where there just weren't meaningful American interests, and we spent hundreds of billions of dollars, shipped hundreds of billions of dollars worth of weaponry to Ukraine. And to your point, not much has happened. The war is a stalemate. It is a deepening war of attrition between Ukraine and Russia. And what's particularly telling to me is Europe hasn't really stepped up. They seem to want to fight to the very last Ukrainian. And they'll send some money and they'll send some weapons, but they're not pledging their sons or daughters to that particular conflict.
19: When we take a look at the most recent thing in the news, and that's the notion of President Trump kind of it has a domestic angle and an international angle. Can we bring diesel prices down by making a big, big deal to import diesel from Russia? Probably just raw economics would indicate that might bring diesel prices down a little bit. But wow, do we want to be involved in any kind of trade deal with Russia? What are the optics of that? So how did that strike you in terms of what we supposedly want to have happen in the whole Russia versus Ukraine conflict? Is this diesel deal?
20: No, it's a good question. I would say it's a fair question. Should we be buying anything from Russia? But that's the exact same question I would pose to the Europeans. They have been buying gas and oil for Russian for decades. And President Trump warned them way back in 2016, like, what are you doing? You are undermining your own national security. So if it doesn't matter to the Europeans and they're continuing to buy oil and gas from Russia, well, why shouldn't we? That is the basic premise. You know, my Democrat friends are highly critical of the president getting into a war with Iran. And my response to them is the president didn't get us into this war. Iran has been attacking the United States and American interests for 48 years, literally since 1979, from the 57 hostages held for 444 days to the Beirut bombings, to Khobar Towers, to 9/11, which a court here in the United States held Iran liable for, to just one attack after another, hijacked attackings and the Houthis in the Red Sea attacking more than 100 ships. Clearly, American interests have been at stake for 40-something years from Iran, that no one is denying is the world's leading sponsor of terrorism. And it directly affects Americans at the gas pump, as we can see. It has directly affected American lives around the world. And yet, where the Democrats are saying, oh, gosh, we shouldn't be spending this much money on Iran. We should be sending it all to Ukraine, which isn't our battle to begin with.
19: When we take a look at the detailed descriptions you've given of both conflicts, there are lots of reasons why what Iran does and what we can hopefully get them to stop doing is of great national security value, economic value. That's one that pertains to the daily lives of Americans in a lot of ways. Russia versus Ukraine, not so much. Having made that dichotomy, made that comparison so effectively, what is the best way? I don't even know how to phrase it. Get out of the whole Russia-Ukraine mess. Have it settled. The president was fond of saying that he could settle this pretty quickly. I don't think anybody sees that happening. I think his heart's in the right place. I think his instincts are they tend to be sound. So what? How does this Russia-Ukraine thing even play out a year from now? If this war is over, how does the region look different?
20: Well, the president said he could settle the war quickly, and he was basing that on logic. And I think anybody, a rational actor would look at this conflict and say it is destroying both countries. It's destroying Ukraine. Russia's five times Ukraine's size. And it has a huge economy compared to Ukraine. It has a massive amount of people that it can mobilize. Again, five times the size of Ukraine. And so it is just an issue of mathematics for Ukraine that they cannot mobilize enough men. They can get the material from Europe and the United States, but they can't get enough trigger pullers and door kickers to recapture the area they've lost. It is just a matter that they don't have the combat power to do it, and they're grinding through their population, and their economy is destroyed, and their infrastructure is destroyed, and it truly is terrible for Ukraine. It's also bad for Russia. Mark, imagine if the United States wanted to seize Quebec and directed every combatant command under U.S. power to seize Quebec, NORTHCOM, SOUTHCOM, European command, all of it, and we weren't able to do it. Like, how embarrassing. Russia, the Democrats all howled like, oh my gosh, Vladimir Putin, if we don't stop him in Ukraine, he's going to go to Poland and take Warsaw, and then he's going to take Berlin. The man can't take Kyiv, much less get to Berlin. So come on. His army has been shown to be weak. And really, the strategy was pretty bad. On top of that, Russia has baked in a demographic collapse for themselves. So they have absolutely chewed through an entire generation of young people, which destroys Russia's future. So it's a bad war for both parties. And logical human beings, like our president, like our Department of State, like Marco Rubio, would say, look, you can re-enter the world's economy. I mean, he tried doing that, brought Putin to Alaska. Everybody remembers the handshake and the business opportunities that the president rolled out the red carpet for Vladimir Putin and Zelensky, and he just can't get both sides to stop the fighting. Because essentially, Mark, what they're in, and I don't like saying this, but it is true, they're in a civil war. Ukraine literally means border region in Russian, and they've been fighting. This is really the last border dispute of World War II. And it's being fought right now before our very eyes. But what hasn't changed is that dispute. What has changed is Trump has cut off the funding. So Biden sent, by some counts, $300 billion. By other more conservative counts, $180 billion of U.S. taxpayer-funded munitions to Ukraine. And it didn't change the outcome. Trump has sent basically 1% of that. So he's cut funding by 99%, and the outcome is still pretty much the same.
19: Morgan Murphy, I knew we would learn a lot from you, and I knew our time would be well spent. And thank you very, very much for your service and for all you've done and for your service to the show today. Thank you, man. Appreciate it.
20: Mark, great being on. Thanks for having me.
19: That is Morgan Murphy. I'm Mark Davis. So in a minute, we'll come back and talk about Morgan left us with a couple of things that involve a description of sort of earth logic and the way things would usually go if you're dealing with sensible people. The Ukrainians and the Russians all have their biases and their passions. But in dealing with Iran, you've got an entire, well, not an entire country full of lunatics. I think it's one of the most forward-thinking, progressive countries in the Middle East. But a leadership you may not be able to...
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4: 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This is the Scott Jennings Show.
19: Yes, it is, even when fill-in people are here. Mark Davis with you from thriving Dallas-Fort Worth. It's kind of interesting. Here I am in Texas. Let's talk to a woman who did a lot of real estate in New York and now does it in South Florida. Why are we doing this? Because I'm interested in the marketplace. There are a few marketplaces that reveal human behavior and reveal sort of economic tastes more than real estate. And generally speaking, I think it is instructive to examine what I might call what are people doing who have an enormous amount of money, because most people who have an enormous amount of money are interested in, not losing it. And we saw an interesting article where folks are flooding from, let's say, Washington State, a beautiful part of the country, flooding to South Florida, where guess who they find? A wonderful woman named Margaret Brandt to sell them a mansion in Palm Beach. Let's check in and see how that marketplace is doing. Margaret, Mark Davison for Scott Jennings. How are you doing?
6: Thank you for having me, Mark. Great. It's a beautiful sunny day in Palm Beach today.
19: Of course it is, because it virtually always is. And so is the sun shining on the marketplace? How are things going? I mean, these are weird times economically. Palm Beach real estate, how are things doing compared to a year ago or 5 years ago?
6: Huge. It's been, if you look at gross sales volume for the market as a whole over 2026, it's the biggest year we've ever seen in Palm Beach. So the market is booming. We've seen major big sales and a lot of big money coming into Palm Beach this year.
19: A lot of it has been coming from states where people with a lot of money are tired of having that money drained from them by confiscatory taxation. So are you seeing some folks who've migrated from New York, as you have done? I saw the article about people coming from Washington State. Is there just a huge sort of a wealth drain from blue states to red states, especially ones like yours?
6: Major, I think that high earners, if you look at income tax, estate tax, capital gains tax, if you're selling your business in one of these high tax states, some of these punitive tax environments are absolute deal breakers. So we've seen a major exodus. They're probably going to the great state of Texas as well. North Carolina's probably been a recipient, South Carolina, but there's no doubt that Palm Beach for the ultra high net worth individuals has been an easy landing pad, because the truth is in Palm Beach, we celebrate entrepreneurship. We are welcoming wealth. We don't demonize wealthy people. We do actually the opposite. We're trying to cut property taxes and welcome them here with open arms. And we have incredible office space. So it's really changed in that it's become a place of business. It's not a place where you just move and buy a big house and that's it. People are setting up whole new lives in Palm Beach, and it's really, really an exciting time to be here.
19: Just to pick numbers out of my head, could it be realistic that somebody has a pretty fine looking estate out on, Puget Sound or something in Seattle for $15 million, just to pick a number, and then they come and secure your services? Do they suddenly, are the price, because people come to Texas, they're shocked at how much house they can get. Is that also true in Florida? Can they get more house for the dollar?
6: No, that's not the case in Florida. And actually, it's the opposite, where I think people are surprised at what they get. But here's what happens in Florida that's different than anywhere else. When they are leaving Puget Sound and they're leaving, a house that's $15 million on the water, if you pay, what I've seen at the really high end is that if they pay a little bit more, marginally more for their Palm Beach home, it there has to be a quality of life, right? And like what's that worth to you and what's your time worth to you? So say it's done and you can move right in. There's an inherent value to that. But in what they save in taxes just by becoming a Florida resident, it's sort of nominal if they pay, you know, a little bit more on the house. And I've seen more and more of that where people are more flexible on what they get the house for because of the change of state and that they're going to be Florida residents for the incoming year. So it's a really interesting time. And we've seen more of it in the last 6 months than I've ever seen in my career.
7: Last thing, it's a kind of a separate issue, but it, as someone who sells an enormous, I'm guessing, a pretty good amount of waterfront property, right? Waterfront property still big? If that's the case, gee, it's funny because all the smart kids are telling me that South Florida will all be underwater very soon because of climate change. It's almost as if people don't believe that.
6: No, fake news. What we do, there's new FEMA guidelines here where you have to build high. And so it's a good thing. It's not a bad thing. So a lot of the new homes in Florida, there's a certain requirement on how high they have to be. So if you're someone sensitive to storms or worried about it, we generally recommend looking at something somewhat new and high. So luckily, Palm Beach has been fortunate the last few years with storms. The West Coast has seen some. But it's really about how you build. And we build incredible homes. We have the best builders in the world here. And the most important thing is we build high.
7: Well, I tell you what, build them high and tax them low. It's a Florida recipe, and it's Margaret Grant there in Palm Beach with Premier Estate Properties. Margaret, it's a pleasure to talk to you. Thank you so much, and I hope you have
6: a wonderful,
7: successful, prosperous rest of the year. All righty.
6: Thanks for having me.
7: Check in and see how that marketplace, my pleasure, see how that marketplace is doing. All right, let's see how the issues marketplace is doing. Let's take a look at some of the things going on in the news and some of the issues that are big as the midterms land 22 days away from right now. On this Monday, October 12th, Mark Davis in for Scott Jennings, Salem Radio Network, Salem News Channel, and we will be right back.
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28: This is a Bloomberg Money Minute. Microsoft is gearing up to install its own AI chips in data centers in a bid to cut its reliance on NVIDIA. The tech giant says it expects to stock multiple gigawatts of its Maya chips, with the newest version, the Maya 300, rolling out next year. Google is rolling out its $180 Fitbit Edge, a premium fitness band that's a cross between a smartwatch and a gadget that offers continuous health tracking. 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And Reese's is once again the top pick when it comes to Halloween candies. DoorDash looked into its Halloween orders and found that peanut butter cups were America's favorite candy for a third straight year, with Hershey's and M&M's right behind. Stocks are mixed on Wall Street as investors look ahead to a busy week of earnings and inflation data. The Dow is up 0.4%, the Nasdaq down 0.4%, the S&P down just a fraction. Erica Herskowitz, Bloomberg Radio.
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7: Let's have a word about them, shall we? 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All right, let's take a look at some things from the 30,000-foot level. Is there anybody better on the TV box than Stephen Miller? I just that any time I get a Stephen Miller sighting, I just know that I'm in for just a magnificent fire hose of truth. This is cut one. Stephen Miller on Fox, as everybody's, if you feel like as a Republican that everybody's badgering you about, what about the polls? What about the polls? The polls indicate you guys are going to get waxed. The polls indicate it's going to be absolutely terrible. Cut one, Stephen Miller talking about those infernal polls.
0: The purpose of publishing these suppression polls is designed to demoralize people, to convince people that it's not worth continuing the fight to save and rescue their country. The reason why America has lower energy prices than everyone else in the developed world is because of President Trump. The reason why we have record job creation is because of President Trump. Democrats fought bloody murder to stop all of this. Every single step President Trump took to secure the border, they ran to court and sued to try to order us to keep the border open. Every single thing that President Trump did to bring our energy supply chains back to America, they fought us in court and sued us. Every single thing he did on violent crime, sanctuary Democrat mayors and sanctuary Democrat politicians fought us relentlessly. They voted against tax cuts for every single American family. They voted against the child tax credit. They voted against the Trump accounts. They voted against no tax on tips, no tax on overtime, no tax on Social Security. They have not been our partners in a single one of the victories that President Trump has delivered for America.
7: See? Told you. Just more, please. Endless loop. And about these sanctuary policies, we talk about the 80-20 issues. You know, do we need a border? I think about 80% of people think we do. But listen, the notion of mass immigration, deportation as part of an immigration policy that makes sense. I think that's one that we have a vast majority of the people on our side. The occasional ICE interaction that doesn't go well. Yeah, those have been blown up in an effort to make everybody think ill of ICE. And let's spend a second on that, because have you heard Mom Donnie in these last few days about not wanting ICE in his city, about saying that ICE has brought more terror than it has any sense of safety? Well, who feels that way? I'm guessing illegal immigrants do. So I'm thinking that folks whose lives and livelihoods are threatened by waves of law-breaking illegal immigrants are people who might rather welcome the presence of ICE in their cities, like so many other things. It just depends on what side you are on. Mayor Mamdani, in his vicious and slanderous comments about ICE, has chosen to take the side of sex traffickers, lawbreakers of various ilk, people who are here illegally, and that's not the only law they've broken. He is taking that side rather than side of law-abiding American people who just want a better life and who are fine, by the way, with legal immigration and people who come here and don't break laws. None of this is anti-immigration. None of it is anti-immigration. It's to be against illegal immigration and the various scourges of crime that radiate from it. Second thing in the world of worthy clips. Yesterday morning on the Sunday morning shows, a lot of focus on President Trump's decision to try to bring diesel prices down by buying a whole lot of tons of Russian diesel. Now, buying diesel, bringing more diesel into the country to bring prices down, that's basic Econ 101. Having it come from Russia, hello, makes it, shall we say, somewhat of a talk show topic. Out of Minnesota, Congressman Tom Emmer is the House Majority Whip. This is cut two as, it was John Carl on ABC asked him, hey, what's this deal with Trump dealing with the Russians to bring diesel into America?
1: What do you make of this plan to buy Russian diesel? I mean, you've been a strong supporter of Ukraine. You voted for those sanctions. What do you think of this?
2: Well, it's another example of our president thinking out of the box. You know, he's listening to the American people, John. The American people are hurting because of this world market when it comes to diesel and fuel in general. Our president is trying to find every answer possible to help the American people literally move it forward. And when he talks about Ukraine and Russia, There is no one else, John, who is going to get this thing resolved. Donald Trump thinks outside of the box, put the American people first, but at the same time, he is the president of peace. I think he's two steps ahead of the press all the time. He's thinking about how you get these conflicts resolved. Conflicts, by the way, that were caused by President Joe Biden and his failed foreign policy and date back to President Obama and his failed foreign policy. So, again, I think Donald J. Trump is the best negotiator on the face of the planet. I think this is just another step of trying to get that resolved.
7: So here is the calculation the Trump administration has made. That the positive effect, the positive economic effect of bringing in a bunch of diesel into the American marketplace will bring prices down, and that will be a good thing received warmly by the public. It is counterbalanced. There are no solutions, only trade-offs. When you get some of this, you get some of that. What you might get some of on the other side is some head scratching and some resentment that we're dealing with the dirty Russians. How many people are going to care about that? A lot of the people caring about that the most are people that don't like him anyway. When prices go down, if they do, when diesel prices go down and thus the price of everything begins to go down, and by the way, the likelihood of this happening in the next 22 days is probably not that great. This is a bargain for the home stretch of the year and into calendar 2027. Because ideally, at the moment, it is... Ideally, you'd like to see a result that resonates at the pump pretty immediately, but almost nothing happens at the pump pretty immediately. We could have the Iranians on the deck of the USS Missouri signing a surrender document like the Japanese did in 1945, and you're still going to be paying a lot for gas 1, 2, 3 weeks down the road. And there are plenty of conspiracy theories as to why that is. Once they've got the screws turned, you know, they can keep them turned until you start to notice, hey, why aren't gas prices getting any lower? So I think Congressman Emmer is right. We're trying to think outside the box. We're trying to do things. And, well, the box that contains most people's thoughts and wishes is about the midterms and doing well in the midterms. And I think it's an attempt to do something that will have a positive economic effect that'll be more of a positive response than a negative response anybody would have, like, ooh, you're getting it from dirty Vladimir Putin. All right, Mark Wayne Mullen, Department of Homeland Security Secretary. This is Cut 3. We were talking about, we've had an unfortunate ICE, we had a guy with a five-year-old in the car and a big mess and some more unfortunate things that happened to an illegal immigrant on the run. And they were interested in talking to Mark Wayne Mullen on CNN on Cut 3 about that.
3: The problem that you continue to have is individuals like this are going to flee. Every time we approach someone, it's fight or flight, 100% of the time, because when ICE, ERO, HSI, CBP, when we're approaching a vehicle, this individual knows they're going to jail. Now, you want to talk about the two individuals that have been shot since I've been secretary. Let's think about the 258 illegals that are in New York City right now that are wanted for murder. Let's talk about the 258 that have that are currently in state prison that killed individuals that were illegals that we got detainers on. All 258 of those individuals took an American life, and all 258 deaths were 100% preventable because those illegals shouldn't be here. Now, if people are really concerned about the tactics that are being used, how about the state cooperates with us? These individuals that I've talked about have detainers on them. Oscar had a detainer on them. The two individuals that stabbed the New York PD officer, one of them had a detainer on them. That means they were locked up before we asked the state, we asked the city to give them to us, and they release them back on the streets. If anybody should be an outrage, it should be the public to the sanctuary states and sanctuary politicians that continue to release these murderers and thugs back on the streets and put the American people at danger.
7: Somehow I don't think Jake Tapper is real broke up about that, or many in the CNN audience. But it's still, as we, with a precept that I used last hour, it's a good thing for administration officials to appear on the lib networks so that people who just go, oh, what's going on in the world? Oh, CNN? And that's like the only thing that occurs to them. They can actually hear somebody, the Trump administration, speaking some logic like that. The basic logic of what makes illegal immigration such a scourge, and what the kinds of things are that we ought to be doing in order to return to some semblance of basic logic. we've gone so many miles past the guardrails of basic logic. Entering the country illegally is a crime. Not everyone who enters the country illegally commits a bunch more crimes, but many do. Which is why when you have, you know, a Lake and Riley case, somebody killed by somebody who shouldn't have even been in the country at all, it's just extra painful, and it should be extra motivating for us to do something about it. You shouldn't have to be a red state. You shouldn't have to have conservative leadership to want your people to be safe. You would think that governors like Kathy Hochul in New York, Gretchen Whitmer in Michigan, Gavin Newsom in the People's Republic of California, that they would want safer streets. They want more safety for their populations, but they don't. They can't, because they know they'd be eaten alive for even the perception of speaking in harmony and, you know, singing from the same hymnal as the Trump administration on what to do about immigration policy, even though 80% of America wants a border of some type. All righty, Mark Davis in for Scott Jennings. We'll have a final word or two when we return. Salem News Channel, Salem Radio Network. Be right back.
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7: More minutes of it from thriving Dallas, Fort Worth. 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Mark Davis Show on Instagram and TikTok and Facebook and all those good places. My buddy Mike Gallagher and I do a daily podcast after our respective shows. 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We do a live stream every morning at 11 Texas time, noon Eastern. Check that. It's a lot of fun. And Lord knows there is no shortage of stuff to talk about. Let's talk a little bit about Social Security. If you're like me, you paid into Social Security your entire working life. The way I view it, it's my money. I earned it. Special interest groups, however, in Washington are pushing cuts to Social Security. Americans are depending on it now more than ever and trying to defend their right to get the kind of money that they put into that they think they're entitled to and their right. And that is why AARP is fighting to stop the cuts and protect your money. So if you agree that Social Security should be protected, pledge today at AARP.org/WeEarnedIt. Love that. AARP.org/WeEarnedIt. Earned it, and portions of Scott's show are sponsored in part by AARP. All right, so as we wind our way down, we've got to have Trump himself saying something about someone, and so spinning the big wheel, how about John Fetterman? Fetterman is one interesting cat. The GOP midterm convention was right here about, 15 minutes from where I'm sitting at the American Airlines Center in Dallas. And one of the warmest receptions for anybody there in that room was when John Fetterman appeared on video to introduce his Republican colleague in the Senate and his friend talking about, creating jobs and partnering with Trump when it's, good for the people of Pennsylvania to do so. Fetterman would have been more popular in that room than John Cornyn. That is saying something. So over the weekend, Saturday night at Joint Base Andrews, coming back from a trip. This is cut four. President Trump talking about his buddy John Fetterman.
22: I'd love to see it. I think he's great. It's going to be hard for him to get the nomination as a Democrat, but I'd love to have him as a Republican. John Fetterman's a great guy with magnificent parents. I got to speak to his parents about something, and they were great. The mother, the father. He's a very solid person. He's a person. He's smart and all that, but he's got great common sense. But if you look at the polls, he does better as a Republican than he does as a Democrat.
7: It's because everything's relative. As Republicans, we see a Democrat that's not crazy, and we think, man, we kind of like you. It's called the Bill Maher effect, I guess you will. But to Democrats, if you waver one board from their woke agenda and their DSA-flavored nonsense, you are a huge problem. So, listen, I don't think Fetterman's going to change parties. I'm glad to have one, at least a couple of Democrats that aren't insane. Well, there's a Democrat who is, James Tallarico. We're trying to prevent him from gaining a Senate seat here in Texas. A couple of Paxton cuts. These are from last night, cut five. Paxton talking about the race. He is 22 days from wrapping up.
12: Yeah, I think most Republicans realize this guy is a danger, not just to Texas, but the entire country. And the destruction that he's going to do is going to be significant. So I think most Republicans are catching on that you may not have gotten your candidate to win the primary, but I'm a lot different than James Tallarico. And had I been the one that lost, I would have been out campaigning against James Tallarico because I realize how dangerous he is to the state and to this country.
7: This is it, man. This is it. John Cornyn, who had decades of loyal, noble service to our state of Texas, could have tied a bow around that, could have appeared with Paxton at that convention I just mentioned, clasped hands, taken the microphone and said, you know, guys, this is not where I wanted to be standing. I wanted to be your nominee for my next consecutive term, but it didn't work out that way, but I'm going to respect what the voters said. And it's time for all of us to unite. I'm calling on every voter of mine to back Ken Paxton. If he did that, a lot of the conservatives who have been really Cornyn hesitant and kind of skeptical about

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7: From the Zoom Tan Studios in Naples, go from pale to perfect in minutes. 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
8: Breaking news this hour from Town Hall. I'm Bob Agnew in Washington. Officials in Saudi Arabia say the main airport in Riyadh has been hit by a second missile attack in 2 days.
9: A Saudi military spokesman said a projectile hit King Khalid International Airport, starting a fire and causing injuries. President Trump said the U.S. is considering its response after a strike on the same airport killed 13 people, including one American, and injured more than 300 others. Houthi rebels in Yemen claim responsibility for a series of recent attacks on Saudi Arabia. I'm Lisa Carton.
8: San Francisco's former deputy chief of police and her 24-year-old daughter have been found dead. Daniel Martindale has a report.
10: Authorities say Ann Mannix and her daughter Katie were shot at a home in Marin County. The suspected shooter is Ann Mannix's estranged husband, retired San Francisco Police Sergeant Kevin Mannix, who investigators say then turned the gun on himself in an apparent murder-suicide. The bodies were found late Sunday afternoon in the community of Strawberry Circle, an unincorporated area of Strawberry east of Mill Valley. Ann Mannix was the first woman to serve on the San Francisco Police Department SWAT team and eventually lead the unit. Kevin Mannix retired from the SFPD in June of 2018 after serving 27 years on the force. I'm Daniel Martindale.
8: The awarding of all this year's Nobel Prizes is now a done deal with today's announcement of the winners of the Nobel in Economic Sciences.
11: The Royal Swedish Academy of Sciences has today decided to award the 2026 Sveriges Riksbank Prize in Economic Sciences in memory of Alfred Nobel to Robert E.

0: Hall and Michael Woodford for Microeconomic Foundations of Macroeconomic Stabilization.
1: Hall is a professor at Stanford University. Woodward is a macroeconomist and monetary theorist at Columbia. You'll find more of these stories at townhall.com.
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1: One political analyst says President Obama's campaigning with Abu el-Sayed has become awkward.
4: Barack Obama is set to campaign in Michigan for Democrat Abdul el-Sayed in the 2026 midterms, despite el-Sayed's past criticisms of Obama's presidency as a failure and claims that the country was not better off after his terms. Cornell West highlights their ideological clashes on issues like Gaza, Wall Street bailouts, and single-payer health care, labeling Obama a moderate neoliberal, while el-Sayed struggles with black voters in the state. Richard Boyd reporting.
1: Cleanup continues in the aftermath of Hurricane Isaias, which blew ashore on Friday night as a Category 2 storm, tragically leaving five people dead, two of them in Florida and two also in neighboring states, one in South Carolina. President Trump will be in Ohio tonight as he continues to campaign for Republicans ahead of the midterm elections. This is SRN News.
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13: with Drew Steele.
15: Well, hey, everybody. Glad you're joining us today on Florida's Voice. It's Drew Steele. Big D is back at the studio along with Nina and the rest of the newsroom. We are on the road today. We're at Disney's Yacht Club here, and we're in O-Town, as the kids like to say. I don't know if the kids still say it, but I say it, and it's too late. I can't take it back because there's a big event going on here. The Associated Industries of Florida has the big AIF Center for Political Strategy statewide candidate forum going on today. A lot that is happening. We've got a lot of breaking news and things that have happened. I didn't have Ilhan Omar's house being raided on my bingo card today at all this morning, but that took place, and so we've got to talk about that, among other things. It's been quite the day already, and we've got Vivas Brewster, who's joining us here on Florida's Voice. He is the Associated Industries of Florida president and CEO, so it is great to see him here, and it's been busy already. How are you, sir?
16: I'm well. Thank you for having me. But yeah, it's been busy. I mean, you know, the storm is obviously impacting this a little bit. You know, 6 months ago when we kind of booked this and we had all the candidates coming, I said to my staff, I said, I guarantee you this will be the one time, the one day a storm comes. And sure enough, in 2 years, storm comes. But, you know, we have Congressman Donald's here. I think it'll be a great opportunity for him to talk about where, you know, he sees Florida in the future for the business community. And that's one of the things when we kind of thought about this idea 6 or 8 months ago. You know, I thought, you know, there's all these opportunities where these candidates come and talk about their issues as a whole, right? I mean, social issues, things like that, which, look, at the end of the day, everybody has their own opinion on. But for us and our members, we care about what do these candidates think about Florida's business community. And so, you know, looking at kind of, or looking at the need for a forum to host that conversation, we kind of jumped in and wanted to do it.
15: Right.
16: For me, you know, it's, you know, in 4 years, where do you see the Florida business community? How do you envision them becoming better? In 8 years, where do you want them to be, and how? What plans do you have to really move the Florida business community into that next level?
15: Yeah, that's going to be something that I think a lot of people are going to be curious about, because, you know, it is one thing to get through this process, but as I've talked to many politicians lately, the one thing is, what do we do on the other side? Yeah. What's coming next? The priorities that people have that we need to figure out, and how to, and what do you think about how best to have a Florida business climate where we can continue to succeed and do more? Are there certain things that you're looking to hear about specifically?
16: Yeah, I think there's a lot of things to be done. I mean, look, I mean, obviously, I think keeping taxes low, keeping that money in companies' pockets so they can grow and expand. And I think lessening regulations. I think that's something that the congressman and I definitely believe in. You know, the less regulations on business, the easier it is for them to grow in the state. I think, you know, allowing a company to go out and grow, to build without having onerous regulations and hoops to jump through, especially on the local level, which, you know, you've got companies who may build something in one county and then the next they get stalled for 6 months to a year,
15: right,
16: or sometimes
15: right.
16: more than a year, is terrible. I mean, you know, I was talking to a company not long ago that hired a bunch of people, trained them, and then had to fire them because they simply couldn't get all their stuff done to build this their facility in time. That's absurd, right? I mean, we can be doing better than that. And I think the congressman believes the same as I do. You know, I think, truthfully, I would love to see more economic incentive for companies to grow here, right? I mean, you know, in the past, we've, you know, economic incentives has been a bad, you know, couple sentences.
15: Yeah.
16: I think allowing,
15: yeah.
16: you know, companies to come in and truthfully focus on the companies that are in Florida already. Like, if they need some help, let's provide them with some help.
15: Right.
16: And I think, you know, everybody is sitting around their kitchen table right now counting their money, right?
15: Right. Yeah.
16: Economic issues are by far the number one issue. We poll it quarterly. It maintains a very high number. It's continuing to grow, whether that be groceries, whether that be gasoline, whether it be insurance.
15: Right.
16: And I think, you know, as the executive of the state, the governor will have a lot of say in, I think, what he encourages the legislature to do. And I think the legislature is seeing it back in their home districts. You know, people are paying more at the pump. They're paying more at the grocery store. But I think, you know, having an executive officer who believes in the business community, who believes that, you know, a company allowing them to grow, allowing them to hire is good for our state. And if there's barriers that need to be removed, dadgum it, let's remove those barriers.
15: Yeah. Brewster Beavis joining us here on Florida's Voice, Associate Industries of Florida, doing this fantastic candidate forum here in Orlando. And, you know, one of the things that you brought up, and I don't want this to pass by because you brought up local and some of the things that we've heard about locally. You know, when, for example, we've had this horrible storm that made its way through the panhandle, the governor had a few things to say today about recovery and where we are. We're going to get to that video coming up in just a bit. But one of the things that people were talking about after storms that have made their way through Southwest Florida and even in areas like Hillsborough was about regulation and speeding up the process of regulation to get businesses back on track. In a lot of cases, that hasn't stopped. There hasn't been that fix in a lot of locales across the state. It's almost as if it's a continuation of some of the storms that have happened before. Is that something that people talk to you about when it comes to local businesses being able to take away or lower some of the regulations, whether it's local or even at the state level?
16: Yeah, I mean, I think, you know, in a storm-impacted region, any regulation that you can kind of curtail potentially or do away with to allow a business to get back running, you know, maybe, you know, having something built and then having a building inspector come after the fact, anything we can do to get the economy up and running as quickly as possible is something that all of us should look at. And, you know, it is unfortunate that sometimes you have some local municipalities who just simply will drag their feet, you know, put up one roadblock after another. You know, I think that's why, you know, especially in the event of a storm, is if you look at it, and I think, you know, I would hope the congressman or whoever it may be next, we hope the congressman, as our next governor, what are some of the problems that businesses are facing when it comes to rebuilding after a storm,
15: right,
16: getting power to them after a storm, and getting their employees, A, making sure they're safe, but getting them back to work and earning money? What can we look at to maybe rein back, to really help the economy resurge after a storm?
15: Yeah, and I think that one of the other things that people are looking at is there's a lot of good that's been happening. There are certainly things that have been going on, and to know that if you don't elect the right people, if you're not vetting the candidates like you're doing here with this candidate forum today, and some of the questions that will be asked today, and others that will be here that will be talking amongst themselves about some of the good things that have been done here in the state. But ultimately, that elections have consequences, and we have to remember that. And we have to remember that. I'm sure when you think about and the organization thinks about what could be if we don't elect the right people, what we won't see to help businesses and to help this state grow, it's going to be especially considering. Sorry, I'm getting on a soapbox. You see that? It's a good thing. It's a good thing. My show's it says my name on the show at the bottom. Otherwise, people will be questioning what's going on here. The kind of growth that we have here in the state, all the people that want to be here, we have to be able to accommodate not just infrastructure, but with businesses, we have to accommodate all of these people who want to live in the free state of Florida.
16: Sure. Yeah, we've had a huge influx of people down here, right? I mean, we have to make sure we have the infrastructure to support that. We have to make sure we have the schools and education to support that. And we need to make sure we have the jobs and businesses to support them, whether it be to hire them or whether it be to provide services for them. And elections do have consequences. I mean, very much so. And that's one of the reasons a couple years back we created the Center for Political Strategy at AIF. And one of the biggest things is going out and finding pro-business candidates to run for office and making sure they're elected.
15: Nice.
16: Because the last thing I think any business owner wants is a candidate who is simply going to say, nope, you know, we're going to strengthen regulations, we're going to increase taxes. That does not help a business flourish, especially in this state where we need more businesses, where we need a high, you know, where we have a high population and we need services provided to that population.
15: Yeah, absolutely.
16: So yeah, 100% elections have consequences, and that's why I think, you know, an event like this to show the entire business community you know, what this candidate is going to offer is, I think, huge. Because, like I said, I mean, there's so many times you're out there talking about social issues, which, look, we all have our position, but what are you going, pardon me, what are you going to be doing for the business community?
15: Right. And before we go, why don't you let everybody know, if people don't know about AIF, what it is that your organization does, and if they want to find out more about the organization.
16: Yeah, sure. We are a statewide business trade association. We were founded in 1920 in Jacksonville. We are centrally located in Tallahassee, and our focus, truthfully, I mean, our bread is buttered by advocating for the Florida business community in front of the legislature, right? And to make sure that pro-business policies pass and anti-business policies fail. So we have a very strong lobbying arm. We now have a very strong political arm because, look, you know, it's much easier to lobby somebody on pro-business policies if you're electing a pro-business individual.
15: Right.
16: So we really do have a large membership consisting of the largest companies in the state, truthfully, largest companies in the world, and they are part of us and they believe in us because we go out and advocate for them in front of the legislature and in front of governmental agencies.
15: Yeah, excellent. Well, Bruce, it was great to see you. And here's the thing. Let's make sure that we have you back on. We get back together after the elections and certainly into the future because I want to know what you think and make sure that everything was done the right way when it comes to this election because, like I said, it's very important that we get this right.
16: Yeah, so, I agree with you.
15: Yeah.
16: Thank you for having me.
15: Yeah, absolutely. Great to see you.
16: Thank you.
15: All the best. All right, that's Brewster Beavis joining us here on Florida's Voice, the Associate Industries of Florida president and CEO, and doing great work here. So we appreciate him joining us for a few minutes here on Florida's Voice. What else do we have going on here? Is Aaron Huntley here? Why don't we have Aaron sit down with us here? Bring her on. Come on over. All right. Aaron Huntley joining us here on Florida's Voice. Just happens to be we're in her district. Candidate for Florida House District 33 as she sits with. There you go. Hello. It's
13: Hi.
15: Good to see you again.
13: So good to see you. Thanks so much for coming to my district.
15: I feel like I see you often lately. It's been nice because I know you're out and about, keeping busy. Obviously,
13: yes.
15: First of all, the district is awesome. It's great to be here. And by the way, the weather is fantastic. Oh, my.
13: It's the best pool on Disney property here at this resort and best weather today.
15: Yeah, it is. So how's everything going? Tell me more.
13: It's going good. We were knocking on doors this morning, talking to voters. I was out there. Kids are off school today, so my kids were helping me talk with voters, delivering signs. We have a new library that just opened in our district a few days ago.
15: Wow.
13: So there's a lot of energy and excitement for a lot of families. And this is a family area, so people want to make sure they can raise their kids here and continue to have great jobs and then have a great future for their children as well. So it's pretty family focused, which makes sense that it's so near Disney as well.
15: When you talk to people about the district, because dare I say it's unique, right? Central Florida is unique when it comes to the amount, the people that work here, the amount of people, the different the types of jobs. I mean, obviously, we know when it comes to where we are here on Disney property. And so as you've been knocking on doors and you're talking to people, it continues to be that same issue of affordability, I'm sure, still comes up. Is there anything else that comes up? Obviously, you know, as we're talking here with Brewster Beavis, who was just on a few minutes ago, you know, businesses, making sure that businesses have what they need in order to succeed, and especially in a place like Central Florida, where there's so many people coming to Central Florida and visiting all the time, that there's this growth that's happening all the time. I mean, well, it's always busy here in Central Florida, right? But when it comes to businesses, though.
13: It is. So there's a lot of interest in people starting up businesses here. We also see knocking on doors. There's a lot of people who moved here from states where they were just being overtaxed, overburdened, and not able to get the education for their kids that they wanted. So they moved here and just saw it as a great opportunity to, you know, when you move here, eventually everyone will visit you. So you may be away from your family, but everyone will visit. But people are able to start up businesses, or one spouse will get a job here in Central Florida and the other spouse will work remotely, and then they're still nearby a lot of the attractions that they love. So we just have a lot of people who have a lot of big ideas and want to make sure that they have great opportunities for their children here. So a lot of entrepreneurs, people with a lot of startup mentality, and it's great because there's so many things that are starting to be set up in our district that were not there before, and especially in the newer Horizon West area. So a lot of medical, we opened the newest labor and delivery unit in the state here in this area. So there's babies being born in the district now. So we're really loving that. We have it on the north end and then now the south end as well. So a lot of opportunities for families. But, you know, when people think about where do I want to live and raise my family, they're thinking about West Orange, West Osceola, and we love that. So what do we need to do in the legislature to keep encouraging people to build their family here and build, you know, it's great schools, great options for their children as far as choice opportunities.
15: Yeah.
13: But then also there's a lot, you know, with growth, you hear this around the state, there's a lot of challenges with infrastructure and traffic and congestion. And I know people laugh a lot about I-4, but we also have a lot of congestion issues. So that's one of my biggest goals is going to the legislature and bringing back appropriations that can deal with some of the congestion issues that we have in the district. Because it's no fun when you buy, you know, your dream home, but it takes you 45 minutes to get to Little League after you've worked all day.
15: Yes.
13: You know, pick the kids up from car line. So, you know, looking at that and thinking about the new library, there's a regional park there. We'll eventually have a lot of ball fields and everything. So things are coming, but in the meantime, it's our responsibility to make sure we're bringing back money to the district, and that's what I plan to do.
15: Yeah, you know, it's less laughing about the infrastructure and more crying about the infrastructure. It's like it's making your way. If you've ever visited Central Florida or you visited this area, I-4, and especially as you come into the Disney area, you already know what you're in for. And, you know, it's gotten better. I mean, there's so much that's been done. But is it I-4? Is it the ancillary? Is it around? Because, you know, there for a lot of people that I talk to here, one of the things is what else can we do, you know, on the outskirts? Is there anything that we can do, you know, on, I guess, if you're looking at I-4 and east or west, or if you're looking east, west, north and south, on the other sides of that. Is that what they're talking
13: That's
15: about?
13: That's what they're talking about. It's the feeders into I-4.
15: Right.
13: And a lot of people that are local don't go on the highways, but they're moving from Horizon West into maybe downtown Ocoee or downtown Winter Garden. And while that may seem like a quick, easy, straight shot on, you know, Avalon Road, right now there's some times where that can take 40 to 50 minutes to get up that direction or one way during traffic. So, you know, widening those roads, or, you know, there were thousands of homes built without the adequate road structure. We actually have the adequate road structure in surrounding counties, but then it stops at Orange. So we're really looking to make sure that we can provide some of those dollars, because my district pays the most amount of taxes to the counties that we're part of, and we see the least amount of services because we're on the edge. So we want to make sure we're delivering for the families and people that commute around our district, because, you know, it's so important for them to be able to enjoy the reason that they move there.
15: Right.
13: Whether it was 50 years ago or, you know, just last year. We do have a lot of people, I'll knock on their door and they'll say, we just moved here from New York a year ago. We sold our home. We moved here. And we can't believe that we have, you know, our dream home here. So we want to make sure that the people who are moving here, you know, get what they came for. But we're really paying mind to the people who have been here long term as well.
15: Right. Well, I will tell you this before we go. You realize how quickly I'm going to see you again, hopefully in Tallahassee, because it's like we're already, like, committees are getting ready and session and everything else. And so getting to that point, hopefully we'll have a chance to visit once again, because it's amazing how quickly the sessions come up. You think everything is done, and then all of a sudden we're back. Mm-hmm. But this is going to be, well, let me ask you this before we go. In anticipation of being there, how do you think everything is going to go this legislative session? I feel like it's going to be a big change. I mean, obviously, with Governor DeSantis not here any longer in office, and who knows, and we hope that it will be Congressman Byron Donalds. But at the same time, the the fresh new approach to everything? I mean, is that the way you look at it when you think about being in Tallahassee? Do you look at it that way, or how do you look at it?
13: Well, I think there's a lot of excitement. There's also a big team mentality right now where a lot of us are locking arms and know what we want to get done for our districts. And, you know, we owe it to the legacy of Ron DeSantis in the last 8 years of all he's accomplished to continue that forward. And that's really what the voters want. They want the future of Florida to be bright, and it's our opportunity to deliver that.
15: Yeah, absolutely. Well, it's always great to see you. It's always great to be in your district here.
13: Thank you. Come back anytime. We love it.
15: I love it. I mean, I was telling my assistant here and great on the air and also on social media, Kennedy, who's here with me right now, that I got married here. You know that.
13: Yes.
15: And right outside the store. Actually,
13: I got engaged at Fort Wilderness. I mean, this is where families begin in District 45, and then, you know, some of them leave.
15: It's like
13: go back to their homes, but we stayed.
15: Yeah, and so did I. But then again, I was always here. I didn't. I wasn't going anywhere. So I laugh because I talk to people that are here, and I'm just wondering how many are squeezing in, you know, the park or squeezing in anything that's around here. It's just a special place.
13: It's fun around the holidays. You know, all the decorations for fall, and then that pretty much changes the day.
15: How close?
13: Fall is right now.
15: Well, the fall stuff is up.
13: November 1st, they start the Christmas decor, so everyone gets really excited.
15: November 1st.
13: Oh yes.
15: Yeah,
13: because it takes quite a while to put all of that up in all of the parks, if you think about it.
15: Kennedy, is that good with you? Are you good with the Christmas decorations November 1st? Are you good with that? Okay. You're not sure? Is that too early for you?
13: Come in December. We'll be here.
15: Yeah. I kind of like it. I don't know. It's one of those things. All right. Well, it's great to see you. And by the way, if people want to find out more about the campaign, about you, about what's been going on, about anything that they might want to ask you, where do they go?
13: Sure. My website is voteaaronhuntley.com, and I'm on social media at Aaron Huntley FL. So come find me on there. We would love to talk to you and hear about what's going on in your area and how we can continue to make Florida a great place to live.
15: Yeah. All right. Great to see you as always.
13: Thank you so much.
15: Thanks for hanging out with us here. All right. We got a couple of more minutes left to go. And when we come back from break, this is going to be very interesting. We're going to talk about what was on nobody's bingo card, but you wished it was on the bingo card. And it turns out that it's a pretty sweet bingo card. Talking about Ilhan Omar and the fact that, hey, is something actually going to happen? Is there actually something that's going to go on with her after this federal raid on her home pre-dawn? The confirmation that a warrant's been executed and it is in the hands of Attorney General Todd Blanche. I mean, wait a second. People are like, well, hold on. What's going on here? Well, we all know one thing that's very important, you know, when it comes to people being held accountable. Nobody's above the law, right? I mean, it's one of those things.
17: No one is above the law.
18: Nobody's above the law.
19: No person is above the law.
20: No one is above the law.
21: No one is above the law.
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15: If you insist, nobody's above the law. So that's coming up. All right, it's Drew Steele, Florida's Voice.
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23: This is a Bloomberg Money Minute. Big U.S. bank stocks are in correction territory as the group kicks off earnings with a focus on executives' outlook for the American consumer and long-term borrowing costs. The benchmark bank index has dropped more than 10% since mid-August, coinciding with a surge in Treasury yields and the Fed's first interest rate hike in 3 years. Most analysts expect lending to increase year over year and credit quality to hold steady. Meanwhile, Albertsons, the company behind Safeway, Vons, Acme, and Jewel Osco, among others, is demanding that Kroger pay more than $9 billion for the collapse of the largest U.S. grocery chain merger in history. Albertsons wants a judge to find that Kroger willfully breached the merger agreement by failing to use best efforts to get regulatory approval. Stocks are mixed on Wall Street. The Dow is up 0.3%. The Nasdaq down 0.5%. The S&P down 0.2%. Erica Herskowitz, Bloomberg Radio.
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15: All right, anytime you want to watch it, NFL Voice News on YouTube, Rumble X, Facebook, and Instagram. 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We are here at Disney's Yacht Club. It is the AIF Candidate Forum that's taking place today, tonight. People are starting to roll in right now. We know Congressman Byron Donalds will be here, among others. And we're going to get an update from the governor here in just a little bit as he was providing the latest updates on Hurricane the hurricane that affected the panhandle. I'm not going to try to say the name because we probably won't have to say it for a while, so that's it. But we'll get to that coming up, among other things. But first, let's get to this. Top of the news from the Florida's Voice newsroom.
25: 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Florida's headlines. Now.
15: And first time today, AP Anita Padilla is in the Florida's Voice newsroom, and she's got the latest. Let's find out what's up. What's up?
1: Topping the news right now, Florida's governor says power restoration is continuing across the panhandle following that Hurricane Isaias. As about an hour and a half ago, the governor had a press conference saying about 133,000 customer accounts were still without power, including about 101,000 Florida Power and Light customers. Governor DeSantis says crews are working to restore service, with much of the remaining work expected to be completed tonight and into tomorrow. And he says Walmart and the Walmart Foundation are also contributing $1 million in cash and donations to help affected communities. The company is providing free hot meals, showers, laundry, Wi-Fi, and phone charging at select panhandle locations. In the meantime, U.S. Representative Jimmy Patronis is warning homeowners to contact their insurance companies before signing any contract for repair work. Patronis says residents should understand the terms of any agreement before committing to storm damage repairs. He says homeowners who need help navigating insurance claims can also contact his office or the Florida Department of Financial Services. That warning, by the way, comes as residents begin doing the cleanup and assessing the damage from the storm. And speaking of that storm, Florida's Agriculture Commissioner Wilton Simpson is announcing interest-free disaster recovery loans up to $500,000 for farmers, ranchers, and aquaculture producers affected by the hurricane. The money is able to help cover repairs to fences, maybe farm equipment, greenhouses, and storage buildings, as well as debris removal and recovery costs for aquaculture operations. The program covers eligible producers in 30 Florida counties, including Escondida, Santa Rosa, Okaloosa, Walton, and Washington. Producers should document, make sure you document any damage with photographs and keep receipts for repairs and supplies. Simpson says applications and program details are available through the Florida Department of Agriculture. We also have a link for you on our website. You can check it out there. All right, that's the latest. I'll be back in our next hour with another round of news. Stay tuned for that. I'm Anita Padilla, the news director here at Florida's Voice. Drew, back over to you.
15: All right, AP in the Florida's Voice newsroom, and anytime you want to check out the stories that they are working on, it's flvoicenews.com. That's Florida's Voice, the website. All right, we have a little bit of the governor. Can we play a little bit just from earlier today? Let me see if I can pull that up. The governor here who was talking about the latest out of Pensacola and some of the relief that has been made available.
5: They do a great job on disaster, and I think as you've seen, we were able to hand out some hot meals to folks coming through, hand out a lot of water. They also have, I just saw, the shower stations. People need a shower, and then even laundry. You know, people need laundry. So I really want to thank Walmart for doing this. I know they've been very active in all our emergency response situations during the time I've been governor. And I know a lot of the folks here really appreciate it. And thanks to all the employees who are here working to help people. You guys are making a big difference. Thank you. So we're now, you know, basically you had the storm come Friday night into Saturday morning, but our guys were out 3 a.m. on Saturday. But really, you know, when it got light is when most of the response efforts really kicked into gear with power restoration or whatnot. And so during that time, we've got a lot of progress that's been made on power. I just met with FPL, and I think there's going to be good news for people that don't have it. I think that they've got a good cadence now, which is great. We just at the state level, we've already completed 402 separate response missions since the storm hit on Friday night. I want to thank the Florida Division of Emergency Management for all the things that they've done, because they've made a big difference. So as of 12 o'clock Central, more than 70% of the accounts have been restored for power. So we were ended up, we probably reached about 500,000 that were out at one point or another. Currently on that report, they had it down to 133,000 without, with 101,000 of that being FPL. However, I can tell you just since those numbers were submitted, they've been able to get probably another 10,000 on. So they're working methodically to do that. So I think that number has already gone down just in the last hour.
15: Nice. All right. So a little bit from the governor of the great state of Florida, Ron DeSantis, who was talking a little earlier today about some of the disaster relief out of the panhandle. Specifically, in this case, he was in Pensacola at the Walmart disaster relief location there, where they were getting a lot done. And some more updates coming up from the governor, among others, as the show continues on here at Florida's Voice. As so we are on the road right now. We are in Orlando at the big AIF event going on here. All right, some of the other things that we continue to watch. What else we got going on? Well, we got a lot going on. Again, I didn't have this on my bingo card today. I just want to make mention once again, as we left the break before, let me just reemphasize how important this is. We come to find out, of all things, I mean, I guess not of all things, but the thing that people were waking up to today, 6 a.m. this morning, and what happened?
7: The Fox News alert, we're learning that the Washington, D.C. home of Minnesota Congresswoman Ilhan Omar was raided early this morning by Homeland Security Investigations. Fox is told by multiple law enforcement sources this began early this morning around 6 a.m. Eastern. Homeland Security and the DOJ are both working on the investigation.
15: Huh. All right. So that's something, again, that I don't think a lot of people had on their... that they didn't have on their bingo card, but they were like, hey, this is a bingo card that we should be seeing a little bit more of. So Representative Omar's D.C. home was raided by federal investigators, and you would imagine that there are things that are going on that are specific to the case. As we talked about a little earlier, Tom Holman was mentioning that it was handed over to the Attorney General, Todd Blanche, so we'll get to his comments coming up in just a second. And may I remind some of the people that are listening to the sound of my voice on this program, that there are very important aspects to some of the things that are happening here. The first and foremost is we want to do and be and make sure that we understand and agree with the left in this country when they say things like,
8: no one is above the law.
9: Nobody's above the law.
10: No person is above the law.
11: No one is above the law.
12: No one is above the law.
14: No one is above the law.
16: No one is above the law.
24: No one is above the law.
27: You're not above the law.
15: You're not above the law. That's a lot of interesting folks right there. You probably recognize the faces as creepy as some of them are. Is that, I don't know, D, am I allowed to say that some of the faces are creepy? Is that, I mean, I'm looking at the screen.
27: They're creepy.
15: Okay, that's what I see. I see creepy. So there you go. Especially Nancy Pelosi, who was, anyway. I wonder what's Nancy been doing lately? Do we know? Yeah, I don't know either. But anyway, so again, you know, it's there is no one that is above the law. We have that. Oh, and by the way, as we have certain media outlets who are getting very upset about this, may I remind you about one specific media outlet who was beside themselves, almost joy-filled to a point, way back when, on CNN, I'm looking at particularly, when there was a late-night a raid where there just happened to be cameras that were waiting around for Roger Stone to be... Wait, what?
30: You were there before sunrise. This came as a surprise to you. It clearly came as a surprise to Roger Stone. Tell us what happened.
6: Yeah, Allison, it was just after 6 a.m.
9: By the way, if you're watching NFL Voice News on YouTube, Rumble X, Facebook, and Instagram, look at the goofy smirk that's on the with David Shortell, Crime and Justice producer. Yeah, the producer's got quite the smirk on his face, like, hey, isn't this cool? No, it's not really cool.
6: About a half dozen police vehicles, black cars with silent sirens came down this Fort Lauderdale street.
9: Black cars with silent sirens, huh?
6: Nice neighborhood. Cars came down silently, and yeah, about a dozen officers, FBI agents in tactical vests with heavy weapons.
9: Tactical weapons with tactical gear, heavy weapons, and there just happened to be a camera crew there at the time. So if there are some people that are very, very upset about this, like they can't believe that this happened, I just want to remind people that the way that it did happen in the past, you didn't have any questions back then. And if you're thinking, well, wait, that didn't really happen. Yeah, here's CNN that was talking about it today. Go ahead.
13: Congresswoman Omar made her first comments about the search, saying, I'm okay, make no mistake.
9: I'm okay, make no mistake. So, all right. I'm thinking of the I'm okay, like the house gets raided and there were no cameras there. And I don't know if anybody was there in tactical gear and heavy weapons or anything like that.
13: This is an attempt to target political enemies and weaponize federal law enforcement. For 10 years, Trump has targeted me with baseless lies and smear campaigns. This is just the latest escalation in his campaign of political intimidation.
9: Oh, is that what it is? I'm just, you know, sometimes you get curious about those kind of things because you ask yourself, huh, all right, that's what she wrote on her ex account, Ilhan Omar, after her house being raided today. And okay, got it. Hey, you didn't marry your brother or have anything very strange going on with regard to maybe how you executed the ability to be here in the country legally in immigration forms and how you executed those forms and whether or not you, what's the word I'm looking for, lied on the forms. Did you do that? Was there lying on tax returns? Is there like any kind of money laundering going on there and where you live? And I don't know, and maybe when it comes to how people feel about you personally, that you seem like you're always angry. Well, let me play a little bit more of what CNN had to say about this, because, again, they got the sads, and I'm just wondering if any of the accusations could possibly be true. You know what? If you did some journalism, you might have found out about it earlier instead of people questioning it.
13: Just tracking the story.
9: Tracking the story here.
13: Caitlin, she's right. She has long been a target of President Trump's and other Republicans.
9: That's all it is. So it's a target of Trump and other Republicans. The question is it true? I mean, have we done everything we can to find out whether or not it's true? Have you done everything to find out whether or not it's true? Of course you haven't. So
13: what do we know about what these law enforcement officials went in to look for?
9: Yeah, let's find out what they went to look for. I mean, this is silly.
13: Was the subject.
9: Yeah, what are they doing here? Like, what's going on?
14: Dana, there are only a couple details that we know, but by piecing together what we see from those images from outside of Representative Omar's home in the Washington, D.C. area today, that's Homeland Security investigators, HSI, on site there doing the investigation. That signals that this has some sort of immigration enforcement component to it.
9: Okay. So there's an immigration enforcement component to this whole thing, and then the question becomes whether or not there is something immigration-wise to be concerned about. And we know that we had some audio earlier from Border Czar Tom Homan, who was confirming that, there's some things that are going on here. And
16: well, I'm not going to get ahead of Todd Blanche on this or Secretary Mullen, but we know this investigation was ongoing for a while. There was a warrant executed this morning. And so I'll leave it at that. The specifics of the investigation, I think I need to get turn that over to Todd Blanche or Mark Wayne Mullen. I don't want to get ahead of them commenting on an ongoing investigation.
9: Yeah, it's an ongoing investigation, so don't ask. And so we're going to find out more as the hours and days progress. But, we got the federal raid on the Representative Ilhan Omar's home this morning, pre-dawn, and the Border Czar Tom Homan's like, I don't want to say too much, but that's something that Todd Blanche can speak about because there's been a warrant that's been executed and defers to him for the comments that I'm sure will be coming soon because the left has got to be beside themselves, although no one is above the law. But it's just a political hitch job. Is that what this is? Oh, we're going to find out, aren't we? All right, we'll talk about this more coming up. It's Florida's Voice.
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9: 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We are here live in Orlando, O-Town, as the kids like to say, as we are here for the big AIF event that is going on today. And we're going to talk more about that because we've got a few more legislators managers that'll be here hanging out with us as we're talking about businesses here in the state of Florida. We're going to get to that more and talk about the Associated Industries of Florida's thoughts on what's going on in a very important election year here in the state, no doubt about it. Wanted to play a little bit more of the governor from earlier today as he was talking about the recovery efforts there in the panhandle. He was in Pensacola specifically today at the Walmart disaster relief distribution location and was talking more about how we're getting electricity back on track and some other things that are going on.
1: We now have essentially full restoration in Bay County. Okaloosa is over 96% restored, and Washington County is over 91% restored. Walton County is now up to 80% restored. Remaining customers are expected to have power tonight into early tomorrow, and the Chelco, who's the provider there, they've confirmed that the schools in Walton, all of them are hooked up and they're back. So I would imagine, I think they've made a lot of progress in the last 24 hours in Walton. I think you're going to see a lot more for the balance of the day. And those who don't get it by tonight, I think into tomorrow, they feel very confident they can wrap that up. Holmes County, two-thirds have power. The remaining about 3,800 customers are expected to be restored tonight into tomorrow morning. Escambia, all Escambia River Electric Cooperative customers in Escambia County are expected to have power restored by tonight.
9: Nice.
1: In Pensacola, customers each east of I-110 and south of I-10 are expected to have power restored.

0: 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At my direction on Saturday, our Florida Department of Transportation deployed more than 500 personnel and hundreds of pieces of equipment to Santa Rosa County to accelerate these restoration efforts.
1: Yeah, there's no doubt, you know, a couple of things I wanted to mention before we head into the break, because we're getting ready to do that. Two things about what the governor mentioned. First of all, with all of the things that we have been able to do, because look, they got hit really, really hard. If you watched any of the video from over the weekend, maybe you have family or friends in the area, you know they got hit really hard. But the important side of this now, where we are here, and of course the unfortunate deaths that that happened as well because of this, certainly our prayers with the families and the area, and a quick recovery for those that are affected, is the governor setting things up early, getting ahead of a lot of what could have been there or could have happened on the other side of the storm where we are now, to get quickly power back up and running. And then obviously the thought about the schools and how soon kids will get back into school, and that thought as well. Maybe we'll talk about that more coming up.
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8: Breaking news this hour at Town Hall. I'm Bob Agnew in Washington. Federal agents have searched the Washington, D.C. home of Congresswoman Ilhan Omar. Here's correspondent Bernie Bennett.
9: Multiple reports say the search is in connection to an investigation into the Democrats' immigration paperwork. It comes about a month after Homeland Security Secretary Mark Wayne Mullen revealed to conservative podcaster Benny Johnson that there's an ongoing federal investigation into Omar as part of an alleged fraudulent immigration scheme. Mullen claims Omar, quote, married her brother to try to bring him to the United States. The Somali-born Omar has denied the allegations. Bernie Bennett, Washington.
8: Saudi Arabia today hosted some of the world's top energy leaders just hours after another deadly attack at its main international airport. Meanwhile, concerns are growing about how much longer the country can defend itself from the Houthi rebels. As Laura Winters reports, the Saudis are said to be running low on interceptor missiles.
10: There is regional violence as Saudi Arabia is facing repeated cruise missile and drone attacks from the Houthis, including recent strikes on its airports. The country saying it is also running low on air defense interceptor missiles. Iran now jumping into the situation, with the foreign minister reportedly ready to start talks between the two sides.
8: That is Laura Winters reporting. The southeast region cleaning up today after Hurricane Isaias made landfall Friday night. The first Atlantic hurricane of the year left 5 people dead, 2 of them in Florida, 2 in Alabama, another in South Carolina. Fresh questions surrounding a Texas Democrat's time off the campaign trail. Here's Willie Nelson.
11: Senate candidate James Tallarico is facing new scrutiny over his timeline of his nearly 2-week absence. His team said the flu kept him home, and the candidate later said a primary care doctor treated him. A caller posing as a relative received word from an Ohio mental health clinic that he may have been discharged, but the facility has since said he was never a patient. The accounts conflict with a public appearance days earlier. Willie Nelson, Washington.
8: More on these stories at townhall.com.
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1: The CDC is releasing data showing that U.S. measles cases have surpassed 4,000 this year.
2: As of Friday, there were 4,080 confirmed measles cases across 47 states and the District of Columbia. And the CDC says more than 1,100 of those infections, or 25% of the total, have been in Pennsylvania. South Carolina is next with 670 cases. Health officials in Pennsylvania are reporting 5 measles deaths, but the CDC is confirming just two and hasn't said where. What experts do agree on is that this is the largest measles outbreak in the U.S. in 35 years. I'm Sarah Lee Kessler.
1: The cleanup continues after the remnants of Tropical Storm Rachel hit the southern part of California and parts of the desert southwest over the weekend. The National Weather Service says the worst of the storm has passed, but strong rip currents and big waves are still a concern. Breaking news and analysis at Town
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7: Well, hey, everybody. Glad you're joining us today on Florida's Voice. My name is Drew Steele. We got Big D, who is on the other side of the glass, and he's in the breaking newsroom, but not with me right now because I'm at Disney's Yacht Club. This is where the Associated Industries of Florida is having their candidate forum that's going on today as people are starting to make their way in. A lot of state legislators are here to talk about business and, among other things, that are going
11: going on today, and obviously a lot of people are concerned about this election, as they should be. Not concerned like they don't think Congressman Byron Donalds is going to be the next governor, but concerned that if anything were to happen and he weren't to be, then of course, what does the state look like, and what kind of friendly business environment would we have? Or would we have a lot of woke ideology running the place, and the thought of business getting too big or too greedy or whatever that case is, and you know how lefties are.
12: Bowl of doggy too.
11: It's just that that's the way it is, and nobody says it better than Nancy Pelosi. By the way, I haven't said hi to Dee at all today, I don't think. Dee, you just chimed in, Dee, earlier, as if...
18: This is me chiming in.
11: Well, I know, but you just... What I did was I reached out to you and made you comment on some of the things that we were talking about here in Orlando, and meanwhile, I never said hi to you to see how your weekend was. I always want to make sure that I...
18: Yeah, I took it a little personal, but I'm over it.
11: Okay, good. So he's over it, so that's it. But I'm assuming that everything was fine with you over the weekend, and, you know, we are certainly thinking and...
18: Yeah, weekend was good.
11: Yeah, but we are praying for and thinking about those in the panhandle affected by the hurricane this weekend. Obviously, as we got off the air and the hurricane made its way through, and the governor, who has been giving regular updates, and he's there in Pensacola, we'll have more from him coming up in just a bit, and more legislators that will be joining us later on in the program here live in Orlando. But first, let's get to some of the other stories that are going. There's some strange stories that are happening today. Okay, I didn't want to start with this, but I'm so intrigued by it, I almost have to start with this. There's a couple of stories that have been popping just recently, like in the past couple of minutes, that I'm like, I don't even know what's going on here. Dee, do you know who Selma Blair is? Have you ever heard of Selma Blair?
18: I don't believe so.
11: Okay, she's an actress. Apparently, can you do me a favor while we're on together here? Can you Google Selma Blair and tell me what she's famous for? Like, what was her big gig that everybody would know who she is? Because she's in the news, and not for a good reason.
18: Oh, I know who this is.
11: Okay, well, who is she? Tell me more.
18: Cruel Intentions, Legally Blonde, The Sweetest Thing. She was in Hellboy.
11: Okay, so she was in a lot of movies. All right, fine. So, you want to know what the latest is on Selma Blair?
18: I see the article right here. Yeah,
11: what's going on?
20: Breaking right now, actress Selma Blair has been arrested after allegedly attacking crew members on a Delta flight from Los Angeles to New York. Port Authority police took Blair into custody after the plane landed at JFK last night. TMZ said... Yeah. As she punched one flight attendant and bit another.
11: What?
20: After trying to open the plane's door mid-flight.
11: What? Wait, is there any more?
20: Blair's representative tells TMZ she experienced a medical emergency and is now stable.
11: Dude, you know, no disrespect, but that sure sounds to me like that's a medical emergency. Like, if you're thinking medical emergencies, you know, biting people on the plane and then trying to get out mid-flight, that's a problem. Delta-bound flight, New York's JFK, and two flight attendants injured, one taken to the hospital for treatment. It's sad. I don't know the whole story here. I'm not sure exactly what's going on with this, except what we just heard. But this just popped up. So we had that came across my feed. We had just coming across my feed a few minutes ago. Speaking of entertainment, do you know who James Hetfield is? Dee, if I say James Hetfield, musician.
18: Not from the name.
11: Okay. He's the guy who fronts Metallica, the band. Do you know who that is?
18: No, okay. Not a big rock fan.
11: All right, that's okay. Well, just a few minutes ago, he was calling out artists who turn concerts into political rallies. Now, I can't play what he said because there's a little bit of cussing in it, but he's like, he's just here to entertain you and not with any kind of political stuff. And he didn't use the word stuff. So there's finally a musician, well, not finally, but I mean, a musician that you didn't imagine that's out there saying, hey, can we stop with the politics and music and everything else, and can't I just do a show? So that was something that was interesting that popped up. Speaking of entertainers, this pivots into a couple of the stories that have been out there this weekend. And it has to do with something that Kid Rock is talking about. Now, let me just preface the story here by saying this. You, I hope, understand where many, many, many, many people are coming from when they're concerned about Sharia law, when people are concerned about people getting elected to higher office, who profess to be people who would follow Sharia law, and we're supposed to believe that that is something that is not an issue. It's not antithetical to the Constitution and the rule of law, and we know that it is. And that's the problem. It's not about your faith. It's not about one faith being better than the other. It's about whether or not the faith that you practice in the United States is one that is antithetical to the Constitution. Dee, does that make sense? Do you understand? I mean, when I say that, okay, flat out, that makes, and believe me, Dee would say if it doesn't make sense, or if he asks questions, or if there's a problem with what I'm saying, he would say it flat out. So just make sure you understand that that's the premise. So Kid Rock was doing an interview on Fox with...
12: I call it more of...
11: Okay, wait a second. Lara Trump. And he was in Michigan rallying with Donald Trump on Friday, I believe it was. The big rally. Right, Dee? Wasn't that the day that we were playing some of the Michigan audio, I think? And Kid Rock was out. Oh, no. That was Tennessee. Forgive me. He was in Tennessee at the rally, not Michigan. But he was talking about, as the Michigan Senate race is heating up during the midterms here, and I guess kind of sort of is heating up. We'll get to some of the polls and some of the things that are going on in just a second to suggest. I'm not sure if it's that hot. It's closer than you think. But Kid Rock was making the case about Michigan, Dearborn, Michigan, to be exact, and the concerns that he has that I just articulated, and understanding what it is that people are concerned about. Listen.
12: Well, number one, I was born in Dearborn, Michigan. So was my father, raised there. My grandfather raised him there. And as we know, I don't know if people understand how it got to be one of the biggest Arab populations outside of the Middle East in the world. I call it more of a religious ideology. I know there's extremists and there's milder versions of it. I don't want to see my grandkids one day have to fight some civil war over religious ideology. This is scary. I think Al Saeed's a wolf in sheep's clothing. What's at stake? Oh my gosh. I mean, do you want your children to be under the arm of teachers' unions? Or would you like them to go to school to learn the basics and to be taught, you know, about the men and women who fought and died for this country? Or do you want them to go to school and learn about gender identity? It's pretty simple.
11: Yeah, and there's that aspect to the story. I don't want you to miss the first part that he said, but I'll get to that in just a second. But obviously what's at stake with the Michigan race and every single race that we're talking about, including the state of Florida. Don't miss this state, okay? All of the things that he just described also pertains to us right here. What is at stake? The next election is the most important election? Yeah, it kind of is.
12: You know, until this point in politics, and going back several years, I never felt Democrats didn't scare me. It's like, okay, we think differently. You're big government, I'm small government. You know, all those things. I never thought any of them genuinely hated our country.
11: Go ahead, hit it. Yeah. That's the thing. Do you see the difference? So a couple of things that he said that I wanted to touch on. Number one, it's true. I've said this a million times. I probably said it a million times on this show. Dee will tell me if I've said it a million times on this show, that there was a time in the past when you would lose an election the Democrat would win. I remember when Bill Clinton won, and it was like, oh, man, all right, well, we'll get him next time, because we never thought in a million years that Bill Clinton was going to hated the country, despised the country, wanted to get rid of the Constitution, wanted to get rid of the presidency and Congress, and wanted to have prisons go away, and all of these different things that we know. We never thought that then. It was always like, we're going to get him next time, because there was no hatred for the country the way there is the kind of hatred that we have right now. And so that's a problem, number one. Number two, what's at stake is the same thing that we talk about here in the state of Florida, and everybody knows it. What's at stake in this election and why it is so important. And it becomes not just a national issue, but it becomes a state issue. If David Jolly becomes the governor of the state... Sorry, I just threw up in my mouth. Hold on. If David Jolly becomes the governor of the state of Florida, yeah, then we are going to be going back to the 2022-2023 years when everybody got, woke one, as some would say. Yeah, you know, AOC, who thinks that gardening is magic. Didn't she say that once?
0: Gardening, food. That comes out of dirt. Like, it's magic.
11: Yeah, it's like it's magic. Like, she did. Anyway. But the point is that we're going to go, not that it ever went away, but we're going to go back to that. And then his first point is about whether or not there are people who are of a certain faith in this country where it becomes, let's just say, militant in that they don't want to follow the rules and the laws, which is the Constitution of the United States in this country. And if you're like, Drew, how dare you say that? That is outrageous. Where do you come up with ideas like that? Well, it's not every single person. It's not every single community. But when you have, and this went viral over the weekend, when you have a Pennsylvania? Dee, I just said Pennsylvania. Can I take that back? Is there any way to edit that out?
18: Pennsylvania.
11: A Pennsylvanian who is a leader in the Muslim community who says that America can't ban Sharia, but that... Well, I just want you to listen to this perspective, because to me, this is interesting. Listen.
21: And so banning Sharia means the way of God. If we're going to ban it because we're a secular country, we should also ban Catholic schools. We should also close down churches. We should also ban synagogues.
11: Yeah, but Catholic schools and synagogues never, ever, ever, ever, ever, ever, ever, ever, ever in my thinking, in my recollection, and I could be wrong, and I've been wrong many times, ask my wife. In my recollection, I never thought of Catholic schools or Jewish institutions, synagogues, as teaching kids and teaching people, or being in such a way that they don't like the Constitution, hate the Constitution in the United States, and want to get rid of it. Never, ever, ever did I think that. But I do think that about other faiths, which is a problem. That's what I'm talking about.
21: And Jewish community centers, or else there's a double standard at play here that's quite sinister.
11: So there's a double standard in his eyes that's quite sinister. And there, and this is the thing. Just because you say there is doesn't mean there is. There isn't. It's not sinister. It's plain, simple, and to the point. If for any reason that your faith would dictate that we won't follow the laws of the United States of America, and we will follow our own laws, and we will have our own enclaves and places where we will do our own thing, thank you very much, and we'll handle everything from here, it ain't happening. That's it. That's all it is. It's that simple. And if that's getting carried away and that's wrong, well, there it is. Then it's wrong, and it's getting carried away. Then show us and prove to us that that's not what's happening. The problem is, we don't get that. We're not getting that. And again, I'm asking you, Dee, as the ombudsman here, listening to the sound of my voice. Does that make sense? Again, with an example, clear. I know you said it before, but I just wanted to reinforce that. We're good here, right? You got it. You understand what I'm saying. the point that I just made, the point that he made? I hope so. I don't hear him, so I don't know if that's a yes, no, or maybe. Or maybe he went away. Maybe he's in the restroom. I can't tell. I can't see him on the other side of the glass because I'm not here in the studio. I'm actually in Orlando today. By the way, if you're wondering where we are and what we're doing, it sounds like it's very busy where I am. It is. We are in Orlando right now. We're at Disney's Yacht Club in the Convention Center because AIF, the Associated Industries of Florida, is having their big candidate forum here today. And so there's a lot of state legislators here that are listening to what people have to say about business in the state of Florida and what we are going to be able to accomplish moving forward, hopefully with Congressman Byron Donald and a Byron Donald as governor of the state, and I believe he's going to be here as well, among others. So certainly a lot to take in and discuss here in Orlando. We'll have more guests coming up in a few more minutes. As a matter of fact, I see some legislators walking around that probably didn't know that we were going to be here, and I didn't know they were going to be here, so we're going to know, because I'm going to grab them and see if they'll come on the air coming up in just a couple of minutes. I do want to check in on some of what Democrats have been saying over this weekend about different things. By the way, for those that don't know, today is Columbus Day. Columbus Day is a beautiful thing. It's something that we've celebrated in this country for a very long time. And it is not, indigenous, whatever it is, indigenous peoples. You don't get to, let's just put it this way. You don't get to do that, but if the left runs the country, you do get to do that. And that's the problem.
1: This is what you do do.
11: That's right. When you've got Democrats running the show, it's what they do. And we don't like it a heck of a lot. And so we are certainly looking at today. And hopefully we are talking to family members about Columbus, finding out more about his explorations and things that were going on at the time. Or you can just tune in to the left in the country and figure out what they think, and then make that to be the focal point on a day like today. For example, this is U.S. Senate nominee Peggy Flanagan. Penny Flanagan, you say it 10 times fast, wants to be the Senate choice of Minnesotans, and she's a Democrat. And so she had a couple of things to say today about Columbus Day, and you can only imagine where we're going here.
2: I wish the removal had been different, but I am not sad that it's gone.
11: You know, talking about the removal of statues, Christopher Columbus statues, the fact that people took it upon themselves to decide that, yeah, I don't like that anymore. Let's get five guys over here and put some kind of rig on that statue and tear it down and smash it to pieces. And I don't know, maybe loot a couple of things and smash some windows for good measure, or bad measure, as the case might be with the left. And for some reason, that's fine, and nobody got in trouble, and everybody did that. So, yeah, she's fine with that.
2: Columbus' legacy was setting in motion generations of violence.
11: Okay. So you can see where this is going already. It's already trouble.
2: Genocide.
11: Yeah, genocide.
2: Against indigenous people who are already here when he arrived.
11: Hey, Dee, I don't know if you can hear me or not on the other side of the glass there back at the studio, but if you were going to make the case about Christopher Columbus and what he did when he sailed the oceans and the like, is it safe to say that there's going to be, you'd be hard-pressed to find any place on the planet that hasn't had their quote-unquote Columbus moment?
22: Good luck.
11: Yeah, good luck finding any place on the planet that hasn't had that. I'm just trying to figure out this little strip of land or this little place that is has been just fine for millennia and hasn't been, well, you know where I'm going with this.
2: We have this myth of a man that Columbus sailed the ocean blue in 1492.
11: But he did. It wasn't a myth. I mean, he actually did do that. I mean, he was like, it's not a myth.
2: And now my daughter knows Columbus as the man who got lost and hurt people.
11: Wow. All right. right. So way to ruin everybody's good time. That is another leftist who's decided to ruin everybody's good time. That is U.S. Senate nominee Peggy Flanagan, who wants to let everybody know in Minnesota that you should vote for her. Thumbs up. And, oh, by the way, now her child believes when they hear Christopher Columbus, the man that got lost and hurt people. So there's that. Happy Columbus Day to everybody. Hope you're having an enjoyable day today. And that's not the right button to push. That's the one. I'm ready to move on. All right. We're going to be taking a break coming up in just a couple of more minutes. Once again, we are live at the Associated Industries of Florida event. They are the voice of Florida business since 1920. And they're here doing a candidate forum. And there's a lot of state legislators that are here. And they are milling about in the room to my left, your right. And so we'll have a few of them on today to talk about this event coming up. Some other things that took place over the weekend included the president, who has to, of course, speak to the left and how they're very upset that the president made this deal with Russia. And trying to bring prices down, trying to help with the world economy after Ukraine decided that they were going to blow up refineries in Russia and clearly going after them when the president's like, you can do whatever you want, but just don't do that. And then they did that. And even though I said don't do that, it's like going to the doctor and say it hurts when I do that. And he says don't do that. That's the president saying to Zelensky, don't do that. And he did that. And so that there's some pain now coming to all of the world because of this. And so the president made this deal with Putin to get 300 tons of diesel to flow around the world. And he did make the point, and Scott Bessent made the point even this morning, I believe it was on Fox, where the discussion became about
1: a lot of reaction to that. You have a lot of reaction
11: from
1: Europe.
11: What is going on there? Hold on. Okay. Where you had Scott Bessent, who was talking about how, look, Europe's been making deals for the longest time. The European Union paid Russia $250 billion for energy, and the fake news media doesn't want to get near the story. And the president was saying he made the right choice for the American people, always America first. And why is it that nobody talks about that? Well, with all due respect, Mr. President, it's the fake news legacy media, and that's what that's what they do. All right, we got to go take a break. Live in Orlando, more to come. My name is Drew Steele. It's Florida's Voice.
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26: This is a Bloomberg Money Minute. Ahead of a big week on Wall Street with data on inflation and retail sales for September and the start of a new earnings season tomorrow, stocks end today mixed. At the close, the Dow 196 points higher, up 0.3%, but the NASDAQ lost 120, nearly 0.5% lower, the S&P down 4, and oil up 2%, closing just under $94 a barrel. Shares of Meta Platforms up more than 3% today after rolling out its newest AI model, the Muse Wonder, which Meta says is a big leap from its predecessors and has frontier capabilities, able to handle coding, financial, and legal inquiries. Shares of First Tracks Biotherapeutics up 7%. That's after positive results of an experimental therapy to treat celiac disease. And regulatory filings show Tesla and SpaceX CEO Elon Musk has donated over $276 million to Republican groups. That's just since July, according to the New York Times. Tom Busby, Bloomberg Radio.
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7: All right, we are live at the Associated Industries of Florida Candidate Forum event that is taking place today in Orlando, or at the Disney Yacht Club right now. We'll have some of the legislators here in this state joining us in just a little bit to talk about why they're here and a little bit about small business, large business, business in general, and the election, and obviously what is coming up. And hopefully we'll hear and see a lot of Republicans who are going to be doing an amazing job here in the state of Florida as
11: as we continue to keep the state red. All right, let's see. Top of the news right now from the Florida's Voice newsroom.
19: 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Now.
11: Last time today, AP Anita Padilla is in the Florida's Voice newsroom. Let's find out what they're working on over there. What's up?
9: Topping the news right now, President Donald Trump hitting the campaign trail this week, trying to help Republicans hold on to that narrow majority in the U.S. Senate. The president is set to rally in Youngstown, Ohio, for Republican Senator John Houston, who's facing former Democratic Senator Sherrod Brown. On Tuesday, he'll head over to Alaska to campaign for Republican Senator Dan Sullivan, who is facing former Democratic Congresswoman Mary Peltola. Both races are considered competitive, with recent polling showing Democrats with narrow leads. So it's really important that the president gets out there and rallies up the crowd and get the voters to the polls. The midterm elections are November 3rd. And Miami-Dade County Tax Collector Dariel Fernandez calling on federal authorities to investigate reported ties between a political advisor to New York City Mayor Zoran Mamdani and Cuba's communist government. Fernandez pointing to a New York Post report about Danny Valdez, who traveled to Cuba in 2023 with a delegation that met with Cuban President Miguel Díaz-Canel. Now, the report says that Valdez later hosted a fundraiser for Mamdani and advised him on Cuba policy during his mayoral campaign. Fernandez wants the Justice and Treasury Departments to examine whether any laws were violated, but at this point there is no public evidence cited by Fernandez of criminal wrongdoing by Valdez related to that trip. Opposition to the U.S. embargo against Cuba is not in and of itself evidence of a crime. Well, a Colombian national accused of laundering more than $2 billion through corrupt Venezuelan government contracts is now in U.S. custody. Alvaro Pulido Vargas faces two federal indictments in South Florida. Prosecutors are alleging that he helped launder money from schemes involving social programs meant to provide food, medicine, and housing. Federal officials say Pulido is expected to make his initial court appearance tomorrow, Tuesday. All right, that's a look at your news right now on this Monday afternoon. I'm Anita Padilla, the news director here at Florida's Voice. Drew, back over to you.
11: All right, AP, in the Florida's Voice newsroom, and anytime you want to check out the stories that they are working on, it's simple. You go to flvoicenews.com. That's Florida's Voice, the website. Going on here today. Once again, we'll have some legislators joining us in just a little bit from the Associated Industries of Florida event that's taking place right now at Disney's Yacht Club is where we are, broadcasting live. You know, AP was just mentioning a story about these polls that are coming out and the talk of concerns about maybe that Republicans aren't doing as well as they think, that privately things are being said behind closed doors. I got to tell you, this is crazy talk, because I want you to listen to a little bit of this. Here you have CNN, and this took place, I'm trying to see what this is. I think this was yesterday. So here you have 23 days until the midterms, and the president's going to Ohio today. He's going to Alaska, Arizona. He's going everywhere. Why not? It's the midterms. The president does these rallies. Nobody's done it before. We've got people who are motivated. They see the president of the United States. They get excited that they want to get out there and vote Republican, which is fantastic. And of course, it drives the left crazy, because what were they going to do? Are you going to get Joe Biden out there? And he at the time was going to
12: hey, Esther.
11: All right, I don't have to even mention what. But the point is that the president goes out, and somehow this is all about the numbers aren't as good, because secretly things are really bad. Well, hold on. So let me just play this clip. This was over the weekend, and I'm going to make a point here. Actually, Stephen Miller made the point yesterday on Lara Trump's program on Fox that I was thinking the same thing when this came out. So here you have CNN talking about the president traveling to Ohio and Arizona and Alaska. And clearly, there's a reason behind this that's, you know, dastardly. Well, let's see what they have to say. And it's the first 5 seconds, literally, of the report that gives away the game. Listen.
0: Privately, Trump officials are really conceding that Republicans could lose control of the House.
11: Really? Who are they, privately? Who are the people privately? I don't want you to tell anybody what I'm thinking. Really? So how are we, and why are we supposed to believe you? It's CNN. Again, have they, this is so easy. This is like, D, am I allowed to say shooting fish in a barrel, or is that, am I going to get people upset? When you say shooting fish in a barrel.
18: I'll allow it.
11: Okay, good. I just want to make sure, because I'm just wondering if you say shooting fish in a barrel, there are probably some environmentalists that get very upset about that, or some people that are like, you see, that's cruel. Anyway, but this is like shooting fish in a barrel. As soon as you hear that, you're thinking, all right, CNN is like, we privately have heard from people who believe that there's a big problem out there and Trump's got to save the day. It's CNN. Forgive me. I don't believe a thing you say.
0: Privately, Trump officials are really conceding that Republicans could lose control of the House.
11: Really?
0: They're also increasingly concerned about their prospects of holding on to the Senate.
11: Wow.
0: And the president's unpopularity may be playing a role here. According to CNN's poll of polls, his approval rating stands at just 33%.
11: All right. So it's the poll of polls. It's 33% that the president is at. With regard to his approval rating, you have CNN who wants to tell you that secretly,
12: I don't want to say anything, but secretly, I talk to a person.
11: You know, secretly, that behind closed doors, they're like, well, we're going to lose this whole thing. We got to get the president. Let's go. He's got to get out there. Are you sure about that? Because there's a couple of things that are so obvious that I just want to mention. Number one, to Stephen Miller's point, who has talked about this before. Many people have brought this up as he's talking about the midterms. I want you to listen to what he said, because don't forget this point. Every time you hear about a poll, every time you hear what you just heard about privately, secretly, behind closed doors, there's conversations that are going on about how we're going to lose the House and the Senate, and we've got to get the president out there. We got to do something. Or maybe we don't get the president out there because it's approval. But make up your mind. What do we got to do? Here's Stephen Miller that's explaining exactly why they do what they do.
13: The purpose of publishing these suppression polls is designed to demoralize people, to convince people that it's not worth continuing the fight to save and rescue their country.
11: Yeah.
13: The reason why America has lower energy prices than everyone else in the developed world is because of President Trump. The reason why we have record job creation is because of President Trump. Democrats fought bloody murder to stop all of this. Every single step President Trump took to secure the border, they ran to court and sued to try to order us to keep the border open.
11: Yeah. Yeah. So a couple of things to Stephen Miller's point. Number one, they do this, and the purpose of publishing these suppression polls, or the purpose of CNN saying what they say, you know, privately, there are people behind closed doors that are saying that we got to do something because we're going to lose it all, is to demoralize people, to convince people that it's not even worth continuing the fight. Why are we doing this? We're just going to lose anyway. I mean, that's the kind of thinking that took place in 2024 when they were pushing polls suggesting that Kamala Harris was going to win the whole thing, that there's this big, massive push. And
14: it's not Kamala.
15: It's not Kamala.
14: It's Kamala. Kamala Harris.
11: I know. But you get it, right? There's that part of it. And then there's another part, and then I want to move on here. And it has to do with the polling that's out there from CNN. And I want to see if I can find this, because I had it earlier. And I thought, well, hold on. Here you go. Here's another one of these. It's from our good friend.
16: Holy Toledo.
11: He's not really our good friend. We just like playing Holy Toledo in a clip. That's Harry Enten from CNN. He's the poll guy. Median in the key Senate races and whether or not Democrats are going to flip races. Here you have the voter ID advantage or disadvantage? Like, what is it? Again, CNN talking about the GOP versus Democrats, and what are we looking at with regard to flipping seats and the like?
1: How about those Senate races, right? This is where the Democratic problem comes really into focus. It's where it comes into focus, right? It comes into focus because just take a look here. The median and the key Senate races, and the Democrats must win at least the median. In fact, they have to go beyond the median and the key. Look at the party ID margin. Look at this. That is saying, voters saying the Republicans versus Democrats. The margin is 3 for Republicans. Nationwide, it's actually closer to, let's say, the Dems plus 8. So we're talking about the key swing states, right, in the Senate being about 11 points more Republican. And more than that, take a look at this in terms of saying that the Democratic Party is too far to the left. It's a majority. It's a majority, 52%.
11: 50. Well, huh. That's interesting. So as far as party ID and the margin, the GOP is up. And everybody, to a person, majority, believes that the Democrat Party is too far left. So, now, I know there's some people that are like, you're kidding, tongue in cheek. Of course, that there are people that realize that this has been the MO out there for the longest time. That, yeah, the Democrat Party has pushed too far to the left, and everybody knows it. It's example upon example upon example, and we've got some of those examples coming up in just a bit. But also, party ID, GOP plus 3, that's impossible. How can that be? I was just told, as a matter of fact, that there's people behind the scenes in the Trump camp and in the GOP camp there in Washington that are like, I don't know what we're going to do. We're going to lose the House and the Senate. This is going to be awful. Of course, they don't tell you who the private people privately that are privately telling you the private stuff. And, yeah, they won't say anything about that. So, I'd say, you know, hold off on the panic across the country. But I just thought that was pretty interesting. All right, what else we got? Yeah, it looks like we're getting ready to hit the break. But I'll mention this when we come back. We'll see if we have some more updates out of the panhandle, the governor who was speaking about some of what is taking place right now there in the panhandle and some of the cleanup and some of the power restoration and some of the things that are going on. We'll get you the latest coming up on that in just a minute. And then also, the talk of the day didn't have Ilhan Omar's house being raided on my bingo card today. But boy, I like to play bingo, and I like that card. It's a good one. And so, yeah, we're going to be talking about that coming up in just a bit. And the latest on the meltdown side, because you got a whole lot of people that are melting down over this. So we are going to get to all of that coming up in just a bit. Once again, anytime you want to watch at FL Voice News on YouTube, Rumble X, Facebook, and Instagram. Show goes up after the show. Florida's Voice with Drew Steele, the podcast, Apple Podcasts, Spotify, wherever you get your podcasts. And just a reminder, if you're hearing a lot of noise in the background, it's not because everybody in the newsroom decided to come into my studio. No, we are here live at the Associated Industries of Florida event that's going on right now at Disney's Yacht Club. And we've got a lot of state legislators here talking about what's going to be coming up next. I believe Congressman Byron Donalds is going to be speaking to the crowd here, among others, that will be discussing plans for the future and what things look like with regard to business in the state and so much more. So we're going to have all of that coming up in just a couple of more minutes. And again, we'll get to some of the latest news that is out there as well. All right. Once again, anytime you want to watch at FL Voice News on YouTube, Rumble X, Facebook, and Instagram. Let's take a break. My name is Drew Steele. This is Florida's Voice.
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7: All right, once again, we are live at the Associated Industries of Florida event here in Orlando. We are at Disney's Yacht Club, and there's a lot going on here. Legislators talking about small business, big business, things that we can be doing as hopefully, fingers crossed, we will have a Governor Byron Donalds and what will be going on into the future. A couple of updates on Tallahassee and obviously the cleanup operations after, in
0: the Panhandle, among other places, Pensacola, Destin, and some of the surrounding counties. The governor was talking about that earlier today.
1: You had a lot of gusts in Santa Rosa. People thought when it moved east that that would mean you'd get less. In terms of gusts, they got more gusts in Santa Rosa in Milton than Destin did. That was where the eye of the storm went in. These things are always screwy somehow, and this was one of those quirks. So we sent our people there to help clear some of these local rural roads. They're not state roads, so there's not things we usually have jurisdiction over, but we want to be helpful. So we've been able to move that power along. We've been working with the Scambia River Electric Cooperative because we want to be able to get their linemen to have a clear path to all these poles and all the lines that need to be restored, and that's what they're doing it. Just as a reminder, even though you've had a lot of power restoration, if you're clearing debris, just make sure that you're not messing with any down power lines. It very well may be live, and it could cause you great harm. So please understand that that is still something that's out there, even though you've seen a lot of the lights come on. Now, our points of distribution. So this is what Walmart's doing, is what they're doing on their own, which is great. We also do, with the state emergency response team, we do points of distribution for folks that need it. And so we now have 9 pods open across Escambia, Santa Rosa, Walton, and Washington counties to provide free supplies to Floridians who have been impacted by the storm. In Escambia, we have it at Brownsville Community Center at 3200 West DeSoto Street in Pensacola. Santa Rosa County, there are 4 locations for pods, 3 in Milton and 1 in Jay. Walton County, 3 locations, Santa Rosa Beach, Dufuniac Springs, and Freeport. Washington County, a pod is at the Vernon Fire Department. So they have bottled water, shelf-stable food, and other essential supplies to residents impacted by the storm. I do want to thank again Walmart for stepping up to support the Floridians that have been impacted by this hurricane.
0: That's the Governor Ron DeSantis, who was out and about today in Pensacola, among other places, as he was giving the latest updates on...

0: only has the governor and certainly the work that people in the state have been doing when it comes to response and the things that you learn and the things that happen and what we do after the storms, being prepared, having 15,000 linemen to get the lines back up and running, working really hard to do that. And that has been going well, as the governor was mentioning earlier. We'll play later on in the program some of that. But also, you know, these pod locations where people can go and stop to get supplies and the things that they need during the storm. It seems like a little thing, but it's a huge deal when it comes to getting what the people need immediately. It's fantastic work.
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3: News this hour from Town Hall. I'm Keith Peters in Washington. Several officials showed support at New York City's Columbus Day Parade as Mayor Mamdani skipped the festivities.
4: Governor Kathy Hochul marched in the parade along with her opponent, who is New York's Republican candidate for governor, Nassau County Executive Bruce Bleakman. Among the missing, Mayor Mamdani.
5: I think it's a disgrace he's not here. It's indicative of him being the most divisive mayor we've ever had. I want to be a governor that unifies people, not tears them apart.
4: The organizers of the Columbus Day Parade invited Mamdani to attend, with the mayor skipping out on the march but releasing a video to pay tribute to Italian Americans. In New York, I'm Natalie Migliori.
3: President Trump is considering joining Saudi Arabia's strikes on Iran-backed Houthi rebels following attacks on the Riyadh airport over the weekend. Keir Simmons reports that the images of the attack are terrifying.
6: A blast on security cameras and then passengers running for their lives, leaving bags and belongings strewn around, and part of the ceiling in another image being seen to fall onto people in that Terminal 4 of the King Khaled Airport.
3: Saturday's attack left at least 13 people dead, including one American, and injured more than 300 others. The airport was struck again on Sunday, causing a fire and several injuries. Minnesota Congresswoman Ilhan Omar is calling a federal raid of her home an attempt to target political enemies and weaponize federal law enforcement. The Democrat posted a statement on social media after federal agents searched her Washington, D.C. area home this morning. The raid was reportedly in connection to an investigation into Omar's immigration paperwork. On Wall Street, the Dow by 195 points, the Nasdaq dropped 120. More on these stories at townhall.com.
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0: seconds to start. 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
1: The awarding of this year's Nobel Prizes is now complete with today's announcement of the winners of the Nobel in Economic Sciences.
2: The Royal Swedish Academy of Sciences has today decided to award the 2026 Sveriges Riksbank Prize in Economic Sciences in memory of Alfred Nobel to Robert E. Hall and Michael Woodford for Microeconomic Foundations of Macroeconomic Stabilization.
1: Hall is a professor at Stanford, and Woodford is a macroeconomist and monetary theorist at Columbia University. Cleanup continues along the western Florida panhandle after Hurricane Isaias made landfall Friday night. The storm roared ashore near Destin around 8:30 p.m. local time. 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
14: Well, hey, everybody. Glad you're joining us today on Florida's Voice. It's Drew Steele, Big D, the newsroom, Nina. Everybody's back in the studio. I am on the road here at the Associated Industries Florida. Their event taking place here at Disney's Yacht Club, which, by the way, a little inside Drew Steele baseball. First, let me just introduce Terrence Freeman, who's sitting right next to me here on Florida's Voice, candidate for Florida's House District 12. We're going to talk about his race. We're going to talk about District 12. We're going to talk about a lot of different things. But a little inside baseball, are you ready for this?
15: Yes, sir.
14: I got married right on the other side of this building.
15: Congratulations.
14: Yeah, I got married right there in the gazebo, right here on Disney property. And at the boardwalk, I had my reception, had Mickey Mouse and everything. It was crazy.
15: Man, let's go. That means you're either rich or you married rich.
14: Well, let's just put it this way. It wasn't me. But anyway, you know how that works. But it was a lot of fun, and it's special being here. First of all, how have you been? How's everything going?
15: Andrew, one, thank you for the opportunity to come and hang out with you a little bit. I'm great. I mean, I always tell folks, when you have gone through that valley of fighting cancer and you come out on the other side, there's no such thing as a bad day.
14: Yeah.
15: So this December will be year three for me of being cancer-free. And to all men out there that are watching this, I'd never let a moment pass by without strongly encouraging you all, if you're over the age of 40, 45, to get your PSA checked. But just a huge blessing to be here. grateful that we're counting down the days now. To Election Day, and just really want to make sure that, you know, I'm encouraging my people and my friends to tell everyone to get out and vote. It's important this cycle that conservatives show up and show out and not take things for granted.
8: Yeah. So talk about the district where it is, because people across the state may not know where the District 12 is.
15: Yeah, I'm running in House District 12, which is Jacksonville area. So Speaker Wyman Duggan, he's termed out. Good friend, great man, big shoes to fill. With his blessing, I decided that I would resign from the city council after 8 years, having been appointed by Governor Scott, to focus solely on winning this race. And so we are, if you're familiar with Jacksonville, if you think anything that hugs the water from Ortega all the way down to the west side of Jacksonville, a little bit of Oak Leaf, and then on the other side is San Marco, Mandarin, but it's everything that hugs the water in the southern part of our county.
8: Yeah. And, you know, the one thing that you mentioned that I don't want to pass by is how important this election is. You know, it's funny because we say it all the time, the next election is going to be the most important election, but it truly is right now, and there's so much at stake, and where we sometimes get focused on what's going on federally, and we should, obviously, in bigger races. The local races are so important. Oh, my. Who's going to be in Tallahassee? Who's going to support, hopefully, Governor Donald? And how that's going to look moving ahead. It's just, it's so important right now. And I'm sure you hear from people all the time about that, right?
15: No, absolutely. And I'll just say Duval is kind of an example of when things go bad. You had a tough primary. You know, we had some folks that possibly stayed home or maybe even crossed over and voted for the Democrat. We're not sure. However, you know, I look at things in this race here, and you look at Jolly, and you're saying there's no way we can have a Governor Jolly in our state. We must get out. We got to do our part to help our future governor, Byron Donalds, get across the finish line.
8: Right.
15: Same thing with all of our House races. I've gone around and tried to help as many people as I could, all while not neglecting my district.
8: Right.
15: Had a little bit of fortune in the fact that I did not have a primary, so I was able to get out early in the process. And then as soon as the primary was over, I've been knocking on doors. And Drew, I'll tell you, I've knocked on doors of independents because I am
8: so
15: just,
8: what do they say?
15: I'm sick of seeing how they're breaking. Is this, I've had them ask me, are you going to help people? And I said, well, thank you for the question. I have a record. I've served for 8 years.
8: All right.
15: I wrote an editorial to the paper that talked about over $50 million appropriated in our city that went to things to help kids with teen centers and STEM centers, to help our seniors, fix potholes, parks. I said, I've had that body of work, but if you only rely on CNN, you only rely on the hit pieces from, you know, Angie Nixon's campaign or some other folks, then you just try to disperse that across the board, and it couldn't be farther from the truth.
8: Right.
15: Not just for me, but for many of my conservative friends running across the state.
8: Right, yeah. You know, we've had this conversation a couple of times with different people. I'm glad you brought that up, because the question has always been in the state, even nationally, but certainly here in the state, about independence. Like, I've always thought, like, an independent to me is someone who is just disaffected by everything that's going on, and they're not tuned in. They're tuned out completely. And so you're trying to do what everyone should be doing, which is giving somebody a reason to vote for you as opposed to against somebody else. We always want the for, right? The things that you can deliver. And that's why in your race it's so important, because you have the track record. You can bring that to them, and I'm sure they appreciate that.
15: I've heard it time and time again. They'll say, well, are you the candidate? I'm like, well, yes, sir. And you're standing at my door? I'm like, yes, it's important to me. One, and I've always said this from day one when I was fortunate enough to be appointed, and then when I was elected 9 months later, you, as a city council at large, I represented everyone.
8: Right.
15: Regardless if you voted for me or not. And so when I knock on doors, I am there genuinely to tell them, I love you as a human being, a God-created person. How can I help you? Block out all the noise. Let's have a one-on-one conversation. Make you no promises, but I will tell you, I'm going to always do what I feel is right. And I've left with a lot of support, and I'm hoping that that is reflected on November 3rd.
8: How unique is Duval for people that don't know Jacksonville and the area as far as politically? Like, it's just different. It's crazy what the people that are there and what should be And then, unfortunately, in some cases, yeah. I'm looking at one person in particular, how it ended up.
15: Yeah, Jacksonville's a 50-50 city.
8: Yeah.
15: We have 19 city council members on our countywide council. We're a consolidated city. But we have a Democrat mayor.
8: Right.
15: And so it is definitely kind of ironic, the setup of it. But as I've shared with folks, the one thing Jacksonville showed me is that our citizens will get each other's backs in times of need. And they're not afraid to support who they feel is the best. You mentioned it earlier with some of the independents. I know of folks that said, I am switching, not because I'm no longer conservative. It's just I don't want to be characterized as, and they fill in the blank with something.
8: Right.
15: It's not my journey. It's not my story. I'm a proud conservative. I'm going to always stand strong on conservative values and principles. But that's how we lost a lot of folks. So for me, it was how do we re-engage them? Mm-hmm. How do I get them excited again? Because you're right, all politics is local.
8: Yeah.
15: And now having served at the grassroots level,
8: yeah,
15: locally, and now moving up to Tallahassee, I tell people all the time, things that happen in D.C., you may not feel the impact of that for months. When we make a vote on Tuesday night, we take a vote on Tuesday night.
8: It's done.
15: When the mayor signs that,
8: right,
15: that is in, so let it be written, so let it be done.
8: Right, it's
15: and
8: on.
15: So I really try to encourage folks, and I'm really getting to the youth, these young voters, 18-year-olds, 19, 20-year-olds.
8: How are they reacting right now? Is it tough?
15: It is tough, and I refuse to wear skinny jeans, so I mean, and now they're going to these baggy jeans. I did get a pair of Jordans, right? And I'm trying to be relevant a tad bit. No, what's important to them, and I always share with them, is this is your future.
8: Yeah.
15: So let's learn quickly how we can agree to disagree, but have a civil discourse.
8: Right.
15: You know, politics has gotten to a point so often where it's a zero-sum contest. And I don't believe in that. I liked how President Ronald Reagan said, you know, you can get 80% now and then come back and get 20% later.
8: Right.
15: I'm A-okay with coming back and getting that 20% later.
8: Right.
15: And I think that is what has preserved me over the 8 years and somewhat helped maintain my sanity in
8: right.
15: the process.
8: Yeah, you brought something up and brought it to my attention that it is sad, isn't it, how some people have looked at one individual or one certain thing that has taken place politically in life and has decided to walk away from their conviction. Mm-hmm. You know, as a conservative like you are, you know, you would hate to, if somebody claims to be, and then something happens that affects somebody's life, and all of a sudden they look at that person and it's like, I'm out. And you've left your conservative values because of one person or something that's happened. That's wrong. I mean, it should never be that way. And you can even speak to this, how tough it is to pull them back sometimes.
15: You know, it's one of those scenarios where I'm not in their position, so I don't know how they feel.
8: Right.
15: What I try to do is I always try to sympathize and say that is a decision that you've made. However, let's cast out 3 years, 5 years, 7 years, 10 years. What does it look like if we don't have decision makers that believe the way you believe in office, that believe that we should always stand with our first responders and our men and women in blue? What happens when we think, when we don't agree that we should live within our means and we want to give out cash bonuses to the developers and do all these types of things, or stand up all of these NGOs with taxpayer dollars while we have potholes in our street?
8: Right.
15: That's what happens when you stand on the sidelines. And so I just try to share with them what all they're forfeiting because of their frustrations with the current process. Hasn't always been this way as far as I know,
8: yeah.
15: In my knowledge of it. Maybe it has for others, but not for Terrence. And I try to encourage them to get back and get engaged, and my campaign's a great one to do it with. We're going out and preaching conservative values, but we're also talking about communicating with people as God created human beings.
8: Yeah.
15: And no matter what your walk is, I'm here to meet you where you're at, and I'll agree to disagree with you, but I'll do it civilly.
8: Yeah, there you go. All right, before we go, Terrence Freeman, let me ask you this. You bring up your conservative values. Like, what do you remember? Like, is it just like your whole life? Like, how did you tell me about that?
15: Yeah, I tell folks I was born conservative. I'm a lifelong conservative when it comes to my belief system. It wasn't until I became a small business owner, got married, had kids, that I started understanding how government sticks their hand in my pocket.
8: Hmm.
15: I show up to try to teach kids how to hit a baseball, and really, that was a platform to capture them. I was sharing life lessons and things of my faith with them, and the doors were locked, and it was because I didn't have an occupational license. And I'm like, really?
8: Hmm.
15: I'm a retired professional baseball player with 20 kids that want to get in here and hit. And I had to go downtown to get a $70 piece of paper that said, okay, now, although I had everything done with the state, had my business license, had insurance, had all of those things, $70. That's when I really started getting frustrated with government and said, okay, what role can I play? And so that's what got me into the whole aspect of less government.
8: Right.
15: Get out of the way. Let good people, let smart, let businesses thrive, and watch what happens to your community.
8: Yeah. All right. Well, where can people go to find out more about the campaign?
15: Hey, TerrenceFreeman.com. We'd love to have your support. If not anything else, your prayers are always appreciated. I believe it's, 24 more days? They're all starting to blur and run together.
8: For me, too.
15: But we're going to sprint through the finish line. Hopefully, we don't pull a hamstring doing it, but we're going to sprint through the finish line.
8: All right. Well, it's great to see you. All right.
15: Have a great one.
8: God bless you. All right. That's Terrence Freeman joining us here on Florida's Voice, candidate for Florida House District 12, as we've got the event taking place here. The Associated Industries of Florida event that's going on right now. We've got Congressman Byron Donalds, among others, that are going to be speaking to the legislators that are here. It's a busy day in Orlando where we are right now. What else do we have going on here? Just trying to check out some of the breaking news, anything that's popping. Obviously, one of the things that was popping today that people were like, whoa, is this happening? I think it's happening. You've got the president who was talking about it earlier today and talking about Representative Ilhan Omar being closely investigated by DHS and how her home was raided this morning, and his thoughts.
13: Well, I understand they're looking at it very carefully. I've always found her to be totally crooked personally, but that has nothing to do with me. I think she's a terrible person, just a complainer. She comes from a country that is a non-country, and then she comes over here and she complains about our Constitution. I think she's a terrible person, but that's really up to the DOJ. I have nothing to do.
8: It's up to the DOJ. The president's not sure, but hey, you know, you've got that situation right now where, look, is there something going on? What is happening with Ilhan Omar, and whether or not there are some big questions? You know, the warrant being executed and deferred to the Attorney General Blanche here in the U.S., and the questions as to whether or not there is some wrongdoing on her part, and, you know, the raid on her home, and whether or not there are people that, I don't know, are, well, here, I was just going to say whether or not there are people that are better than you. You know, Democrats are always better than you. That's just how life is, unfortunately. They get to get away with so much, but the question becomes, is that the case? Is there something here with Ilhan Omar, and is there something that needs to be looked at? Is there an issue with people not looking at Ilhan Omar in the past with regard to her immigration status? There have been people that have asked about it and have had questions about being able to see the documentation. And then something that Ana Paulina Luna was mentioning today about this case as well. And she says,
16: members of Congress, it seems like for a long time, have been held to a different standard. And if these allegations are true, then it needs to be dealt with legally. But ultimately, you know, Will, this is exactly why myself, members like Kat Kamick, even Randy Fine, have pushed for there to be a disclosure, at least for people to know whether or not members of Congress are dual citizens. We see that Al Sayed in Michigan is currently apparently a citizen of Egypt as well. And that's something that I don't think many Americans realize is a very big national security threat in the House of Representatives. But this also gets into a bigger conversation on disclosures in general, specifically pertaining to FARA.
8: Yeah, so you've got FARA implications here. You have the questions about dual citizenship and being in office. You know, you've got a lot of things that are important in this discussion. I mean, why do you have people that will not disclose whether or not they're members whether or not they're dual citizens? Why are we not talking about this? Voters deserve to know, right? If people are making our laws in the United States while they are holding allegiance to a different country. And the questions as to whether or not Ilhan Omar might have some issues with regard to specifically her status, her immigration status, and the fact that when people were asking about this and wanted to get more information, that you're not allowed to ask, you're not allowed to talk, you're not allowed to question. Again, we played this audio a little earlier of Tom Homan, who didn't want to talk specifically about it, but said,
17: Well, I'm not going to get ahead of Todd Blanche on this or Secretary Mullen, but we know this investigation was ongoing for a while. There was a warrant executed this morning. And so I'll leave it at that. The specifics of the investigation, I think I need to get turn that over to Todd Blanche or Mark Wayne Mullen. I don't want to get ahead of them commenting on an ongoing investigation.
8: Yeah, don't want to comment on the ongoing investigation, but there is an ongoing investigation ongoing for Ilhan Omar. I think... What was the, is this true that the criminal fraud investigation into Ilhan Omar was nicknamed World War 11 within the Trump administration? Well, that's what the Washington Post said. Now, I don't know if this is true, and if you're wondering what that was all about, it was...
18: The last time the Alien Enemies Act was invoked, it was used to detain and deport German, Japanese, Italian immigrants during World War XI.
8: Yeah, because of that. Now, I don't want that comment to change your opinion on what you think about the Congresswoman, but... Yeah, there's that thing there. And it's interesting how the Washington Post puts it. Like, this is like a big joke, and they're making fun of it, and this is what they're talking about. Well, were there false statements made on immigration forms? Yes or no? Is that true? What Anna Paulina Luna was talking about when it comes to dual citizenship and being a congressperson in the United States. What about that aspect of it? And is it true that, listen, if she made these false statements on her immigration forms, then she could face denaturalization? But there is a lot to be said about the comments being made after the fact. We're going to get to that coming up in just a little bit, because they're definitely going to be part of the top five audio clips of the day today, and the reaction from a lot of people on the left. So we're going to get to that in just a minute. All right, what else have we got going on? Oh, I don't know. There's so much. Where do you want to start? Do you want to start with James? The James Tallarico. Dia, I don't know if you can hear me or not, because I can't see you back at the studio. So I know I'm not sure whether or not you're on the mic, but I'll ask the question. And
19: can you hear me?
8: Okay, there you are. You're good. Is the James Tallarico story as strange a story politically that you've heard in a while, and the back and forth on this? I mean, there have been more, but lately this cycle...
19: Yeah, it's a little strange.
8: Yeah, I mean, and we're talking about whether or not... I mean, look, we mentioned it last week, the Lindner Center of Hope, which is this... mental health facility in Ohio, whether or not he was there or not, you had the recording. I don't know who it was, and I don't know if you heard this, the recording. It was Nick Sorter who had this on his X account. This recording, I guess somebody called to see whether or not he checked in or checked out of the center.
20: Okay, so nothing for James Tallarico?
8: Yeah.
21: Yes, it looks, well, this is what it's today. It looks like she was just discharged this evening. That's why I don't have it.
20: Oh, he was discharged then?
21: Mm-hmm.
8: Mm-hmm. So somebody called to see whether or not he had been discharged from the center, and the person answering the phone said, yeah, he was there. Earlier in the week, he was discharged. Okay, now, that's out there. The Healing Center has refuted this and said that he never received treatment from the Lindner Healing Center. Okay, was he there and didn't get treatment? Okay, again, how these questions are even out in the ether is crazy. Here is somebody who was off the campaign trail and said that they had the flu for 12, 13, 14, whatever the time. And look, if he did and he was sick and he was off the trail and people had questions, here's the bottom line. Wouldn't you want to, ultimately, at the end of the day, wouldn't you want to just put out this fire? You know, D, like when somebody says, I wasn't at that party. I was I was at the mall shoe shopping. I was never at that party where somebody said I was with that other person and doing crazy things. I was at the shoe. And here, look, here's a picture of me with my shoes at the shoe store. And right when you, I mean, is that a bad example? That's probably a bad example. But you know what I'm saying? You take a picture at the shoe store. So the point was,
0: we get it.
8: Okay, you get it. So the point was, if you were sick and people had questions as to whether or not you were someplace else, all you need to do is snap a shot of yourself at home and like, hey, it's me. I'm really, really sick, but everything, I'm going to be okay. You know, thumbs up, that kind of thing. Anyway. But then when he said he was home with the flu, and then you have, again, this is just crazy. I can't believe we have to do this. You know, on the surface, all you need to do and all that should be the question is to whether or not you're going to vote for James Tallarico is whether or not you trust and believe the things that he has said in the past, the things that he has said currently. When, for example, in the past, when he said white skin gives me and every white American immunity from the virus being COVID, but we spread it wherever we go through our words, actions, and our systems. I mean, when you hear things like that, maybe you're like, I don't know if I want that person to be a senator. You could just do that. But instead, it becomes this. And so now you have this dual video out there who... Where James Tallarico was being asked and talked about how when he was sick, he was at urgent care, but then he said he went to a primary care. I don't know. I'll tell you what. Just to prove it to you, I'll put this in the top five audio clips of the day on this Monday, Columbus Day. Live from Disney and the Yacht Club here on Florida's Voice.
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14: All right, anytime you want to watch it, FL Voice News on YouTube, Rumble X, Facebook, and Instagram. And, of course, on great radio stations across the state of Florida, we are here live at the Associated Industries of Florida event, the candidate forum that's going on right now as we speak. Congressman Byron Donalds is in there speaking, among many others, as we've got a lot of ground to cover here today, although we won't be here much longer because the show's only got another half an hour to go. But a lot to talk about, and we've got scheduled to join us in just a couple of more minutes. Monique Miller, who is a Florida State Representative, District 33, said talk about this event, talk about maybe data centers, among other things. So we got a lot to discuss on a busy day. All right, and today and now it is time for the top five audio clips of the day. It's my top five.
3: This is Drew's top five. Number five.
33: Yeah, I mean, look, as you well know, the price of gas is higher today than it was the day that Joe Biden left office. So certainly inflation was a huge issue in the last administration. It's also a big issue to the American people here right now. Let me ask you, the president...
34: Wait, John, yes? John, I would say this on that. $4 gas, $6 diesel, entirely unacceptable. We Republicans agree on that, but it's not enough to vote for communists.
8: That is the House Majority Whip Emmer, who is joining the ABC program this week. Jonathan Carl, who was hosting, and he was trying to make the quick point right there, and I love that, you know, about gas prices and everything else. And Tom Emmer is like, hold on a second. Yeah, we get it. The prices are really high right now and everything else. But I'm not going to vote for a socialist. That's not, they're not going to make everything better. Like, is that what you think? I just want to make this clear once again. You think that the party that was all about getting rid of fossil fuels and putting us into electric vehicles, which would be fantastic if they were affordable, but of course I'm not sure of many people that have them that don't think that, well, that it costs a little bit of money to get into them and the like, and then forcing us into that direction, that these are the people that are going to make things better when it comes to the price of fossil fuels.
6: Number four.
7: I wish the removal had been different. But I am not sad that it's gone. Columbus' legacy was setting in motion generations of violence, rape, and genocide against indigenous people who are already here when he arrived. We have this myth of a man that Columbus sailed the ocean blue in 1492. And now my daughter knows Columbus as the man who got lost and hurt people.
8: Hey, happy Columbus Day, everybody. Hope you're having a nice day off. That is a Democrat candidate from the state of Minnesota. That's Peggy Flanagan, who was talking about today being Columbus Day and wanted to remind everybody that, you know, we all tore down statues of Columbus, and we were doing that not too long ago, and really wasn't excited about that. But the fact of the matter is, now that my daughter believes that Columbus is the man that got lost and hurt people, then I'm okay with everything, because obviously Columbus is bad because we say he's bad. And happy Indigenous Peoples Day, or whatever the case is now. And I'm just saying that the woke 1.0 is 2.0 is 3.0. It hasn't gone anywhere. It's still
6: number three.
9: A Fox News alert to breaking news. The UK Prime Minister Andy Burnham now says Iran is, quote, almost certainly behind a security incident at a U.S.-run military base in England last month. Police uncovered an alleged plot to attack the RAF Fairford Air Base, which has been used by American bombers to strike Iran during the ongoing conflict. Police arrested seven suspects in the investigation into the incident. All of them are still out on bail.
8: All of them are still out on bail. So, Dee, I need you to help me with this story, because to me, this was one of the bigger announcements of the day, among others. But this is crazy. So, September 28th is when all of this went down. So, this is how long ago, okay? The UK Prime Minister said that Iran is, quote-unquote, almost certainly behind the plot to attack airbase that we were using there in the UK for American bombers. So the almost certainly. Now, I'm not a scholar, just ask my wife, but is that the most, how do I put this the right way, when it comes to knowing what the deal is but not saying what the deal is, and knowing and don't want to say it, like almost certainly after how many weeks? Why is it almost? Wouldn't you know by now? How are you? How is it like almost the case at this point? That just sounds like weak leadership. Like, hey, we know what went down, but I don't want to say it exactly. But, and they even talk with that voice like that. And I don't like it.
6: Number two.
10: And last night it got so bad that I went to the urgent care here in Dallas, and I was diagnosed with the flu.
11: How bad was it for somebody who wants to know? Is this just like in bed rest, or did you ever have to go to a doctor or a hospital?
12: I just went to my primary care physician, but it wasn't anything worse than a nasty case of the flu.
8: See, this is the problem with James Tallarico. This is the issue that people have. Now, look, I don't know what you think about the case of the missing James or the missing Tallarico, or however you want to say it. You know, you gone 12, 13, 14 days. Ask anybody who's been on the campaign trail, and whether 23 days before an election you take off for 2 weeks, if that's going to kill your mo. if that's a good thing. And if you've got the flu, and listen, people get the flu, the question becomes whether or not James Tallarico was being honest or not being honest. Was he someplace else? Was it a nervous breakdown? Was it something else? Or was it simply, look, the dude just had the flu? But why is it that here you have two clips of James Tallarico where one time he said he went to an urgent care and the other time he said he went to his primary? How do you not know? It seems like you know what's going on.
6: Number one.
0: We're learning that the Washington, D.C. home of Minnesota Congresswoman Ilhan Omar was raided early this morning by Homeland Security Investigations. Fox is told by multiple law enforcement sources this began early this morning around 6 a.m. Eastern. Homeland Security and the DOJ are both working on the investigation. A DOJ spokesperson telling Fox this, quote, "Today in the Washington, D.C. area, Homeland Security Investigations executed a judicially authorized search warrant secured by the Department of Justice. This enforcement action is part of an ongoing federal investigation."
8: Federal criminal investigation. That was the report from Fox earlier today about the federal agents raiding Ilhan Omar's D.C. home about 6 a.m. as part of a federal criminal investigation involving DHS and the Justice Department. And I'm just putting this out there.
6: Drew's top five.
8: Didn't have it on my bingo card today. Wasn't thinking that this might happen. But if something is wrong here, if something did happen, if there's something that needs to be investigated, if there is this criminal fraud investigation that is going on right now that has to do with maybe false statements made on in immigration forms or the like, then we know one thing is for sure, and I think we've seen it before, right?
1: No one is above the law.
13: Nobody's above the law.
15: No person is above the law.
16: No one is above the law.
17: No one is above the law.
18: No one is above the law.
19: No one is above the law.
20: No one is above the law.
8: Yeah, it sounds like nobody's above the law. That's what it is what it sounds like right there. So I agree with I agree with those nine Democrats when it comes to that. All right. Well, we'll talk about that a little more coming up. But first, let's do this. Monique Miller hanging out with us, Florida State Representative, District 33. She's making her way over to the microphone right now. And there she is. And hey, how are you?
21: Good. Good to finally be in person.
8: Yeah, it's good to see you. So how about being here? How about Orlando? How about Disney? How about this weather? How about everything going on today? This is kind of important for those that don't know, the Associated Industries of Florida going on today, and how important this is to talk about business, because you got a lot of businesses that have questions. You know, Congressman Donald in there right now, who hopefully will be our next governor.
21: Yep.
8: A lot of questions about business, and it's important stuff that's going on here today.
21: Absolutely. I mean, this is the heart and soul of Florida. It's why half the country wants to move here. It's because we have this incredible business community that's really feeding the future of Florida, and we've got to do everything to make it, you know, get the government out of their way and let them do their thing.
8: Yeah. Have you, you know, one of the things that we talked about last time, and I love talking to you about, is data centers, AI, the importance, your background, obviously, for people that don't know, and talk about that in just a second. But have you been still talking to people about this? Have they brought it up? Is it like less on the radar? Is it still on the radar? Is it more? What's it been like?
21: I think it was the craziest thing ever to see this. I mean, I truly believed that this was like a Chinese psyop that came out one day and everybody's talking about data centers and the evil of data centers. One of the funniest things that ever happened is I get a lot of these petitions people send into my office, and one of them said, "Please go against AI data centers. We don't want anything to do with them." And at the bottom of it was an organization that says powered by AI.
8: Ah.
21: You know, the irony, it's just, it's a part of our lives. It's reality. And now I get that people don't want it right next door, and we have, you know, plenty of ways to make that work. And frankly, Florida isn't the first choice of anybody, as we just found out with the storm that hit this week.
8: Right.
21: And of course, thoughts and prayers with the folks up there. This isn't everybody's first choice. You want a disaster-free, you know, natural disaster-free area to put your big data centers. And that's so typically Florida wouldn't be the first choice. But I'm glad to see that. I think that craziness, you know, the ideas that people had about this have tamped down, and reality is starting to take hold, and people are understanding that this is the future. I mean, we aren't going to get rid of technology, and so this is something that has to happen.
8: Right. And as long as, look, if there are people that disagree or they have issues, as long as we're talking about it, yeah. As long as we're getting everybody, like we talked about before, as long as we get everybody the information, as long as they have the facts, as long as they know what's going on, and then if the town decides that this is not what they want, well, at least they made it based on all the information that
21: Absolutely.
8: Is true.
21: Absolutely, and that's exactly the way it should be done. In fact, I'm as soon as election cycle's over, I'm looking forward to hosting a couple of technology-related forums to really have the perspectives across the board on things like flock cameras and AI data centers, because this has been a huge, you know, issue that has gotten a lot of attention from the emotional side and not so much from the reality side.
8: Yeah, absolutely. We don't have a whole lot of time, but let me ask you this. Have you been talking to people about the importance of this election? You know, we've got Congressman Donald's in there right now. Can you imagine a David Jolly governing the state?
21: I absolutely can't.
8: I know we laugh, but it's like, it's serious.
21: It's terrifying. I mean, this election cycle is very different than anything I've ever experienced. I'm knocking doors every day, and so I'm talking to my constituents, and there's a lot of people who are truly, you know, mad, and that anger is turning out into maybe a less rational vote and thinking about what's really best for the future. I'm happy to see that tide is turning, and we really see people are thinking about, hey, what do we really want? And we've got a guy who is clearly committed to what's right for the long-term good of Florida. He's got big ideas. He wants to do transformative things in terms of our, you know, upgrading our energy, the grid, everything that has to do with our infrastructure. These are big challenges, and I believe he's the one that's committed to solving them, and so very much aligned with me on a lot of those things.
8: Yeah, and before we go, I'll say this too. The fact that when we're talking about infrastructure, when we're talking about all of these things, these big ideas that we need to accomplish, mm-hmm. we do. With the growth we have, I can't even imagine what it's going to be like 10, 15 years from now, especially here in Central Florida, across the state. I mean, you know what it's going to, you know what's coming.
21: That's right.
8: So
21: we
8: have to be prepared.
21: My community is at its 2030 population levels. And so you can imagine the strain on our infrastructure. I mean, these are things that we should have been thinking about before. Very happy we have some folks that are ready to tackle it right now.
8: Yeah. Now, if people want to find out more about you and what you're doing and want to get in touch with you.
21: Absolutely. MoniqueForFlorida.com.
8: There you go. Spelled M-O-N-I-Q-U-E. Just want to make sure that everybody knows that.
21: Appreciate it.
8: But I'm not really good on the spelling. almost like a me personally kind of thing. But anyway, we've got to take a break. But it's great to see you. I'm so glad you could stop by. And good to see you here, too. This is really important, what's going on. So
21: it is really.
8: Look forward to the next time we get together and talk, okay?
21: Appreciate it.
8: All right. All the best. God bless. Great to see you. That is Monique Miller. She's awesome. Joining us here on Florida's Voice, Florida State Representative, District 33. And talk about somebody that knows a lot about AI and data centers and all the things that go along with it and the importance of, again, having the conversation. Look, that's what it's all about, right? It's about having these conversations and being able to get all the information that we possibly can. Can't say it enough. All right. And I won't be saying it anymore because we're up against the break. All right. We put a bow on the show. Next, live from Washington, D.C. Feels like it. Live from Disney and the Yacht Club here in Central Florida. My name is Drew Steele. It's Florida's Voice.
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0: That is Kathy Hochul, who was at the Columbus Day Parade today in New York, and she was getting booed. Fire Mom Donnie signs. Look at that. So Kathy Hochul was part of the whole festivity there. And how do you? I'm just trying to think of how do you reconcile that with people? Like, how is it that you could be, for example, the governor of a state or the mayor of a city, and then be part of an event where you clearly don't want that event taking place in your city? Like, you know, she doesn't want to be seen necessarily at the Columbus Day Parade, or at least the people.
1: Yeah, of course not.
0: Yeah, but she goes anyway, and it's like, do you do that? Do you have? All right, let me ask this bigger question before we move on, because I got something more important I want to play. Do you respect somebody who doesn't show, who is like, I'm not going to the Columbus Day Parade because I think it's Indigenous Peoples Day Parade and I don't like the whole idea of Columbus, so I'm not going. Do you respect that more, or do you respect somebody who is, you know, making believe that they care about Columbus Day and they show up at the parade only to get booed, but it's like, listen, I'm the governor, so I'm going to the event? Which one, if you had to pick one?
1: Probably the latter.
0: Yeah. Okay, so you respect that person more, like they just show up. Go ahead and boo me. Whatever. Okay. I get it. All right. I have to play this because I just saw this cross my feed. This was from over the weekend, but let me play this. We have an important election here in the state of Florida. Many, many, many important elections. The next election is the most important, and that's how it works. It's always like that. So, Senator Chris Murphy was talking this weekend about Angie Nixon. Angie Nixon, who's... I'm just laughing, but the fact that there are some people who want her to be the senator representing the state of Florida, one of two there in Congress. And he was being asked this weekend about her and what he thinks specifically about her ideology, being a DSA member and the whole thing. But I want you to listen to how the answer comes out and the question being asked by Margaret Brennan in Face the Nation. Listen to this.
2: Nixon there has aligned herself with Democratic Socialists over the summer.
0: Yeah.
2: Does that give you pause at all? Or when you talk about big ideas, is that the kind of big idea you want to endorse?
0: So first of all, like, being a Democrat socialist, a communist Marxist socialist, that's a big idea that you want to invite. Is that the big idea that you're into there, Senator Chris Murphy, Democrat? So let's see what he says. This ought to be good.
3: Well, I also think we should just be a big tent, right?
0: Oh, I'm sorry, I snorted. I snorted twice. That's how much I laughed. So he's like, we're a big tent. That's right, we even like the commies in our tent. Come on, bring it in. Marxist? Absolutely. Come on in here. Oh, you big tenters are just doofs.
3: There's, I think, a pretty big difference between Chris Pappas in New Hampshire and Angie Nixon in Florida. And if we want to win elections, we should welcome people who have a diverse set of ideas into the party.
0: But she doesn't like the Constitution. And she wants to get rid of prisons and defund police departments. And, I mean, well, that part of it is still a...

0: You're telling us that you're cool with communism and Marxism in your party. Big tent. That's all I need to know. No thanks. Okay, we gotta go. Have a great day. We'll see you tomorrow. It's Florida's Voice.
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3: From the Zoom Tan Studios in Naples, go from pale to perfect in minutes. 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
4: News this hour from Town Hall. I'm Keith Peters in Washington. Officials in Saudi Arabia say the main airport in Riyadh has been hit by a second missile attack in 2 days. Lisa Carton reports.
5: A Saudi military spokesman said a projectile hit King Khalid International Airport, starting a fire and causing injuries. President Trump said the U.S. is considering its response after a strike on the same airport killed 13 people, including one American, and injured more than 300 others. Houthi rebels in Yemen claim responsibility for a series of recent attacks on Saudi Arabia. I'm Lisa Carton.
4: President Trump believes a famed Italian explorer of yesteryear deserves to be put on a pedestal.
6: The president wants the Christopher Columbus statue back in front of Columbus, Ohio City Hall. Mr. Trump called for the statue's return during a White House Columbus tribute. In 2020, the mayor of Columbus ordered the statue removed during racial injustice protests. Earlier this year, Italian-American groups filed a lawsuit against the city, challenging the decision to take down the statue. Rich Thomason reporting.
4: Ukrainian drone strikes have taken out two Russian data centers that run the country's most popular search engine and AI chatbot. Experts say this is part of a larger trend when it comes to modern warfare.
7: Commercial drones that have been heavily modified, or maybe not even heavily modified in some cases, are able to control airspace over the battlefield.
4: Texas A&M's Professor Dan DeBris says this same drone technology is being used on our border. Mexican cartels, he says, there are 1,000 penetrations every month, and he warns they could be used for attacks in the future. On Wall Street, the Dow by 195 points, the Nasdaq dropped 120, the S&P lower by 4. More on these stories at townhall.com.
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10: 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Reuters Institute says we're now one of the top news brands in the nation. 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
11: That's Laura Winters reporting. A tense economic exchange between the

0: Treasury Department at a U.S. Senator's, Willie Nelson reports.
1: Treasury Secretary Scott Bessent has issued a pointed reply to Senator Elizabeth Warren's latest letter. The secretary accused the Massachusetts Democrat of ignoring her own role in Biden-era spending that fueled inflation. Bessent also defended the Trump tax cut on tips, overtime, and the child tax credit.
0: That is Willie Nelson. The bond markets closed, but Wall Street kept the lights on this Columbus Day. The Dow was up 195 points. For the Wall Street Business Report, I'm Bob Agnew.
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1: 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Every you happen to be taking us in, I appreciate you taking the time today. Lots of big stories going on today. Ilhan Omar's Washington, D.C. home was raided today. Was raided today by federal agents. Why? We're going to get into that. I've got Liz Collin, hour number two. She, of course, from Alpha News MN, Alpha News in Minnesota. She's got an update on this. But keep in mind, if you watch or listen to my show on a daily basis or on a regular basis, by any means, you know that Liz has been on this show saying that Ilhan Omar married her brother. You know that she's been on this show saying, we're not sure when she was born. She changed her birth date. And I wondered, well, how would that help you to change your birth date? She said she was 17 when her father got his citizenship. And then it turns out she might have really been 18 when her father got his citizenship. How does her citizenship depend on that? Well, there's a lot to that. She's going to break that down for you next hour. I'll give you the full story. I'll give you the story. We also have President Trump made some deal with Russia to buy diesel. We're doing a live stream on TikTok over the weekend. At Joe Pags on TikTok. I do some politics, we do some debate, and then I sing. Deal with it. If you don't like to hear me sing, don't listen. But that said, people were like, well, what do you think of the deal with Trump and Russia? I said, there's no way Trump bought diesel from Russia. And it turns out he probably didn't, and probably isn't, but he certainly did sign something that lifted a lot of the sanctions on Russian oil and Russian energy. Why would he do that? Well, Russia's still at war with Ukraine. We're going to get into that as well. That's a big, big story. But over the weekend, something that blew up on social media and something that has gone through many different forms and shapes and faces is the story of James Tallarico, the U.S. Senate candidate out of the great state of Texas for the Democrats. The Republicans are putting up Ken Paxton, the current attorney general, who's a very, very good attorney general. But James Tallarico disappeared from the campaign trail. He didn't do any public appearances for 13 days. That's a fact. Now, the media can say 9 days. I know why they're saying it. Some are saying 10 days. It was 13 days from September 26th until the 9th of October. It's 13 days. Now, he did some Zoom thing where he said he was very sick or something. That's not a public appearance. He did something, allegedly a private gathering in New York City, to grab some funds for his campaign. He had time to do that. Then he said he came back to Texas and went to urgent care in Dallas because he was so sick with the flu. And then we didn't see him the entire time from September 26th was the last public appearance, actually among the people. September 30th was the last time you saw him doing anything. This was via Zoom. So it's at least 10 days, if not 13. Now, you're in a hotly contested Senate race where, I mean, mere 2 or 3 points separate these two, depending on what poll you look at. A lot of the polls are suppression polls, so you might not be able to believe them anyway. But Tallarico was gone that entire time. Did not do a live stream, did not do a live video, did not do a video that he recorded of himself on the mend, coming back from the flu that he said he had. And they keep on saying, well, he's type 1 diabetic, so when he gets the flu, it's a whole lot worse than a regular person. That may or may not be the case. I don't know that it is. But I know I had COVID, was off work one day, and I came back sounding like crap, but I was still back to work the next day. Took a bunch of ivermectin and all the good stuff, got well in no time, and I wasn't out anywhere near 13 days, and none of you has ever been out for 10 or 13 days from the flu. You just haven't. You still might feel a little cruddy, but you're not out for 10 to 13 days. That's crazy. So a 37-year-old guy who's supposed to be hip with the kids and knows modern technology, and his campaigns have been all over social media for the better part of a year now, suddenly disappears. He's just off the scene. And what do you make of that? Well, what I make of it is there's something else going on that they didn't tell us. So over the weekend, you had Nick Sorter, who's a reporter, independent journalist, and Ryan Amaker, a couple of independent journalists, who posted a piece of audio that alleges to have Ryan Amaker calling a mental health facility in Mason, Ohio. The Lindner Hope Center or something like that. And it purports to be him calling there saying that he's a family member of Tallarico and wants to send him a care package or something. And the woman says, we have nobody by that name here. Other people online have been saying, well, private jets went from Austin to the part of Ohio where this place is, and that can be so. Doesn't mean that it's James Tallarico. But it became very interesting listening to this audio where the woman says, well, I don't really have any record of that, and then puts the guy on hold for a couple of minutes, comes back and says, I don't see that in my records. And then he pushes a little bit more, and she says, oh, well, it looks like he was already discharged. And Amaker says, well, wait a second, Tallarico was discharged from the mental health facility in Mason, Ohio? He actually says a different name in Ohio, and she says, no, we're in Mason. He says, okay, so he was there, he was discharged. She goes, uh-huh. Now, they both reported that. I went online, did a video saying this is what they're reporting. This is what Nick Sorter says. I'm attributing him. And if that's the case, shouldn't there be some explaining to do? Now, keep in mind, Tallarico showed back on the scene Friday at the Austin city limits. He showed up, shook a couple of hands, took a couple of pictures. That was it. On Saturday, he went to a concert. That was it. No campaign events. You're supposed to canvass the area on Saturday. That allegedly didn't happen, but he was at a concert, so we see him in public again. Yesterday, he does do a bit of an interview with a guy from, I think, the NBC affiliate in Dallas. For some reason in the interview, there is social distancing. I don't know why they're so far apart. But before we get to that, the day that this person allegedly from this mental health facility said that he checked out that night was the 10th. The 10th of October is Saturday. That was this past Saturday. The 9th is when we saw him at Austin City Limits. So either her date is wrong or the audio is no good. Now, since then, the Lindner Center, the Mental Health Center, the Hope Center in Mason, Ohio, has posted on X, Representative James Tallarico has never been a patient. Now, they can't really say that because of HIPAA. And even if he were a patient, they still, because of HIPAA, could say what they said there. So it doesn't completely make it nothing, but it certainly shoots holes in the story. Now, Ryan Amaker, the guy who originally allegedly did the call, and Nick Sorter are standing by the story so far. I have updated the story on my socials and will update the story here. There are some questions that James Tallarico still has to answer. Why was he out of the public eye for 13 days? Why was he at no public appearances for 10 days, no video, no socials, no anything? I mean, the socials were being done, but it wasn't him. There were no pictures of him, no video of him, no shots of him, you know, getting better at home with the dog, no shots of him doing much of anything. None. We had none of that. So I don't know why he disappeared for as long as he did. But I'm here to tell you that he does get questioned on it, but the guy lets him off the hook. Keep in mind, Tallarico says he went to the urgent care in Dallas. Okay? He lives in Austin. So his family physician, his family practitioner, would be in Austin. And the guy doesn't push him at all on it, but he does ask him about it, which I found to be interesting.
2: You were off the campaign for more than a week, roughly 9 days, I believe.
3: Yeah.
2: Your campaign said you had the flu. What happened?
3: Yeah, I got the flu, and I'm feeling much better, and I'm glad I had a chance to recover. You know, if you don't take the opportunity to get well, sometimes you can get even sicker, and so I'm glad we made the decision to just take the week, get better, and now I'm glad to be back on the trip.
1: He didn't take the week. He took almost 2 weeks. And again, yeah, I had the flu. Yeah, and everybody's just going to accept the fact that in a hotly contested case, he's off the trail for 2 weeks almost.
2: You've talked about how you're a diabetic, and that as when diabetics get the flu, it could get really bad.
1: So the reporter tries to let him off the hook by saying, well, you're a diabetic. That's why it was so bad, right?
2: How bad was it for somebody who wants to know? Is this just like in bed rest, or did you ever have to go to a doctor or a hospital?
1: They're standing like 6 feet away from each other. I don't understand. I don't know why they're doing social distancing. I mean, what is it, 2020 again?
3: I went to my primary care physician, but it wasn't anything worse than a nasty case of the flu. And so I was in bed and, you know, drinking lots of liquids. Unfortunately, the campaign made me work from home, so I didn't even...
1: They made him work from home? How so? I didn't see any work from home.
3: get full days off, but you know, didn't want to be out on the trail and didn't want to get anyone else sick. It's important, I think, for leaders to be responsible in these moments. And I'm glad to be back, feeling much better.
2: I want to get your response because the internet
3: doing its thing.
2: The internet was invested in your outcome.
3: Yes. I'm sure it's because they care so much about me. So
2: conservative folks on Twitter and some of Paxton's ally were pushing the idea that you had a stress-induced episode and were getting treatment for it. What are your thoughts? Did that happen?
3: That's not true. I just had the flu, and I feel much better. But it's a good reminder that you can't believe everything you read on the internet.
2: President Trump said that you and Attorney General Ken Paxton should debate. He says that Paxton is ready, willing, and able to debate. What are your thoughts on that?
3: I agree with President Trump. I think Ken Paxton should debate. The president's saying he should debate. Fox News has said he should debate. The people of Texas have said he should debate. And I think it's mysterious that Ken Paxton hasn't responded to a request for a debate in 85 days. I hear that people are getting really concerned about the attorney general. And, you know, I've heard rumors that he has a rare medical condition that causes clinical levels of cowardice. So I know Ken Paxton has asked for proof of life from me. I'm asking for proof of spine from him.
1: What a ridiculous back and forth. You'll notice something he said in his answer. Have you had any mental health? I've only talked to my family physician. The physician, I guess he's suggesting the physician that he's had for a long time. It's his go-to doctor. We all have our primary care provider. But, I mean, did the reporter not know that he said that he went to urgent care in Dallas? Unless his family physician from Austin works in Dallas at urgent care, that he saw more than just his physician. And then he lets him twist this around that Ken Paxton has a rare disease called cowardice and find a spine or something? What if Paxton was ready to debate in the 13 days that you were off the trail, James? So let me bottom line it this way. Is there any veracity to him having gone to a mental facility in Ohio? Not as of right now. But does that mean that the story is dead? Well, the two guys that are the sources still have the story up. There are many others who have examined it even further, saying it's been debunked. And in fact, on X, they're putting community, you know, notes on it to say, well, the facility said that he was never there. And since then, Tallarico says, I've never been to Ohio. So the only way that this turns out to be something different than that is if there's some proof that he was in Ohio, ever. We already know that he lied about his primary care physician and the urgent care. We already know that. I mean, it would be very easy for James Tallarico and his campaign to simply release, hey, this isn't normal, but you guys have a lot of questions. Here's where when I went to urgent care, here's the paperwork. Here's where I went to my physician, here's the paperwork. You're right, I misspoke. I saw urgent care and I saw my physician. But instead, he's being very sneaky about it and then pretending like Paxton somehow is ducking him. As Paxton was at the Republican convention, he's been on Fox News constantly. We hope to have him on here this week at some point. That's disingenuous. So it'd be very simple. I had the flu. Here's the paperwork from my doctor proving that I had the flu. Can we move on? That'd be very simple, but there's a reason why he's not doing that, and I don't know what it is. Maybe you do. 888-941-PAGS, 888-941-7247, joepags.com. Definitely want to hear from you. Got a lot going on today. We're going to make sure we bring you the update on Ilhan Omar and what that raid was all about after the break. We'll take your calls in Tallarico in this race in Texas if you'd like. The fact is the entire nation is glued to this case, glued to this race. And as they're glued to it, seeing stories like what broke over the weekend, that grabs a lot of people's attention. And immediately, you see the nutjobs on the left acting like, you know, Paxton's are no good, this, that, and the other. Doesn't matter. Your candidate was gone for 13 days. Explain that. The same sort of thing is happening with Omar and having her house raided. Suddenly, you can't weaponize the DOJ to go after an elected official. Suddenly, they all forgot about the Mar-a-Lago raid, which I find to be very, very rich. 888-941-PAGS, 888-941-7247, joepags.com. 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The fact is, these people know your name. They know your phone number. A lot of them know your Social Security card. 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Data broker sites will collect all that information, gather it up, aggregate it for somebody, the highest bidder, to buy it from them. 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We're back after this.
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1: Great to have you. Thanks. I appreciate you stopping by. It's the Joe Pag Show. Lots going on. Lots to get to. Lots to talk about. It is a Monday, and Ilhan Omar, she had her house raided in Washington, D.C. And, of course, the left is claiming this is a weaponization. This is unfair. How dare Trump do this? This is about the midterms, blah, blah, blah. I'm here to tell you it's probably not about the midterms. And the reason I say that is actually very, very, very simple. To get this sort of a warrant, to get the ability to go and do this, and to get that ability from a D.C. judge. Remember, this is in Washington, D.C. That is not easy to do, man. That is really hard to do unless you've got something really solid. That is for sure. Get into that coming up. It's a big story there. And again, we've got Liz Cullen from Alpha News, Minnesota, next hour to talk about that. And she breaks it down like none other. This is about whether Ilhan Omar was 17 or 18 when her father came got his citizenship. It's also, did her father really get his citizenship? It's another question that's out there. It's also, did she really marry her brother? It's also about maybe possible fraud connections. So we've got that next hour with Liz Cullen. I will give you the nuts and bolts of that story this hour, though, actually in a few minutes. Let's go to the phone lines. Hey, Jet!
4: Big time Motown, Joe Pag.
1: Talk to me, brother.
4: Hey, everybody get ready because Freddie's coming to a theater near us. We got to get all these idiots out and put the real people in that's going to help America.
1: Yes.
4: That's the way it got to go. And they trying to fire Gil for it, I see. They going after everybody. And it's like, come on. And then, Omar, that, she should have been gone. I don't even know why they even messed around with her.
1: She should have been gone. I mean, you know, I'm with you, but every time they try to do something, they stop them.
4: Man.
1: They stop them from doing it.
4: They stop them.
1: Yeah.
4: I don't understand that, Motown, but. Hey, but real quick, everybody just get ready because we got to go and do it. Just go vote, people, and make sure you pay attention to what you're voting for. Don't just take anything.
1: AJ, well, where your people are out in Houston, I mean, are they really thinking about voting for Tallarico? Is that real?
4: Man, they bet not. They bet not.
1: I mean,
4: they bet.
1: Since I've lived here for 21 years, Harris County used to be red, it's now blue. You got Bear County is now blue as well. You got, you know, Austin is blue. Yep. Dallas is blue. They're turning a lot of places blue, man. This is a scary situation. Yeah, you gonna have that little weak man in there as the guy, really?
4: Yeah, I got a feeling we're gonna change it. We're gonna turn it and we're gonna be good and because they blue. I think the red gonna outshine the blue, if I'm not mistaken. And I called it. It's gonna be a landslide on both ends.
1: I hope so.
4: Get ready.
1: Hope you're right, brother.
4: I hope I'm right.
1: All right, man.
4: Love you guys and shake it bait. Get ready.
1: AJ's there. He must be in a place. You know what I mean, CJ? He must be in a place where he can't talk very loudly because that was a little subdued, AJ.
11: Yeah, I thought so too.
1: I mean, come on, AJ. Get outside and yell at us and stuff. We appreciate AJ from Houston over on X. Go and follow him there. Red, I've got like 30 seconds, but it's all yours. Make it quick.
13: Okay. Thanks, Joe. I'm listening to you every day. We're listening to KSA. But,
1: thank you.
13: You know, we've got to get out and remind people that it's about children. How did Tallarico ever get into our public schools?
1: I don't know.
13: Seriously?
1: I don't know. The guy's ideology is scary. He was a teacher. Yeah.
13: Right. Who let him in? And we got to do something. So, you know, we got to have a, you know, a state house in Austin that's going to get a backbone and start dealing with these threats to our, you know, our system.
1: Red, I hear you. I got to run, brother. That was a little more than 30, but I love you like a brother. Thanks for calling in and listening on KTSA, our flagship. Back after this on the Joe Pag Show.
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0: pleasure to have you. Thanks. By the way, happy Columbus Day. If you're Italian like I am, we are proud of this day. The Italian explorer Christopher Columbus, of course, was hired by the Queen of Spain and sent over here to find, I guess he thought he found India. Allegedly, that's what it is. Although, there's always a question about why he called the people here Indians. George Carlin, the comedian who's since passed, always made the point that he didn't think he found India. He thought he found people that were with God, in Dios. So, in other words, he thought he found God's people when he came here to this area of the world. We'll never really know. Christopher Columbus has been dead for, you know what, a very long time. A very long time, to be honest. More than 600 years, or about 600 years. 500 some odd years. I don't know exactly how old he was when he died. Either way, happy Columbus Day. It is not Indigenous Peoples Day. That just doesn't even make any sense. It just doesn't roll off the tongue. It is Columbus Day, and I'm glad he made that journey. I'm glad he did, because we now are the finest land on the planet. And if you've got a problem with that, there's something wrong with you. There are no indigenous people here. I'm indigenous. I was born here. Yeah, but you're not the indigenous people. Where do they come from? And I talk about this all the time. The DNA shows they were European and Asian. They were not North American. Okay? Somebody came here, and because they were here before somebody else was here, you can't say, well, they're the indigenous people then. It's just a feel-good word that doesn't make any sense. It actually divides us. So happy Columbus Day to all of you out there. Some are saying happy Ilhan Omar Raid Day. Remember when President Trump was raided? His home was raided at Mar-a-Lago, basically to go and get the Crossfire Hurricane stuff? It wasn't really that he had documents he wasn't allowed to have. If you still believe that he had documents he wasn't allowed to have, I've got a little update for you. You're wrong. It doesn't really matter what side of the aisle you're on. If you think that he had classified documents he wasn't allowed to have, you're wrong. The Presidential Records Act says a president can have any document, anything that he's done, between the time he takes office and the time he leaves. Those are his documents. Those are his records. He has every right to declassify anything he wants. So, again, if you don't believe me, okay, go look at a case about a Democrat president, Bill Clinton. The sock drawer case. Look it up. The sock drawer case. They found some recordings that he had made of himself and world leaders in his sock drawer at his house. And the Supreme Court said, no, presidential records, they're his. He can have them, classified or not. A president can declassify anything he wants. He can classify anything he wants. Only two people can declassify something that's classified. One, the person who classified it. Two, the president of the United States. It's just the way it works. So there are people who are actually on the left, you know, supporting Ilhan Omar as she got raided today, alleging that you can't weaponize the government to go after elected officials. Or you can't weaponize government to go after your political opponents. Now, I don't think this is a weaponization, he said. I think this is something that has been brewing for a long time. I do. I think this is something that's been a long time coming. And they finally got the T's crossed and the I's dotted. And when said it's time to go ahead and raid Ilhan Omar. Here's the story from our friends at Newsmax. Fed search Representative Ilhan Omar's home in criminal probe. Charlie McCarthy wrote this. Federal agents searched the home of Representative Ilhan Omar, Democrat from Minnesota, on Monday today, this morning, as part of a criminal investigation. Agents with Homeland Security Investigations executed a search warrant on Omar's residence in the Washington, D.C. area. Today, in the Washington, D.C. area, Homeland Security Investigations executed a judicially authorized search warrant secured by the Department of Justice, the DOJ spokesperson said in a statement to Newsmax. You've heard the term HSI. That's Homeland Security Investigations. Back to the story. Quote, this enforcement action is part of an ongoing federal investigation. End quote. The Justice Department did not disclose further details about the investigation or what agents were seeking. The New York Post reported that the search was connected to a criminal fraud investigation involving the Somali-born Democrat's immigration paperwork, which was completed by her late father when she was a child. When she was a child? She was either 17 or 18. I think the word child is incorrect there. I mean, She was his child, obviously. The Associated Press also reported the search, but said its scope was not immediately clear. Omar, 44 years old, has faced longstanding questions from Republican critics about her immigration history and the circumstances surrounding her acquisition of U.S. citizenship. Omar, a prominent member of the progressive house group known as the Squad, has frequently clashed with President Trump over immigration enforcement and other administration policies. In September, the New York Post reported that federal investigators were examining possible discrepancies in Omar's naturalization records and documents submitted by her father, Nur Saeed Mohammed Elmi. Omar and her family fled war-torn Somalia in the 1990s, and she became a U.S. citizen in 2000 while still a teenager, allegedly. Sources told the Post that the investigators could examine the accuracy of information provided during Omar's naturalization process, including her age and her father's background. The report also revisiting longstanding unsubstantiated allegations that Omar's former husband, Ahmed Almi, was her brother. I'm sorry, why are they saying unsubstantiated? It is substantiated. It is. I mean, nobody's ever made her say, I did not marry my biological brother. Believe me, Liz Collins has been reporting on that a long time. We go there again in our story next hour right here. So let's go from that story on this to the actual New York Post story that they keep on referencing. Headline there is Ilhan Omar responds to raid on D.C. home with five-word warning to Trump. This is written by Josh Christensen. Squad Representative Ilhan Omar defiantly broke her silence after a Homeland Security Investigation's raid of her D.C. residence on Monday today, as she and her allies claimed the action was part of President Trump's repeated attempts to intimidate her as a political foe. She's not a political foe. She's not running against him. He doesn't gain anything by getting rid of her, because that district in Minnesota probably would put another blue person in there, another Democrat in there. So this doesn't mean anything. Other than maybe there's a question about her naturalization. Quote, I'm okay, she wrote. Make no mistake, this is an attempt to target political enemies and weaponize federal law enforcement, Omar said in a statement on X. For 10 years, Trump has targeted me with baseless lies and smear campaigns. This is just the latest escalation in his campaign of political intimidation. I will not be silenced. Really? Some of us wish you would be silent, to be honest with you. Congressman added in a personal response to the president. And there are pictures. Democrats like fellow squad representative Rashida Tlaib, Michigan, were quick to come to the congressman's defense. Quote, DHS raiding a member of Congress's home is exactly what a fascist police state does, Tlaib wrote in an X post. I wonder if she said something like that when Donald Trump's home was raided. I don't even think he announced he was running again yet. I'll help you. She did not defend Trump. Omar's spokesperson, Jackie Rogers, also said that her boss had done nothing wrong. For a decade, Donald Trump has relentlessly targeted Congresswoman Ilhan Omar with inflammatory rhetoric, repeatedly putting a target on her back, Rogers said. Now, those attacks have escalated to a pointless federal raid. Homeland Security Investigations agents were observed carrying boxes of materials outside of the Democrats' home in Northeast Washington today after executing a search warrant in the early hours of the morning that spooked some of Omar's neighbors. One recounted hearing a loud banging on the squad. Oh, blah, blah, blah, blah, blah. CJ, do Dad a favor, please, and see if you can find out which judge okayed the warrant today for the search search at Omar's home. Just see, okay, it was a D.C. judge, and if you find out who the judge is, the name isn't as important as who appointed the person. It's a D.C. judge. I'd be startled to find out that it's somebody who's not nominated by Obama or Biden or some other Democrat. Again, the D.C. court, those appointments are going to all be blue. So if you can, just let me know. Did you find something?
1: It has not been publicly released.
0: They haven't released who the judge was, right? Because the judge is going to be in trouble if they do. Thank you. I appreciate you looking it up. So, I mean, at the end of the day, you've got a situation where somebody has had allegations of immigration fraud and on a couple of different levels. Number one, did you marry your brother? And allegedly, if she did, it would have been to help him to immigrate here. Now, Liz Collin will report next hour, make sure you check it out, that in fact, she's admitted to doing that, and she'd do it again, allegedly, if she did to begin with, because he wanted to come here and go to school. But you can't just do that. She was married at the time, by the way. That would be bigamy. Can't be married to two people at one time. So what's the truth on that? But let's say she didn't marry her brother. although the allegations continue and they've got a lot of evidence behind them. But let's say she didn't. Was she 17 when her father got citizenship, which have also got would have also gotten her citizenship? Or was she 18, which makes her an adult, and therefore could not have gotten citizenship when good old dad got it? And then there's a question that's going to blow your mind with all this going on. Then there's a question of his immigration status. Did he ever become a citizen? If not, then she's definitely not a citizen. So what happens then? If all of this comes to fruition, and it turns out a member of Congress is not really a citizen, she'd be launched out of Congress and be facing serious criminal charges, if that's the case. We go in-depth next hour with Liz Collin. Do not miss a second of that. We got that for you, which is nice. It's up on YouTube. Go check out the entire interview right now if you want. JoePags.com/YouTube. But all that said, we will bring it to you here on the radio show. All that said, where are you on this? Can you believe that in 2026 America, where I just talked about data brokers last hour, earlier in the hour, where they've got all your information, it's very easy to find out a ton about people online. We don't know. Nobody checked to see if Ilhan Omar really is a citizen? Really? She was in the House of Representatives in Minnesota before she became a U.S. representative. Did they ever check? And when Nancy Mace, the outgoing U.S. Representative from the great state of South Carolina, when she asked the question, can we see Omar's immigration papers? The House of Representatives voted no. Why not? Why don't they want to know? So your thoughts on the two big stories that we're talking about right now. Also, President Trump got into some deal lifting sanctions against Russia. We'll get into that in earnest with Kay Hill later on in the program. But I'll take your calls on that, too. I'll outline the story before we do that. But your thoughts in Tallarico. Where was he for 13 days? Or where? Let's say it was 9. Where was he for 9 or 10 days? And then he says, well, I took the week. Then he says he only saw his primary care physician, which is not true because he already himself said he went to urgent care. So what's the story with that? Does that hurt his ability to be a U.S. senator in your mind? He can't deal with the flu? He's got to disappear for 13 days? And by the way, those of you who want to say, what did you say when Mitch McConnell was missing? Paul, what did I say when Mitch McConnell was missing?
2: Where is he at?
0: Every day. I wanted Mitch McConnell to go to work. And if not, I literally on this show as a conservative guy said he should step down. He should resign and let the people of Kentucky get somebody else in there that can do the job. I said it every day. So the allegation that I didn't care about the turtle, but I care about this dwarf guy, I don't. It's no different to me. I still don't think McConnell should be. I don't think he's cognitive now to do the job, and he's shown back up in a wheelchair. I don't think people should go to Congress and die there. I think he should go home and spend time with his family. They should put somebody in there that can do the job. So the allegation that somehow I shut my eyes to the Republicans and the conservatives when they pull crap like this, I don't. I'm angry at conservatives and Republicans for not saying we should see Ilhan Omar's paperwork. Well, at the same time, they kicked George Santos out before he was guilty of anything. There are serious allegations right now about Ilhan Omar. And the Democrats, should they get power in a couple of 3 weeks, they take over next January, she'll just stay right in there. Oh, yeah. They would squash this as soon as they could. 888-941-PAGS. 888-941-7247. JoePags.com. Coming right back. Stay here.
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0: tab, you have lots going on. Liz Collin, bottom of next hour, she will get in-depth with investigative information that she and Alpha News have been uncovering about Ilhan Omar for a long time. She's been on the Ilhan Omar trail for a long time. Liz used to be a television news anchor in Minneapolis, St. Paul. She left the legacy media, and she's been an incredible investigative journalist since. The media in Minneapolis, St. Paul, from what I understand, they're painting Ilhan Omar like she's a victim. She's not. She's somebody who was raided, like James O'Keefe was raided, like Roger Stone was raided, like President Trump was raided, and I doubt that they ever gave any sort of cover or pretended they were being victims. But it turns out all of them were. But Omar, to have this warrant, and to have the DOJ and the DHS able to go into her home in D.C., there's something there. Because the judge has to sign off on that. I'd like to find out who the judge was, to be honest with you. But here's a story from, this is February of 2020. And this story has not been taken down. This is a story from the Daily Mail, which is interesting to me. Ilhan Omar did marry her brother and said she would do what she had to do to get him papers to keep him in the U.S., reveals Somali community leader. This is written by Martin Gould in Minneapolis, Minnesota for the Daily Mail. This is published 20th of February in 2020. Squad Congresswoman Ilhan Omar told friends years ago that the man who went on to become her second husband was, in fact, her brother. DailyMail.com can confirm, it says. And now, for the first time, one of those friends has come forward to reveal exactly how Omar and Ahmed Elmi scandalized the Somali community in Minneapolis. I don't know how to say the entire name, but the last name is Osman. Is the first person to go on record to speak on how Omar said she wanted to get her brother papers so he could stay in the United States at the time when she was married to her first husband, Ahmed Hirsi. But hardly anyone realized that meant marrying him. Quote, no one knew there had been a wedding until the media turned up the marriage certificate years later. Osman, who's 40 years old, told exclusively to the Daily Mail. Osman is now probably 46, because 6 years ago. Osman's revelations are sure to renew calls for an investigation into the Minnesota freshman representative who has repeatedly refused to answer questions on her marriage to Elmi. She originally said the idea that the spouses were also siblings were baseless, absurd rumors accusing journalists of Islamophobia. But this since has stayed quiet. Nice picture of her. Nice picture of him. They look alike. I'll be honest with you. Her spokesperson told the DailyMail.com that Omar, 37, who's now 6 years older, does not comment on her family or personal life. Quote, the congresswoman is focused on the work her constituents sent her to Washington to accomplish. That's the answer. Omar married her first husband, Hirsi, in 2002 in a Muslim ceremony that, like many in the immigrant community, was not registered with the state. Their first child, Israel, was born in the following year, and a second followed. But in the late 2000s, Elmi appeared in Minneapolis, said Osman, who referred to Hirsi by his nickname, Southside, throughout the interview. People began noticing that Ilhan Omar and Southside Hirsi were often with a very effeminate young guy, Osman said, who spoke in Somali through an interpreter. He was very feminine in the way that he dressed. He would wear light lipstick and pink clothes and very, very short shorts in the summer. People started whispering about him. Hirsi and Ilhan both told me that it was Ilhan's brother. They had been living in London. He was mixing with what we were seeing as bad influences that the family did not like. So they sent him to Minneapolis to rehab. Osman, who runs a popular Facebook called Something Something, which comments on Somali issues, said that Omar kept her marriage to Elmi quiet, with no one from the Somali community invited to the wedding. He explained when Hirsi and Ilhan got married, a lot of people were invited. It was a big Islamic wedding, uniting two large clans in the Minneapolis community. I would say there were 100 to 150 people there, but he said when she married Elmi, no one even knew about it. Well, you tell me, is there something here or not? You got a whole story that's still up and running that I don't think Omar ever sued anybody at the Daily Mail about it that suggests this is exactly what's going on and what went on. And now, 6 years later, finally, almost seven, you're going to have some information revealed. And she's innocent until proven guilty. But it turns out a sitting representative is actually not even a citizen. Dude, that's a huge scandal. 888-941-PAGS, JoePags.com. Stay here.
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3: News this hour from Town Hall. I'm Keith Peters in Washington. The Trump administration is being ordered to stop airing taxpayer-funded ads supporting President Trump. Correspondent Tammy Trujillo reports.
4: A federal judge gave the order Sunday, effective immediately, after a lawsuit from a watchdog group and others. The administration said over the weekend that the Department of Homeland Security had planned to stop buying ads after Sunday. The ads, including one that was almost identical to a 2024 Trump campaign ad, were criticized as a possible illegal use of taxpayer money. They've been running as Trump has tried to shore up support among Republican voters ahead of the midterm elections. I'm Tammy Trujillo.
3: Actress Selma Blair is charged with assault following a mid-air incident on a Delta flight. Sara Lee Kessler reports.
5: TMZ says the 54-year-old had a meltdown Sunday night while flying from L.A. to New York City, punching a flight attendant and then biting another when they stopped her from opening the plane's door mid-flight. The actress was arrested after Delta Flight 938 landed at JFK International Airport and taken to a hospital, reportedly kicking a police officer in the head and attacking a nurse in the ambulance. A rep for Blair says she'd suffered a medical emergency. The actress is known to have multiple sclerosis, a neurological and autoimmune condition that can impact communication between the brain and the body. I'm Sara Lee Kessler.
3: President Trump is being criticized for a deal allowing Russian diesel into the U.S. and global markets. The president says Russia will immediately release 300,000 tons of diesel to ease a global fuel shortage, with more shipments to follow. Critics say the deal gives Vladimir Putin a financial lifeline and undermines U.S. sanctions. On Wall Street, the Dow up by 195 points, the Nasdaq dropped 120, the S&P lower by 4. More at townhall.com.
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3: Apple is putting another spotlight on new products this week. Bob Agnew reports.
8: The tech giant is set to hold its Welcome Home event. It's unclear what products will be showcased, but reports say we could see a new Apple TV as well as different models of the HomePod. It was just last month that Apple showcased an updated product line, including its first ever foldable iPhone. It's common for Apple to introduce products in the fall, so they're available during the critical holiday buying period. Bob Agnew reporting.
3: Delta Airlines will delay the start of its nonstop service between Atlanta and Riyadh, Saudi Arabia, until early next year. Delta had planned to begin the new service on October 23rd, but postponed the debut after several deadly attacks on King Khalid International Airport. The FAA advised airlines on Sunday to exercise caution when flying in or around Saudi Arabia. News and analysis at townhall.com. From Washington, I'm Keith Peters.
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1: 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It's up every night, Monday through Friday. And we're doing very well. I think number 32 is the latest that we had in news and commentary. And that's awesome. They ranked the top 250, and we're at 32. We've been in the 20s. Like to get back in there. Do me a favor. Go and download. It doesn't cost you anything. It's free to download it. You can get it from your favorite place to download stuff. Go and check that out. There's a lot of news happening this hour. We will revisit the Ilhan Omar raid at the bottom of the hour with Liz Collin from Alpha News. And Liz does a great job. An incredible independent journalist. She is based in Minnesota and is on top of this Ilhan Omar case for the past probably decade. Been all over. We've had her on this show many times to talk about what's going on with her, what's going on in Minnesota, what's going on with Tim Walz. In fact, she's got a video out now. Their story on Mao and the connection to Tim Walz is called MinnesotaMao.com. Go there and check out the documentary. But she does a great job. Going to break down exactly what we know leading to this raid. We still don't know the judge's name who did it. We'll keep on looking for that. But I'm going to bet my bottom dollar that the judge is probably going to be a liberal appointment by a Biden or an Obama, somebody like that, because the judges in that area are of that ilk. They lean to the left very hard. In fact, remember, it's judges like Zinnes and Boasberg that keep on saying that you can't deport illegal alien criminals, which is all very strange. So we've got that for you and then some. What is the story with President Trump doing some sort of a deal with Russia on oil? And again, I was doing a live stream on Saturday on TikTok, and the people, you always get a bunch of lefties in there who want to challenge me, blah, blah, blah, blah. And my answer was, I didn't know about it. I really didn't, but I looked into it since, and here's the deal. And I'll tell you this right up front. I voted for the man three times. I agree with a lot of what he does. I am not for this lifting of sanctions for oil or diesel coming from Russia. But let's find out the explanation as to why he did it. This is from USA Today, so it could be fake news. Trump says U.S. to import Russian diesel, reversing pressure on Moscow. Joey Garrison and Miles J. Herzog, something like that, wrote this. President Donald Trump said the United States will begin importing significant amounts of diesel fuel from Russia after an agreement reached with President Vladimir Putin, an extraordinary reversal of U.S. policy that lifts sanctions in Moscow in a bid to lower fuel prices before the midterms. Let me say this. This was Friday. Since Friday or into Saturday, the gas prices where I live went up 48 cents a gallon. So this was not some immediate fix, that's for sure. I also don't like that they said extraordinarily. You don't need the adjectives. Just say what it does. They're right that it is a reversal of U.S. policy. It's not an extraordinarily reversal or whatever they said. The move announced less than a month before the November 3rd midterm election comes as high fuel prices caused by the war in Iran pose major liabilities for Trump and Republicans as they try to hold on to power in Congress. The agreement upends years of U.S. efforts to cut off Russian energy from the global markets after Putin's 2022 invasion of Ukraine. Trump, in an October 9th post on Truth Social, said the deal came together during a highly successful discussion with Putin. He said Russia will supply U.S. and global marketplaces with 300,000 tons of diesel fuel immediately and an additional 1 million tons in November. Trump said Russia will then deliver 3 million tons of diesel fuel within the short period of time, though he suggested it will be based on the condition of Russian diesel refineries. That's a big deal, Trump later told reporters at the White House on October 9th. Thanking Putin by name, we have massive amounts of oil coming into our country, and it's diesel, which is what we want. Treasury Department said it temporarily restricted lifted the restrictions on Russian oil through April 7, 2027, so that's about 6 months, according to a notice posted by the administration. The Kremlin confirmed the deal with Trump, saying in a statement that the Russian side reaffirmed its readiness to supply oil and petroleum products to U.S. and global markets, yet the full terms of the deal were not immediately clear. During the conversation, Putin told Trump that he was confident that this will have a positive impact on the global economy as a whole, according to the Kremlin's readout of the call. Democrats quickly denounced the agreement, accusing Trump of striking a mutually beneficial deal with Putin in an effort to boost Republicans at the ballot box. Quote, Trump is doing a deal with the devil to try to help his flailing political fortunes from the shockingly high diesel prices caused by his own reckless illegal war in the Middle East, said Chuck Schumer, who's an idiot, I added, the Senate Democratic leader. Will Russian deal result in lower diesel prices? The stunning announcement comes just weeks after Trump signed a major Russian sanctions package, legislation named after the late Republican Senator Lindsey Graham of South Carolina, that was meant to suffocate the Russian economy that is financing the country's war against Ukraine. The average price of a gallon of diesel fuel has shot up to $6.23 nationally amid the U.S. war with Iran, presenting major challenges for the farmers, or two farmers in the Midwest in states such as Alaska, which rely heavily on diesel for electricity and heating in remote areas. Deep red Alaska, as well as Iowa, Kansas, and Nebraska have become surprising battlegrounds in the midterms. But energy experts express doubts that Trump's policy will significantly lower diesel costs before the November election. Rebecca Babin, a senior energy trader at CIBC Private Wealth, we have no idea which way they lean, said the deal would mean 400,000 barrels of Russian diesel fuel if delivered over the next 3 months. It would, but it would depend on refinery availability. For the midterms, it could be too little, too late. The smallest volumes arrive up front when relief is needed the most, Babin said. Blah, blah, blah, blah, blah, blah, blah, blah, blah. I don't care what these so-called experts say. I don't care, because they never outline, you know, which side the expert is on, and they should. That said, why do this? And I'm going to break it down this way, and you guys can be mad at me if you want. You can tell me that Trump is playing 4 and 5D chess if you want. Let's really break down what we know, and I revisit this in hour number 3 with Kay Hill. She gets into the details even more. Russia invaded Ukraine for no reason other than Biden was weak. That's it. Russia invades Ukraine. They want some of the territory. This war has been going on for more than 4 years, 4.5 years now. And there's no end in sight. The way that Russia finances its war machine is through oil and gas. So we gave Ukraine, some say $150 billion. Trump has said $300 billion. We're now sending weaponry or selling weaponry to NATO. They're giving it to Ukraine. And Ukraine is using the weaponry that they're getting from us, or they buy from us, whichever it happens to be, to take out Russian oil and gas sites, because that's what funds and finances Russia and its attack on Ukraine. So the question I have is, I think, a rather simple one. With Ukraine attacking Russian oil, which is, I'm okay with that because Russia should be cut off. For some reason, Russia decided it was going to invade its neighbor and just take some land. Ukraine is knocking out Russian oil and gas. Now we're making a deal with Russia to buy oil and gas that will give them money to fund the war against Ukraine, who we support. I'm a little confused. I am. I'm just going to be a truth teller. Support the president like nobody else. Like nobody's ever seen, some would say. But I don't understand this move. For 6 months, we're going to be buying, first we're saying oil, now we're saying diesel. I don't know that we're going to actually be shipping refined diesel to the United States from Russia. I think they're going to be putting it into the world market, hopefully bringing down the price of that commodity. But I don't understand, if Russia is enriching itself off of selling this, that helps them fight the war against Ukraine that we support. You see what I mean? It's kind of confusing, is it not? And I'm trying not to be naive or stupid about this. And now I'll get somebody to write me some email. How dare you question the president? I'm allowed. I'm a U.S. citizen. I support him 99% of the time. But I'm confused by it. How do we benefit? Now, normally, when somebody does something that makes a gyration in the stock market and the commodities markets and everything, that you'll see an immediate drop in the price. Again, the price for gasoline, where I live, has gone up 48 cents since Friday. I don't know what the diesel price is. I don't buy diesel. I know that we all rely on it, and I do want it to be easier for those who are long-haul truckers and so on. But I don't understand the thought process in saying, let's team up with Russia right now. Can somebody help me? 888-941-PAGS, 888-941-7247, joepags.com. 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Listen, I'm okay for you to explain to me like I'm a five-year-old why this makes sense. Because what I've said is true. We gave them a bunch of free stuff. We gave them a bunch of free money. 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

0: glad to have you. Thanks. I appreciate you stopping by the Joe Pag Show. We've got a big interview with Liz Collins coming up in about 10 minutes. Do not miss a second of that. Liz is going to break down what the search was, the raid was on Ilhan Omar's house in D.C. today. Going to break down the allegations over the years, what she has actual evidence of. Oh, yeah, Liz actually names names and gives evidence. It's a really good conversation that will give you a better perspective than you're going to get from the legacy media on exactly what went down at Ilhan Omar's house today in Washington, D.C. And is it like Trump could have said, man, we're not doing well in the midterms. Let's go and raid Ilhan Omar's house. No, that is not how it works. The DOJ must have been working on this for a long time and got with HSI, Homeland Security Investigations, and then got the okay from a judge to sign off to let them go and do this. This was not something that just happened because the polls are close on the midterm. So disabuse yourself of that. 888-941-PAGS, 888-941-7247, joepags.com. San Antonio, home base. Brett, what's going on? Hi.
1: Hey, Joe.
0: Hey.
1: Hey, I just want to touch on a broader picture first and about this diesel issue with Russia. Okay. I'm kind of like you. I don't really understand it either. It's not like it's going to be here next week. Who knows how long it's going to take to get over here. And if you want to figure up the tonnage, just divide it by 7, and you'll get the gallons on the diesel that's coming. And you can Google how much gallons of diesel we use as a country and figure if that percent is going to even help us. But, you know, I'm like you. I don't really understand it either.
0: Right.
1: But this broader picture I want to paint for you is maybe you can get an economist and a finance guy on your show and maybe get this to our, our senators. Why is it that so much of the stuff that we use every day on the commodities market, beef, pork, orange juice, crude oil, diesel, as soon as something happens to something like that, the supply, there goes the prices through the roof. And why can't we start our government to start passing laws to start scaling down some of this stuff on the commodities market? You can't do it all at once because so much of it is tied to people's 401ks. But if you could just start at 5 or 10% for 1 year and then a couple years later come in at 20% and just start, you know, getting it down to maybe 50 or 70% reduction, and that would drive down the cost of a lot of things that we use every day.
0: Well, I think it's a good question. I'll certainly pursue that with somebody when I've got economists on all the time, certainly. It's a good question. I don't like that they're all traded on the commodities market, but whenever I say that, then I've got some financial pinhead that will write me or call in and say, oh, you don't know anything about the stock market. I don't. I've got a 401k. It's doing very well. But I don't like that necessities of life are traded openly in the commodities market. And if somebody's got enough power and enough money and enough shares, they can make the price of anything that we all need just to be human beings and to live. They can make that price go through the roof. They can make it drop off the cliff. I don't like that they have that kind of power over the food supply. Now, a good answer might be, well, then raise your own, you know, cattle and grow your own corn and get your own food and just ignore all that. It's actually not a bad answer if we all had, you know, a bunch of acreage and places to put a bunch of cattle and everything else. But, you know, we start relying on the food supply. We start relying on the gas and energy and oil supply. And then people can play with the prices by if somebody farted in Moscow or if Zelensky does or doesn't do the right thing. I mean, I think that's pretty rough. So I hear you. I'm down. I get what you're saying, and I can certainly bring that up. Let's go back to why the president would have done a deal to lift the sanctions on Russia. Jim is in Minnesota. Hi, Jim.
2: Hey, Joe. Thank you for all you do, man. Thanks for keeping us informed.
0: Appreciate it.
2: To what you were saying, this is what I'm thinking. Right before I got in the car, I heard on the radio that Trump said that Russia and Ukraine, they're going to come to an agreement. They're going to end the war. But he said it wasn't Russia. It was Ukraine. And so I'm thinking based on what Trump does, he's always making a deal, and maybe this is what he had to do to get Russia to the table to be in agreement to end the war very, very soon. And they both have mutual respect for each other. So that's what I'm thinking
0: yeah.
2: is being done in the background.
0: Well, Jim, I think that he's done with Zelensky. I don't think Trump likes Zelensky at all. So it does make sense what you're saying. Here's my problem. When you do that deal with Russia, make them promise to stop the war now. Make them say we're going to get out now. You know what I mean? It's almost like we didn't get anything from Russia other than the 300,000 tons of oil or diesel or whatever it happens to be. So, I mean, I wish that there was some concession by Russia that literally says, yes, because you're buying this oil, we're done with the war. But they didn't say that. And Zelensky is now claiming that Russia already has violated any sort of ceasefire that was based on the oil. So I hear what you're saying, and I agree that President Trump is the best deal maker on the planet. Maybe there's a lot more to this deal than I know, but as it sits right now, it just feels a little bit weird, you know?
1: Yeah.
0: All right, Brother Jim, good call. I appreciate that. In fact, we've got Zelensky allegedly saying that already Russia has violated some segment of something here. Zelensky alleges, this is from Newsmax, Russia is already defying Trump's energy truce. This is from, I believe, from the AP, probably via Newsmax. Ukrainian President Volodymyr Zelensky accused Russia of continuing strikes in Ukraine's energy infrastructure Monday today, challenging President Donald Trump's announcement of an immediate ceasefire. He raised the question on whether Moscow had agreed to halt the strikes. Zelensky said Russian forces hit at least six energy facilities overnight, including gas infrastructure, a power plant, and a substation, according to Reuters and the Wall Street Journal. The latest attacks came as Trump faced growing criticism over a separate deal to increase Russian diesel exports with Zelensky, and lawmakers from both parties warning that the arrangement could provide Moscow with revenue while its war against Ukraine continues. Trump defended the diesel decision today, declaring on social media, "I made the right choice for the American people, always America first," Reuters reported. I guess you couldn't go to Truth Social and see it for yourself? How dumb. Reuters reported. Why couldn't you just report it? President has argued that increasing fuel supplies could help bring down prices, which have climbed during the war involving Iran and the disruption of global energy markets. Trump's announcement on Friday that Russia had agreed to supply more than 300,000 tons. I already told you the numbers. Okay. America first, always. I agree with him. I believe that he is America first and America always. I agree that he probably was told by some advisor, if you dump this much more oil, diesel, into the global market, it's going to bring the price down. It didn't immediately do that. And at the same time, are we no longer supporting Ukraine? I know that Trump, it feels to me like Trump is done with Zelensky. That could have a big role here. That could have a huge role here, a huge role. But at the end of the day, Russia is still the aggressor. Russia is still the bad guy. Russia is still the enemy. And they're still rolling tanks into Ukraine. 4.5 years later. So the whole thing is interesting to me. 888-941-PAGS, 888-941-7247, joepags.com. When we come back, Liz Collin from Alpha News is going to break down exactly what went down today, Monday, in Washington, D.C., in that raid on Ilhan Omar's house. Keep it here.
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0: woke up to the news, and depending on the outlet that you go and check out, either Ilhan Omar was raided, or they're investigating at her house, or they're looking through some stuff. Either way, she's in some hot water, and the left is complaining like this is weaponization of the DOJ. To that end, let's get with Liz Collins. She's the senior reporter over at Alpha News. Go to alphanews.com, I think. Is it com or org, Liz?
1: Org. You were close, Joe.
0: Okay. AlphaNews.org. I should know that by now. Our good friend. Liz, I appreciate you coming on. So was it a raid? Was this an investigation? What exactly happened today?
1: Hey, good to see you, Joe. Thanks for having me back on. You know, it's kind of the word finally. That's what I've been seeing and hearing again and again today after news about this raid. I think it is fair to call it that. I mean, her D.C. residence there, the Congresswoman's D.C. residence, was crawling with HSI agents, dozens of them that I could see in different live shots. But we have been talking about this for quite a while here at Alpha News, you know, the marrying her brother part of things. That obviously got attention for years, the tax fraud. And what could be the most serious of all here that I think is finally getting attention, as I think these dots are connected and these pieces put in place, but that is Ilhan Omar's own immigration status. So the backstory goes like this, Joe, and I know I've talked about it on your show before, but yeah. A.J. Kern, she ran for Congress against Ilhan Omar back in 2022, and that's when she was raising some serious red flags when she pointed out how Omar changed her birth year really in front of our eyes. It happened online, it changed in the course of 2 days. But Omar has always claimed that she was 17 years old. That's the story she's told again and again, and that's when she naturalized through her father to become a U.S. citizen.
0: I've got to stop you there, because that's really interesting, yep. And those watching and listening will be as confused as I am. And Liz always brings it, and she's going to explain this very, very well. I don't understand why there's an issue between being 17 and being 18. Why is 18 bad and 17 better in that case?
1: So based on public records, Omar was actually 18 in the year 2000. So that would mean you can naturalize through your parents. That's true, but you have to be under the age of 18. Well, A.J. Kern catches this mathematical error, or what seems to be a mathematical error. It doesn't add up. And her birth year, after she does this video, and she goes up basically and calls out Ilhan Omar that your naturalization story can't be true. You were 18 in the year 2000. 2 days later, her birth date changes from 1981 to 1982 online. Yes. And wow. Her father, you know, also there are questions. The story doesn't end there, Joe. So Omar would not have been a minor when her father applied to be a citizen. But here's where it really gets interesting. Documents obtained then by A.J. Kern, she stayed on this for several years. It took about a year to receive this document, but there are no records of naturalization related to Ilhan Omar's father at all. So if he's not a citizen, he isn't. And in a statement to us over at Alpha News just this morning, we basically woke A.J. Kern up with this news, because on her website, ajkern.com, she's been documenting this, as I said, for years. She said, though, good to see HSI and the DOJ finally investigating what looks to be her citizenship. And basically, we have been able to tell this is something related to Ilhan's citizenship that took place this morning. But she went around in 2023, Joe. She said, I proved back then that her citizenship narrative just doesn't hold water, but not a single member of Congress would listen to her back then. And she's saying that there's no way Congress is verifying all foreign-born members. How are they not vetting these people before they're sitting members of Congress? So she's feeling pretty validated, I think, today.
0: It's Liz Collin, alphanews.org. Go and check that out. Go follow Liz over on social media. And what is the link for Minnesota MAU?
1: Yes, that's just minnesotamau.com. So Minnesota, MAO.com. But basically ties into all we're talking about here today, and frankly everything I've been on your show talking about over the years happening here in Minnesota.
0: I want to spell it out, not that you didn't do a good job, but just for my own little brain. If she comes here with her father, and if he immigrates legally, she can become a citizen through him if she's a minor. If she wasn't 17, she was actually 18, that means she would have to do it herself, which she didn't do. Now, there's actually, let's add a little cherry on top of the cake here. Yep. Now, it turns out, we don't even know that he came here legally. We don't even know if he's a citizen. Therefore, she wouldn't be a citizen no matter how old she was. So how do we find that out? Because we know that Nancy Mace, the U.S. representative from South Carolina, who's leaving soon, we know that she went to Congress and said, let's just go and check out her immigration papers. And the Republicans joined the Democrats and said, no, So how do we find out the actual truth? Was the raid about her immigration status, do you think? Do you know? Was it about her marrying her brother at all? Do we know?
1: Well, I think there have been few details released on this raid, but the fact, again, that Homeland Security Investigations, HSI, is involved, that's big here. And just this line, I saw this related to the raid this morning, that this raid was related to a criminal fraud investigation into the Congresswoman's immigration paperwork, wow, which was filled out by her late father when she was a child. That's a direct quote. And also, I will say, I was having a conversation with Benny Johnson earlier today on his show, Joe.
0: Yeah.
1: He was saying that he was hearing from his sources that this is so much worse than anyone could imagine. It's very dark. And he said he was hearing from his source that the entire family history is a lie. And again, that would line up to what A.J. Kern has uncovered as well. All along, Ilhan Omar has said she came from Somalia when she was 8, came to the U.S. when she was 12. She spent those 4 years then in a refugee camp. And this whole story about her immigration was always sort of passed over, but she claimed this entire naturalization process when she was 17. But clearly that was not the case. And A.J. Kern even goes so far into her investigation here. She goes into the Secretary of State's office here in Minnesota and says, wait a minute, you're not vetting people's citizenship before they're appearing on a ballot? Remember, Ilhan Omar was a House rep here in Minnesota before getting this promotion to Congress, if you will. And they say right on camera, they say, no, we don't. We don't vet that. That's not up to us. So you can see it right there for yourself. She's been documenting this for years.
0: It's Liz Collin. Go and follow Liz everywhere. Go check out the YouTube channel at Alpha News MN. It's a great channel to go and check out, too. What's interesting here is the hypocrisy that's coming out. And what I mean is, yeah, I don't know if you remember this. I'm sure you do because you're a great reporter. Nancy Pelosi tried to stop John McCain from running for president, claiming that he wasn't born here, and therefore he wasn't a citizen. He was born in the Panama Canal Zone, which, of course, is U.S. land. So, of course, she had no case whatsoever. But they literally tried to stop him from running for president because he couldn't prove that he was what you needed to be the president. Why can't we find out? Shouldn't it be the easiest thing on earth for me, just a layperson here, an American citizen, to go online and say, okay, let me check out the status of my Congress member to make sure that they're actually allowed to be a member of Congress. Why isn't it that easy?
1: Well, that's what I think is so fascinating here. You would think it would be, and that's why I think A.J. Kern sort of continued with her investigation, because at every turn, she was catching these lies kind of in real time. And then as soon as she would call the congresswoman on them, you know, then you have sort of this backtracking. And you have to think that, obviously, it's very obvious this investigation has been going on for months and months, perhaps even longer at this point. Yeah. I mean, they were definitely ready to go this morning, and they obviously have their ducks in a row. You know, to have a federal judge even sign off on something like this at all, and we're hearing that I think it was an Obama-picked judge, perhaps, that signed off on this. So what does that tell you also? But I do know that a lot of this documentation took perhaps a year even to wait for. You know, so some of these questions did take some time. And obviously this investigation, you know, again, has been going on for quite a while. And sometimes, you know, we can hear something within a couple of days on something like this, or it could be a couple of weeks. So how this is all lining up, you know, right with the midterms, we shall see. Ilhan Omar's opponent is a longtime state trooper, former state trooper, now retired in Minnesota, definitely a law and order guy, just the complete opposite of what we've seen from her district, I should say, in Minnesota.
0: It's crazy. It is Liz Collin, alphanews.org. Go there. So a couple of questions pop out immediately. When it comes to Ilhan Omar, how she got here, I always thought it was she was from Somalia by way of Sudan. Was Sudan not involved at all? So I thought they were. And did the entire family come as refugees, and then they could apply for citizenship if they wanted to?
1: Well, there's a couple different stories, and that's what's interesting. She never seems to want to completely set the record straight. So right. The way I understand it, she came from Somalia at the age of 8 into this refugee camp in Kenya, I believe it was, where she was. But then her father was involved. You know, they've said, I've heard that, you know, a war criminal from Somalia, her father has been. But what's interesting is we always thought he was a citizen. I think that was just kind of, you know, you just one assumed that was the case. But even in speaking more with AJ, she's talking about how he probably didn't push this issue then, hoping no one would discover this, because then his two daughters would not be citizens. And it also points to that as well, because remember, you know, people think that this was a marrying her brother situation. You know, she was married to another man at that time, but he wanted to come over and go to college in the U.S. at the time, and that's why she married her brother. It was bigamy in Minnesota, also illegal, obviously, and I think that's what got so much attention, but nothing was done back then when that took place. And this dates back, you know, keep in mind, we're talking 2009. That's how long this has been going on, Joe. I call this kind of another one of Minnesota's open secrets.
0: Well, let me ask you this. Why do you think, and maybe you don't want to give me an opinion on this, but what reason could there be for Congress to continue to protect this woman? Listen, the Republicans kicked out George Santos because there were allegations that he did something. He wasn't found guilty of anything until after he was out of Congress. And the Republicans all lined up and said, yeah, Santos has to get out of here. Why would Republicans and Democrats join forces to not expose Ilhan Omar's immigration status? I don't get it. Is there a reason?
1: Yeah, no, I think that's an excellent question. Why is this a Republican-Democrat thing? I mean, this is illegal behavior if, in fact, this is the case. You know, if a sitting congresswoman is here illegally, you know, it's hard to even wrap your head around this, how it's been allowed to go on this long. And that's why I was saying, you know, finally, that was the word that was just going through my mind, and I think the minds of so many others. I will say also, Joe, that we did some exclusive reporting not that long ago. It was back at the end of August where another search warrant was executed, and this was on a home owned by Ilhan Omar in Minneapolis, where her older son now lives. And this is where Minneapolis police at the time arrested one of his friends, and they say they recovered guns and ammunition. And it sounds like through my law enforcement sources that there could be some connections to the Somali gangs. Obviously, that story has been going quite viral for good reason for days, for months on end now at this point. But I think there is more to all of this. And, you know, as I've kind of stated before, it seems like, you know, the walls seem to be closing in here a bit.
0: It's an important fact that a judge in Washington, D.C. said, yes, it is. This isn't a South Florida judge. This isn't a Texas judge. This is a judge in Washington, D.C., and probably was appointed by Obama or Biden or somebody, because it's all liberal. It's all blue there. So this has to be pretty damning. Whatever the evidence was that was presented has to be pretty damning. Do we have any idea beyond the immigration status what it could be? Because if it gets very dark, I mean, lying about your immigration status and serving in Congress, that's pretty dark already. But how much worse can it get?
1: Well, again, I've been on your show talking about the F word quite a few times, and that's fraud in Minnesota. Remember, the congresswoman is the author of the bill that basically allowed federal money to flow millions of dollars in that child nutrition program, the largest COVID fraud scheme perpetuated in this state. And in many ways, she was a bit of the ringleader as far as, you know, getting that faucet turned on for the federal dollars. Right. Many connections of Ilhan Omar are wrapped up in that Feeding Our Future fraud, past locations, past business partners, past people who donated to her campaign, et cetera. So that seems to be, just from speaking to people, you know, who do have those sources within D.C. and in those agencies, seems to be what they're perhaps pointing to when we talk about going, you know, deeper and darker in this tangled web that has been woven in so many ways all across this state. And, you know, I think there are so many of us just very anxious for answers here, and not exactly sure, will they come, you know, within hours or a couple days, or will we be, you know, waiting? And many people are hoping, you know, this wasn't all just for show this morning, but I do get the sense that, you know, they wouldn't have shown this type of force, if you will, with as many people as they had there on scene. They were ready to go if something wasn't, you know, if they didn't know exactly what they were looking for, and perhaps in some ways they, you know, already had what they were looking for, and this was the final step, which could also be the case.
0: Liz Collin, Alpha News, we appreciate the time and the access. You may not know the answer, but I bet you do. What happens if, in fact, there was immigration fraud for somebody who's a sitting member of Congress? Would she be removed immediately from Congress, face charges of fraud, defrauding, you know, the government about her immigration status? I mean, clearly she can't serve in Congress if she's not a U.S. citizen, and clearly she can't serve in Congress if she's somebody who's potentially guilty of fraud. So what happens? Do you just get removed? Do you have to get kicked out of Congress? How does that work?
1: Yeah, I've been listening to some attorneys speak on this today, Joe. Also some immigration experts that over the months have speculated. We've heard from President Trump himself, who's basically been asking for her to be deported. Right. Those are, you know, have been his words. But she does face deportation over such a charge. So, you know, and I also think there's a reason she's been laying pretty low. I will be honest. And you've also heard how she's been reacting to reporters that have been, you know, chasing after her, if you will, after meetings and whatnot. She definitely is not trying to correct the record, I don't think at all. Instead,
0: no, just call some names. Just says some profanity. That's about it. Now, have you ever had an opportunity to get a microphone in her face? Have you ever had any interaction with Omar?
1: You know, in my time covering news in Minnesota, yes, I've covered her in the past. Since jumping over, you know, to conservative media, they don't even, you know, respond to our inquiries when we emailed them over at Alpha News. But I will say what's interesting, that again, the Minnesota mainstream media plays such a big role in this, because when I was in corporate media, I was very well aware of this story, whether it's marrying her brother, et cetera. There's many things when it comes to the congresswoman that could have been reported on, but rather than investigating those stories, there is so much of a cover-up on that level with our corporate media members in town. And I think that's why this has been allowed to go on so long. When we're talking about, you know, dates back in 2009, 2010, we did a special in 2019 laying out all the evidence when it comes to her marrying her brother. But the mainstream media, for the most part, has remained silent. And today, what are they talking about? A show of support for the congresswoman. They'll be covering those press conferences live. There's a, you know, a rally in her favor today. That's the angle, of course, they're going with.
0: It happened in D.C. from a D.C. judge, and they have to have unbelievable evidence to go in and serve this warrant and do the raid. And nobody's talking about Mar-a-Lago, where it was just like they're going through Melania Trump's underwear drawer because they can, and they never really found anything other than the ability to hide her, this Crossfire Hurricane stuff. Liz, amazing reporting on this. One last question, if you don't mind. When we see this shaking out, would this mean that she would then be removed from the Democratic ticket in Minnesota? Would they have the option to put somebody else in there if this were to come to fruition before the midterm? How does that work? That answer is over on YouTube, joepags.com/YouTube. We're just frankly out of time this segment on the radio show. We're back after this. Stay here.
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0: Donna when I texted her today about this. Saw her on some other shows, and I really love what she lays down. She's been all over this Ilhan Omar situation for a long time. There is something wrong here. There's something amiss here when it comes to Ilhan Omar and her citizenship and how the House of Representatives would not look into her paperwork, her immigration paperwork. There is something there when it comes to whether she married her brother or not. And hopefully it's going to all be exposed now. From what Liz is learning, it's a pretty dark investigation. There's something going on here that is going to probably startle a lot of people. We'll see if that turns out to be true. 888-941-PAGS, joepags.com. Stay here.
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3: At first glance, Terrence and Shania have nothing in common. Terrence is a musician. He's constantly traveling. He's 32 years old, single with no kids, and started smoking when he was 16.

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2: News this hour from Town Hall. I'm Keith Peters in Washington. Minnesota Congresswoman Ilhan Omar is calling a federal raid of her home an attempt to target political enemies and weaponize federal law enforcement.
3: The Democrat posted a statement on social media after federal agents searched her Washington, D.C. area home this morning. The raid was reportedly in connection to an investigation into Omar's immigration paperwork. She went on to say that President Trump has targeted her for 10 years with what she called baseless lies and smear campaigns. This comes after Homeland Security Secretary Mark Wayne Mullen revealed there was an ongoing investigation into Omar and claimed she married her brother to bring him to the U.S. I'm Chris Coraggio.
2: The CDC is releasing data showing that the U.S. measles cases have surpassed 4,000 this year.
4: As of Friday, there were 4,080 confirmed measles cases across 47 states and the District of Columbia. And the CDC says more than 1,100 of those infections, or 25% of the total, have been in Pennsylvania. South Carolina is next with 670 cases. Health officials in Pennsylvania are reporting 5 measles deaths, but the CDC is confirming just 2 and hasn't said where. What experts do agree on is that this is the largest measles outbreak in the U.S. in 35 years. I'm Sarah Lee Kessler.
2: President Trump is rallying Republicans tonight in Ohio before the midterm election. He's speaking to a crowd in Youngstown alongside Senator John Husted, the incumbent facing a close challenge from former Democratic Senator Sherrod Brown. Tomorrow he'll join Senator Dan Sullivan for a rally in Wasilla, Alaska. On Wall Street, the Dow up by 195 points, the Nasdaq dropped 120, the S&P lower by 4. More at townhall.com.
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4: Tech stocks struggled as oil prices rose after President Trump said he's considering joining Saudi Arabia in its fight against Houthi rebels. Investors, well, they're anticipating a strong third quarter earnings season will help boost markets despite the Mideast turmoil. At the closing bell, the Dow Jones Industrial Average gained 195 points to 51,850. The S&P 500 lost 4 points to 7,807, and the Nasdaq fell 120 points to 27,245. With your market recap, I'm Sarah Lee Kessler.
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